It's Gospel Radio Favorites on this Thursday evening. Well, I know the day is almost completed, but I love to look at National Day celebrations. On this 14th day, it's Stars and Stripes Forever Day. Also, Dance Like a Chicken Day. I like that. And then National Buttermilk Biscuit Day for a few National Day celebrations. Let's continue. Here's Darla McFadden, I Won't Question in the Darkness.

Lee Park Worship right there. I've got Joy. It's Gospel Radio Favorites. Here's the Gospel Fest singers with a classic Blessed Assurance.

It's Gospel Radio Favorites. So earlier on, I mentioned that today is Stars and Stripes Forever Day. Well, that is because on this date in 1897, John Philip Sousa performed for the first time Stars and Stripes Forever in Philadelphia. How cool is that? Here's the Irwins with a song called Greater. I'm Brian Crow. You're listening to Good News Radio. It's Gospel Radio Favorites.

Definitely an oldie but a goodie right there. Jake Hess with the Jordanaires, Jesus Loves Me. Until All, here is a special program coming up Saturday evening at 5 p.m. That's May 16th. And you can join host Ruth Kramer along with a couple other individuals for an exciting look at how God is drawing unreached peoples to faith in Jesus Christ. It is a collaboration between Moody Radio and the Alliance for the Unreached in observance of the International Day for the Unreached. And you can find out more information about this very special program on our website. It's WBNH.org. I'm Brian Crow. It's Gospel Radio Favorites as we continue. Here's a song by the Collingsworth family. We'll understand it better by and by.

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1: Joseph Habedank, probably one of my favorite solo male artists out there. Love Joseph Habedank. He's just got such a smooth voice, doesn't he? Song called Jericho. Here's Jim and Melissa Brady, and he's right there. Jim, on some of his solo work, he's right up there. I tell you what I would love. I would love to hear Jim Brady and Joseph Habedank sing together. That would be amazing. Here's Jim and Melissa with Jesus Stays. 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

0: Well, it's a wrap already for this Thursday, the 14th day of May, as always, my friends. Until next time, may God richly bless you. Hey, thanks for being with us tonight. Always an honor and privilege. Take care. Be safe. Have a great night, friends.
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5: With SRN News, I'm Keith Peters in Washington. The top U.S. commander in the Middle East, Admiral Brad Cooper, tells Senate committee members that while Iran's ability to control commerce has been diminished, the Gulf nation is still a threat.
6: First and foremost, the United States controls, via our blockade, which I'd be happy to talk about, the overall flow of commerce going into and out of Iran. The Iranian capability to stop commerce has been dramatically degraded through the straits, but their voice is very loud. And those threats are clearly heard by the merchant industry and the insurance industry.
5: A ship anchored off the United Arab Emirates was seized and taken toward Iran, and another was attacked and sank near the coast of Oman. The incidents reported on Thursday came as a senior Iranian official reiterated his country's claim to the waterway. Here are the latest numbers on retail sales.
7: The Commerce Department says retail sales rose 0.5% in April. That's a slowdown from March's revised growth level of 1.6%, which was the largest one-month increase in retail spending in more than 3 years. Shoppers are pulling back from spending as higher gas prices are cutting into their budgets. The Iran war has led to the shutdown of the Strait of Hormuz, through which one-fifth of the world's daily oil supply travels. The average price for a gallon of regular gasoline rose overnight to $4.53. Compared to a year ago, that's $1.35 more. I'm Donna Warder.
5: Cuban and U.S. officials say that CIA Director John Ratcliffe has met with Cuban officials, including Raul Castro's grandson, during a high-level visit to the island. On Wall Street, the Dow by 370 points, the NASDAQ rose 232. This is SRN News. There's no room for pro-lifers in the Democratic Party, correspondent Michael Harrington reports.
8: Dr. Ryan Burge, one of the leading analysts of religion and politics in this country, says support for abortion has become such a core requirement for being a Democrat that it's almost impossible for a pro-lifer to join the party or to run for office under its banner. In his latest report, Burge points out that 50 years ago, this was not the case, with pro-life Americans split about evenly in their allegiance to the Democratic or Republican parties. Michael Harrington reporting.
5: A New York healthcare system has received a federal grand jury subpoena issued in Texas seeking information about children who underwent sex change operations and the medical providers who administered them. NYU Langone Health is the first hospital system to publicly acknowledge receiving a subpoena for such records as part of a federal criminal investigation. This is SRN News. Good news for the only American who tested positive for the hantavirus.
9: A doctor on the ship who helped care for passengers with hantavirus has left a medical isolation unit. The oncologist, Dr. Stephen Kornfeld from Oregon, was traveling on the cruise ship at the center of a hantavirus outbreak and has been cleared to leave a special biocontainment unit in Nebraska. Dr. Kornfeld was the only American placed in isolation after he helped care for fellow passengers who became sick on board. He was among more than 120 passengers and crew evacuated from the ship and flown to different countries to enter quarantine. I'm Karen Shamas.
5: All four people aboard a small medical plane that crashed outside of Ruidoso, New Mexico, have died. New Mexico officials say the cause of the crash Thursday morning remains unknown. More details at SRNNews.com. From Washington, I'm Keith Peters.
10: This is your weather forecast for the Peoria area. We have a chance of showers and thunderstorms after midnight overnight tonight. Possible heavy rainfall at times, low of 53 degrees. Showers and thunderstorms in the morning on your Friday, then clearing off tomorrow afternoon, high of 77. Showers and thunderstorms expected Saturday, high of 82, and then 88 and sunny on Sunday. Again tonight, a chance of showers and thunderstorms, low of 53.
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So what is finished? Well, Jesus' perfect work on the cross that can perfect us, take away all of our sins, so the Holy Spirit can come within. And then, yeah, the perfecting operation of every day, yielding to the Spirit, begins. Here's C.C. Winans, Goodness of God.

0: We the kingdom, rescue me. I started reading the Bible looking for what I already have instead of begging God for things that he's already given me. And I found this great quote from a friend of mine, Andrew Farley. He says, "We have all of the Holy Spirit we will ever need. We are born of the Spirit," John 3. "We're in the Spirit," Romans 8. "We're sealed with the Holy Spirit," Ephesians 4. "We're complete, lacking nothing," Colossians 2. "We have everything we need for life and godliness. We're blessed with every spiritual blessing," Ephesians 1. "We don't need to ask for more of the Spirit. He already dwells within us forever." Let's settle into that truth today, my friend, and let's just relax in the truth that the Holy Spirit, he came in, he sealed himself with us. He who has joined himself to the Lord is one spirit with him, and we can't ever become unone.
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2: I didn't realize it while I was growing up, but the way my mom embraced her role as a wife and mother was very out of sync with her times. She gave up a promising career as a singer so she could be a helper to her husband. My dad was a visionary, and whenever he had another dream, my mother was there to cheer him on. When he came up with the idea of inviting business leaders to our home for dinner to hear a gospel presentation, she sent out the invitations, oversaw the cooking, and cleaned up afterward. Ultimately, thousands of people came through our door, and many of them found Christ right there in our home. God said, "It's not good that man should be alone. I'll make him a helper suitable for him." My mother showed me the beauty of fulfilling that God-given role as a helper. With Seeking Him, I'm Nancy DeMoss Wagglemuth.
3: Hi, I'm Barry McGuire, author of Ignite Your Life, explaining how you can have wholehearted faith regardless of your circumstances. 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And sometimes, choosing not to argue is the strongest testimony. 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

0: started.
1: Now, if we don't start something, we're never going to complete it. So what are you holding back with today? What is it, something you want to start? You've been putting it off. I'm thinking maybe an exercise program. You know, just moving a little bit more each day will make a huge difference. Here's Passion.

0: Pat Barrett, I've Got a Fire. Maybe you were stuck on a particular Bible passage and you've just got some questions. And yeah, we can't just call up a pastor or our Bible study leader anytime we want, but we can go to Bible to Life. 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
1: A sociologist once watched people dancing in a bar. He asked himself what that kind of dancing meant. And he said to himself, it didn't mean a thing. They were dancing backwards. Believers are invited to dance, but with us, there's a reason for the dance. Dance because you're loved. Dance because you're forgiven. Dance because you're going to live forever. Oh, and one other thing. Dance without looking at your feet. It's the dance of Christians who are acceptable just as they are. If you're too careful, it'll look like you're marching. I'm Steve Brown. You think about that. Share what you just heard with a friend. Go to youthinkaboutthat.com.
2: How is it that some couples have four children and are able to maintain a growing marriage, while others have one child and don't have time for each other?
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You might be thinking, well, I'm not really ready to go to heaven yet. There are maybe children to hold, grandkids to see, and other wonderful things that we get to do on planet Earth. But there's that in the back of our head that we do have something better waiting for us, and that's heaven. Here's Horizon Music.

0: with SRN News. I'm Keith Peters in Washington. The Supreme Court is leaving access to an abortion pill unchanged for now.
1: The Supreme Court preserved women's access to a drug used in the most common method of abortion. The order allows women to continue obtaining the drug mifepristone at pharmacies or through the mail without an in-person visit to a doctor. The justices granted emergency requests from makers of mifepristone who are appealing a federal appeals court ruling that would require women to see a doctor in person and halt delivery of the drug through the mail. The Federal Food and Drug Administration, which first approved mifepristone for use in abortion in 2000, stopped requiring in-person visits 5 years ago. I'm Lisa Dwyer.
0: The capital of Ukraine is reeling after a wave of attacks by Russia.
2: With Kyiv being the target in the most latest attack, it caused part of a residential building to completely collapse. Emergency workers are still trying to uncover bodies from underneath the rubble. Ukrainian President Zelensky said that in the last 36 hours alone, Russia has launched over 1,500 drones across Ukraine. This particular attack comes as U.S. President Donald Trump visits Chinese leader Xi Jinping, and Ukrainian officials are interpreting this attack as a response to that visit.
0: Correspondent Samia Kulab reporting. Lawmakers are working to raise the retirement age for U.S. Capitol Police officers. It's a move that comes as lawmakers face rising threats and as the Capitol Police Department struggles to recruit and retain enough officers. On Wall Street, a record day as the Dow was up by 370 points. The Nasdaq rose 232. The S&P advanced 56. This is SRN News.
3: This is your weather forecast for the Peoria area. We have a chance of showers and thunderstorms after midnight overnight tonight. Possible heavy rainfall at times, low of 53 degrees. Showers and thunderstorms in the morning on your Friday, then clearing off tomorrow afternoon, high of 77. Showers and thunderstorms expected Saturday, high of 82, and then 88 and sunny on Sunday. Again tonight, a chance of showers and thunderstorms, low of 53.
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6: 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Greer.
7: Assurance doesn't come from a past memory. Assurance comes from a present posture. And we got a lot of Christians who are looking back to a past event for their assurance of salvation. And what you ought to be doing is looking at your present posture. If right now you are surrendered to Christ as Lord and trusting in Him as your Savior, then right now you are saved because it is the posture of repentance and faith that saves, not some magical prayer.
6: Welcome back to Summit Life with pastor, author, and apologist, J.D. Greer. As always, I'm your host, Molly Vidovich. I bet if you were to ask a dozen people at your church how they got saved, you'll probably get a dozen different answers. Some of them maybe grew up in church and can't remember a time when they didn't believe in God. Others might have said a prayer in Sunday school or at youth camp, and still others might have had a more radical conversion later in life. So are all those experiences valid? Or is there a certain formula you have to follow to truly be saved? Pastor JD answers that question for us today with a message titled, Being Certain You Can Be Certain. And make sure you listen all the way to the end today where Pastor JD tells us about a great follow-up resource. So grab your Bible right now and let's jump back into the book of 1 John chapter 5.
7: This morning, we're just going to answer two questions. The first question is, does God really want us to know for sure that we are saved? The second question we'll look at is, if He does want us to know, how do we know? All right, so let's look at those one at a time. Number one, does God even want us to know for sure that we are saved? Verse 13, I write these things to you who believe in the name of the Son of God, that you may know that you have eternal life. So there's your answer. Yes, He wants you to know. The gospel is the power that liberates you from sin. It is the security of the gospel from which everything else spiritually grows in your life. Everything grows out of the assurance of the love of God for you. So does God want you to have absolute confidence and assurance that you are saved? Profoundly, yes. Number two, how can we know then that we are saved? John, in the next few verses, is going to identify two elements that are going to be signs to you that you are saved. Verse 13 again, I write these things to you who believe in the name of the Son of God that you may know that you have eternal life. Here is the first one, letter A, if you're taking notes. You've placed your hopes for heaven entirely on Jesus. When John says, I write these things to you who believe in the name of the Son of God. Believe in the name of the Son of God means you rest in the account of. Now, think of it this way. If a really wealthy person invited you to go on a weekend resort vacation that you could never afford on your own, but you were going to go as their guest, when you were checking into the hotel and the person behind the desk asked you how you were going to pay for that weekend, right? You would look back at them and knowing that you could never put this on your credit card because your credit card doesn't have that high of a limit. You would look back at them and you would say, I am under the name of, and you would put the name of that wealthy person. And what you are saying to them is, do not charge this weekend to my credit card because I'm under the name of this wealthy person. Put it on their account. When John says you believe in the name of the Son of God, what that means is when you think about how you are going to purchase entry into heaven, you are not making a withdrawal from your own moral bank account. You are depending on the account of Jesus Christ, which was given to you as a gift. That's what he means, is that you have put all hopes for entering heaven, not on how moral you are, not on the amount in your moral bank account, but you're now depending on the work of another. You're depending on what Jesus did in your place, that he lived the life you should have lived, then died the death you were condemned to die and gave it to you as a gift. And so you rest your hopes for heaven on his finished work. You see, the gospel by its very nature produces assurance because you're no longer depending on how well you've done. Or you're no longer depending on how well you've performed to earn your way to heaven. You are resting in his finished work, which means that I'm as sure of heaven as Jesus is because he is my salvation. So see, that means when I ask somebody, and I ask people this a lot, are you a Christian? The number one answer that I get back from people when I ask them that is something like this. Well, I'm trying. I'm doing my best. I'm going back to church now. I'm feeling pretty good about it. When a person makes a statement to me like that, I know for absolute certain they have no concept at all of what a Christian actually is. Because they're still thinking that Christian is a title that you live up to, and that how well you live up to the title is whether or not you can claim the title. But see, what a Christian is someone who understands that that title is not given by something that you earn. That title was earned for you by Jesus Christ and given it to you as a gift. So you ask me, are you a Christian? My answer is yes. Not because I feel like I live up to the title, but because Jesus died in my place. He substituted for me and I have taken him as my savior. Therefore, I take that title because of his finished work, not because of how well I've done. You see what I mean? The gospel by its very nature produces assurance. The Old Testament had a great example of this I've used with you before. But when a Jewish family brought a sacrifice and they got ready to slaughter the sacrifice, as they were slaughtering the lamb, the husband, the father of the family would reach out his hand and would put it on the head of the lamb as the lamb was slaughtered. And what he was showing was that the payment for his family's sin was being transferred onto this lamb. To be converted to Jesus Christ means simply that you have laid your hand on the head of the Lord Jesus Christ. That he is your sin bearer. That he is what you are depending on as your entry into heaven. So my question for you right now is very simply this. Is your hand resting on the head of Jesus Christ right now as your sin bearer and as your hope for heaven? Because if so, then if never before, then you are saved right at the moment that you do that. By the way, it does not matter what you said when you first placed your hand there. It just matters that you place your hand there. That's all that matters. The analogy I've used with you before is the analogy of a chair. Every one of you right now is in one of two relationships to the chair that you're sitting on. Either you're standing beside the chair with the weight of your body on your own legs and feet, or you have transferred the weight of your body off of your legs onto the chair. Every one of you is in one of two relationships to Jesus Christ. Either you are standing as your own authority, or you have sat down in submission to his authority. You are either standing in the hopes that you can be good enough to earn your way to heaven, or you have sat down in his finished work and trusted in that as your way to heaven. So you can only be in one of two relationships. By the way, does it matter if you're not sitting down? Does it matter what kind of speech you made to the chair before you sat down? Oh, chair, oh, great wooden chair. Thou art a lovely chair. The wood looks strong. You are a pretty version of black, and I am very confident that you will hold the weight of my 200-pound frame as I transfer my... I could make the most eloquent prayer, and if the chair could hear, maybe it would be impressed, but if I never sit down, the prayer or the speech doesn't do anything. The point is not what you say as you're sitting down. The point is, are you sitting down? Right? Does that make sense? Or how about this? How do you know you made the decision to trust in Jesus Christ as your Savior? Well, how do you know you made the decision to sit down in that chair you're sitting down in? Is it because you remember consciously making the decision? Do you know that you're sitting in that chair right now because you were like, oh, I remember walking in, and I remember looking at that chair and thinking, oh, that looks like a sturdy chair. It looks like it's got a polycarbonate frame, and it looks like it's reputable. It looks like it will hold up the weight of my body. And so right now, I covenant with my legs to sit down in that chair, and I'm telling several of my friends for accountability, and I'm going to sign a card on it. And that's why I know that I'm sitting down in the chair, because I remember making the decision. No, for most of you, that decision was subconscious, was it not? Right. How do you know you made the decision? Not because you remember the decision, but because you're sitting there now. How do you know you made the decision to trust Christ? Is it because you remember the emotion, you remember the prayer that you prayed? No. It's because right now the posture of your life is one of repentance and faith. That's how you know you made the decision. If you are right now surrendered to Christ as Lord and right now trusting in his finished work as your Savior, then if never before, you're saved right at this moment. You say, but I didn't pray the formal prayer. Who cares? Who cares? It's not the prayer, it's the posture. At the same token, you might have a crystal clear memory of when you prayed the prayer and the emotions that went through it. But if right now you are not surrendered to Christ as Lord and you're not trusting in his finished work, then I don't care what prayer you prayed, it was the wrong one. Because it's not a prayer that gives you assurance, it's your posture. In fact, here's how I'd say that. Assurance doesn't come from a past memory. Assurance comes from a present posture. Assurance doesn't come from a past memory. Assurance comes from a present posture. And we got a lot of Christians who are looking back to a past event for their assurance of salvation, 2 years, 5 years, 30 years, when what you ought to be doing is looking at your present posture. If right now you are surrendered to Christ as Lord and trusting in him as your Savior, then right now you are saved, because it is the posture of repentance and faith that saves, not some magical prayer.
6: 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One of the most encouraging parts of this ministry is hearing how God is meeting people through his word. We recently received this message from a listener. I had never heard before that there is nothing I could do to make God love me more, and there's nothing I could do to make God love me less. Pastor JD's teaching on that opened my eyes and shed light on a fundamental misunderstanding I had about God and his relation to us. That has changed my life. I now pass that truth along to the girls I disciple. This is exciting for us to hear. Not only hearing something that changes our thinking, but then being willing to share that with others. That's the mark of a true disciple of Jesus. We're grateful to see how God is using this ministry, and we'd love to hear what he's doing in your life too. How has Summit Life played a role in your walk with Christ? 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Now let's return for the conclusion of today's teaching. Once again, here's Pastor JD.
7: So that's the first way John gives you. Here's the second way, verse 18. We know that everyone who's been born of God does not keep on sinning, but he who is born of God protects him, and the evil one does not touch him. Here's how he says how you know that you are saved. You have a new nature. You have a new nature. If you've been born of God or born again, you have been given a new nature with new desires. So you don't keep on sinning, not because you're scared of threats, but because you got a new nature with new desires. Here's kind of an earthy way I've described it to you before, and I will. This is the junior high youth pastor and me coming back out. But I've compared it before to, like, imagine down here in front, right below the stage, there was a big old pile of vomit where somebody had thrown up. There is not one of you in here that would need for me to stand up here and be like, you better not come down here and look up this vomit. I'm serious. That is a rule of the Summit Church. No licking up other people's vomit. And I'm going to put two big old guys down here on either side of this pile of vomit. And if any of you try to come up and lick the vomit when I'm not looking, they're going to stop. Not one of you needs to hear that. Right? Unless, of course, you are a dog. And if you are a dog, then we do need to make rules for you. Because you're like, oh, warm vomit, half-digested hot dog, bonus. You know, and you be down there licking it up. God, listen, God does not change us by increasing the threats of consequences for what happens if we sin. God changes us by giving us a new nature and a new desire that desires different things. Which means that one of the signs that God is in you is that the old things that you used to love, things like hatefulness, things like pride, things like racism, things like self-glorification, dishonesty, they don't just become wrong to you, they become disgusting to you. And while you still struggle with them because you got some of that old nature in you, you have a whole new appetite and a whole new desire for different things. And when you do start to go back toward those sins, which we all do, by the way, because we still have that nature, he protects you. He renews you. There's a play on words that takes place in verse 18. Look at it again. If you've been born of God, then the one who was born of God, that is Jesus. In other words, if you've been born of God, then the one who was virgin born of God, he protects you. Which means that when you do start to go back, he brings you back. All of us backslide into our old ways. But the sign of someone who is truly saved is that they always come back. That is the sign of somebody who is truly saved. They always come back. We all fall. But if you're saved, he keeps bringing you back. For years, I've used as an example of this, Jesus' teaching on the parable of the soils. He said the word of God is like a seed that gets thrown into different kinds of soil. And you know, I've described to you, there's a kind of soil that's shallow, and immediately the seed springs up quickly into a really cool looking little plant that looks really healthy, but it has no roots. And so when the sun comes out or the weeds grow up, the plant dies. And the question I always ask you is this: those plants that spring up so quickly and then fade away, do they represent saved people or unsaved people? The answer is they represent unsaved people who for a while look like they are saved people, which means they pray the prayer. They get emotional when they pray the prayer. They get baptized. They probably go on a mission trip. They join a small group. But the proof that their faith was not saving is that it fades over time and they don't come back to it. You see, the proof of saving faith is not the intensity of emotion at the beginning. The proof of saving faith is that it endures for a lifetime. And that's what John's saying. They don't keep on sinning. They have a fundamentally different relationship to sin. Whoever says, I know him, John says, 1 John 2:4, but does not keep his commandments is a what, church? Liar. That's a harsh word. If you say that you know God and you practice sin, and by the way, I don't mean struggle with sin, because we all do that. But I mean you engage in a lifestyle of sin willfully and defiantly, you are a liar. If you fill up your weekend with the things that put Jesus on the cross, then walking in here, checking in with God, singing a few God songs, does not deceive God into thinking that your heart belongs to him. The simple fact is you can't love God and also love the things that grieve him. You cannot love God and be neutral toward the things that he hates. You can't have a mouth that sings praises to him and a life that openly crucifies him. It doesn't matter what your mouth says on Sunday morning. It matters what your life says on Monday through Saturday. College students, what'd you do last night? What are your conversations like? Not just college students, everybody. What do you fill your mind with? By the way, this explains what he means, what John means in the previous two verses, verses 16 to 17, that sometimes confuse people. Verse 16, if anyone sees his brother committing a sin not leading to death, he shall ask and God will give him life. To those who commit sins that do not lead to death, there is a sin that leads to death, and I do not say that one should pray for that. All wrongdoing is sin, but there is a sin that does not lead to death. And you're like, what? Okay, there are two kinds of sins. Watch this. This is very important. Two kinds of sins. There's the kind of sins that we all struggle with. Sometimes they're bad sins, but we struggle with them. And when we see one another fall into a sin like that, we pray for them that God would bring them back to their senses, or if you will, bring them back to life. But then there is another kind of sin, and don't think of it so much as a sinful action, but as a sinful resolve. That is when somebody so hardens their heart toward God and they defiantly walk the other direction that God finally says, fine. And he just says, you have it your way. And he says, that's a sin that leads to death, which means one of two things. Either they're a believer and God kills them, which John says happens. A believer so hardens their heart, God says, that's it, boom. And he kills them. Or it means that they were never really saved and they just looked like it for a while. And so their practice of continually sinning shows that they're not saved and they're going to end up in eternal death. That's what that means. By the way, some of you, when I say that, you're like, well, how do I know if I've committed that sin? If you're worried about it, you haven't. Because one of the things that happens is your heart gets so hard that you quit desiring to repent at all, ever. As long as you ever want to repent, God will always receive you. John 6:37, he that comes to me, I will in no wise, for any reasons, under any circumstances, ever cast out. So you're like, well, maybe the reason I don't want to repent is because I've so hardened my heart. Listen, as long as you got breath in your body and as long as there is a desire to repent, the fact that you're asking that question shows me God's spirit is at work within you. You better repent today because you might lose the desire altogether at some point. And oh, let me add one more thing here. It's never wise to diagnose somebody else's death as to what sin they committed that put them there. I mean, you're not sitting in a funeral going, oh, I know why that happened. All right. That's just not something that you and I know. But what he's saying, listen, it's so important. He is saying that when you are born again, you have a fundamentally different relationship to sin. Yes, you struggle. Yes, you fall often. But God always picks you up and puts you back in that posture of repentance and faith. I love how Proverbs says this. All right, real quick. Okay, this is one of my favorite verses. Hang with me. Proverbs 24:16. The righteous man falls 7 times and gets back up again. 7 times. 7 in the Bible is the number of completion. So when a dude falls 7 times, that's like saying that all he does is fall. He's a fallen machine. Imagine if you were walking behind somebody in the mall who fell 7 times. What do you conclude about that part? All right, so the first time they fall, you kind of laugh. They fell, right? Second time they fall, you get out your camera and you film it and send it to your friends. Third time they fall, you put it on YouTube. They fall 4, 5, 6, 7 times. You feel bad for putting it on YouTube because that person's obviously got a problem and you just made fun of them, right? They got a problem. The righteous man falls 7 times, which means that his life is characterized by falling. He doesn't show his righteousness by never falling. He shows his righteousness by what he does when he falls, is that he always gets back up. He always reassumes the posture of repentance and faith. Conversion is not sinless perfection. Conversion is a new direction. What you believe about the gospel is not shown by never falling. It's shown by what you do when you fall. And what John says, that's all he's saying. The one who's been born of God does not go on sinning. If the one who says he's born of God does not keep God's commandments, is not growing in his love for what God loves, if he is not continually being renewed in this posture of repentance and faith, then he is a liar. When I was in college, I had a couple of friends who lived off campus. College men are not typically known as paragons of cleanliness, but these guys took domestic filth to a whole new level. They never did their dishes. They never changed the sheets in their bed. Whenever they needed a new dish, they would just get one out of the pile that was dirty and rinse it off and use that one. And they would eat breakfast. It's like I go over there in the mornings and their cereal bowls from 3 hours earlier were still sitting there on the table, you know, with the milk curdling inside it. They had a cat in their house that for whatever reason didn't get the litter box concept. So you would walk in their house. Don't even get me started on their bathroom, by the way. I mean, you know, just put it this way. If you had gone in their bathroom, you and your children would have been defiled for 10 generations. You walk in their house and you were greeted by a concoction of fragrances that eye has not seen, nor has ear heard, nor has entered into the heart of man. You would walk and it was overpowering. Well, one of the guys' mother used to visit them about every 2 months. 2 months she'd come. And the first thing that she did when she got there on Thursday was the day she usually came, is she would clean the place from top to bottom, which usually involved napalm and a blowtorch. But when she did it, it would smell like lemons and Ajax. So if I walked in there on a Sunday afternoon and was greeted by the usual concoction of foul fragrances. And my friend comes up to me and says, "Hey, guess what? My mom got here on Thursday." I would look back at him and say, "You are a liar. Because if your mom was here, it wouldn't smell like mildew and cat fecal matter. It would smell like lemons and Ajax." What John is saying to you is, if Jesus is in your heart and your life, you're not perfect, but you got a fundamentally different attitude towards sin. That you are changing, you're beginning to love what God loves, and no matter how often you fall, he protects you, he picks you back up, and he sets you down in the posture of repentance and faith.
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3: This is your weather forecast for the Peoria area. We have a chance of showers and thunderstorms after midnight overnight tonight. Possible heavy rainfall at times, low of 53 degrees. Showers and thunderstorms in the morning on your Friday, then clearing off tomorrow afternoon, high of 77. Showers and thunderstorms expected Saturday, high of 82, and then 88 and sunny on Sunday. Again tonight, a chance of showers and thunderstorms, low of 53.
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14: Take your Bibles and turn with me to the book of Proverbs chapter 3. Life is a series of choices, decisions that ultimately determine our destiny. And certainly the Word of God speaks to all issues of life, every issue of life. And Eugene Peterson, who has given us the message, paraphrase of the Bible, it's a wonderful devotional tool, has written an introduction to the book of Proverbs that I think is appropriate, and it explains somewhat how relevant, how real the Bible is when it comes not only to heavenly wisdom, but heavenly wisdom that applies to our temporal lives. God not only saves us and prepares us to go to heaven, but along the way, He gives us wisdom to teach us His ways and His will as long as we live. So wisdom, and Proverbs is one of the wisdom books of the Bible. It's all about God's wisdom. According to Peterson, means that wisdom has to do with becoming skillful in honoring our parents and raising our children, handling our money and conducting our sexual lives, going to work and exercising leadership, using words well and treating friends kindly, eating and drinking healthily, cultivating emotions within ourselves and attitudes towards others that make for peace. Threaded through all of these items is the insistence that the way we think of and respond to God is the most practical thing we do. In matters of everyday practicality, nothing, absolutely nothing, takes precedence over God. To love God, to honor God, to please God is what life is about. And that we would make a series of choices that bring skill to living and success to life. How would you define success? I would define success as knowing and doing and loving and obeying the will of God for our lives. Success, skillful living, is the progressive realization of God's purpose and God's plan for each one of us. And the choices that we make form us into fulfilling God's plan, God's purpose in life. Now, there are many choices, and life's choices can become very complicated. And that's why we need God's Word, the distilled truth of God's Word. And when you read Proverbs, this is, in effect, the distilled truth of God, so that we can make those godly choices. Now, how are we going to learn to make these wise choices? Do we learn wisdom from our parents? Perhaps. If you have godly, Bible-believing parents, you can learn a great deal of wisdom, and parents have the responsibility of teaching their children. Listen to Deuteronomy 4:9, only take care and keep your soul diligently, lest you forget the things that your eyes have seen, and lest they depart from your heart all the days of your life. Make them known to your children and to your children's children. We have the distinct privilege of passing the faith along and the truth of God's Word along to our children. So parents can do that. So often we learn what we learn from our peers. That can be a good thing, that can be a bad thing. Teenagers, you may have discovered your teenagers are listening to their friends right now more than they're listening to you, mom and dad, most likely. So many learn their wisdom from the culture and from the ideas and the opinions of this world. The Bible calls that the wisdom of this world. There is a wisdom that comes from above, and there is a wisdom that comes from below. The wisdom that is below is the wisdom of this world, the wisdom on a horizontal plane. It never looks up. It only looks this way and that way, from right to left. And the wisdom of this world without God is foolishness, according to the Bible. So in Proverbs, we have a wise father, Solomon, who is passing truth along to his son, even as David, the great king of Israel, passed truth along to young Solomon. But there was something else that gave Solomon his wisdom. In a dream, Solomon, age 20, taking over the reins of leadership of Israel to guide and to govern the great nation. He feels totally incomplete and inadequate at that time, but God speaks to him in a dream and he makes the most amazing offer. God says, ask me anything. Whatever you want, it's yours. What if God asked you that question or gave you that offer? What do you want? Ask me anything. And young Solomon said, I'm not prepared for the task that is ahead of me. And I have this huge responsibility. Therefore, O God, just as you gave wisdom to my father David, give wisdom to me. Give me understanding and discernment that I can do what you want me to do in leading your nation. And God was pleased with what he heard from Solomon. He said, because you did not ask for wealth, or because you did not ask for long life, or because you did not ask for pleasure, I will give you all of these things, but most of all, I will give you my wisdom. And as a result, no one will arise like you after you. And it was true. God, by divine revelation, gave this man so much revelation that the world, the known world, came. He was the most interesting man on earth. The wisest man on earth, and they came from everywhere to ask him the questions of discernment and understanding, the difference between right and wrong and good and evil, what was wise and what was unwise. And he gave them wisdom, which you could define as uncommon sense, sanctified sense. Others have described wisdom as the practical use and application of knowledge, or the skillful use of knowledge. I like to define wisdom as the ability to see things from God's perspective, God's point of view. The wisdom is choosing God's way over my own way and applying his truth and principles to life, to learn these life-enhancing skills that build my character and forge my future. Ask God to put wisdom in your heart and teach this to your children. The purpose of every parent who knows the Lord Jesus Christ is to make disciples of his own, her own children. And we do this by teaching them God's truth and the principles for living skillfully and successfully according to God's way and God's will. So in Proverbs chapter 3, we discover how to do this at the outset. One, by remembering, never forgetting God's wisdom. That's what the first four verses tell us. Look at them. My son, do not forget my teaching, but let your heart keep my commandments. For length of days and years and life and peace they will add to you. You see, it's not only years to your life, but life to your years. God will develop the depth of our lives as well as the length of our lives, which is all in his hands. And let not steadfast love and faithfulness forsake you. Bind them around your neck. Write them on the tablets of your heart. So you will find favor and good success in the sight of God and man. Remember, never forget God's wisdom. This is echoed in the New Testament and throughout Scripture, but the Apostle Paul said in Ephesians 5, look carefully then how you walk, not as unwise, but as wise, making the best use of the time because the days are evil. Therefore, do not be foolish, but understand what the will of the Lord is. He goes on to say, the will of the Lord is that you be filled with the Holy Spirit. So, first and foremost, choose to pursue God's wisdom in your life. We don't get wisdom just by hoping so or wishing it to be so, but rather pursuing it by keeping his commandments, obeying God, writing it on the tablets of our hearts. And this is why
15: Bible study is so important, and marking your scriptures and memorizing God's word and putting it in your heart, because with the revelation of God comes the inspiration of God and the illumination of God's spirit, and therefore the transformation of our lives. Choose to know and do God's will and to pursue his plan for your life. God promises us wisdom if we want to know wisdom. As a matter of fact, he says, if any of you lack wisdom, ask. Ask, book of James chapter 1, ask, and God will not reproach you. God will not accuse you for lifting your hand and saying, I don't understand, but God will give you the wisdom that you need to make the right choice. And now is the time to do it. Because, Paul said, these days are urgent, and redeem the time, making the best use of your time, because the days are evil. So we are to apply God's wisdom to these days and to these decisions that we make and to every area of our lives. We seem to be so good at compartmentalizing life. And we have sections over here that we reserve for ourselves and other sections over here that we reserve for God. And I think some of us have the idea that to come to Christ and is simply just to, you know, maybe change our vocabulary a little bit on Friday night and change our activities on Sunday morning. But when Christ comes to live in us, when the Spirit of God comes to live in us, he wants to give us his wisdom that applies to every decision we make. Every compartment and department of our lives belongs to him. Nothing is to be off limits to our God. And so every decision we make, every choice we make, every opinion, every idea, every opportunity, every relationship, every circumstance of our lives, we need the wisdom of God. We dare not make a decision without him.
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15: Proverbs 3:13 says the result of wise decisions, the result of God's wisdom, seeing things from his perspective, his point of view. Blessed is the one who finds wisdom and the one who gets understanding. God's wisdom is available to all, and he wants you to have it. You can choose to walk in his ways, to keep his commandments. The scripture says, above all, get wisdom. The same scripture, Proverbs 9:10 says, the fear of the Lord is the beginning of wisdom, and the knowledge of the Holy One is insight. You may be brilliant, you may be insightful, you may be educated, you may be talented, trained, but if you don't know God, if you do not live in the fear of the Lord, then the Bible says you are a fool. You're living as a fool lives if you're living without God, without the fear of the Lord. There was a time to say a man was a God-fearing man, a woman, a God-fearing woman, was a compliment, but you rarely hear that today. And yet the Bible tells us that fear, the fear of God, is the beginning of wisdom. I personally think that's a great part of what's wrong with our culture. There's no fear of God. The fear of God is to be awestruck in his presence, overwhelmed by his holiness. It is to reverence his very life. It is the fear of the Lord that causes us not to run from him, but to run to him. And there to find forgiveness and grace and power and mercy to live life as he intended it. The fear of the Lord is the beginning of wisdom. The difference between making good decisions, bad decisions, is often the fear of the Lord, the beginning of wisdom. Making essential or non-essential choices is based upon whether we live life by remembering God's wisdom or not. And that's what God has called every one of us to do in these days, to remember His wisdom. But not only that, to trust God's will. Now, Proverbs 3, 5, and 6, life verses to me, promises that we have talked about over the years here at Prestonwood, but so appropriate here to remind us in choosing God's way over our way that we must trust God and His purpose, His plan, His will for our lives. To know God is to fear God. To fear God is to love God. To love God is to trust God, and to trust God is to obey God. That's living in His wisdom. And if you trust someone because you love someone, you will do what they ask. And there's a lot of talk, of course, among Christians about the will of God, how to find the will of God. And in the purest sense, I've discovered over the years in life experience that I don't so much find the will of God as the will of God finds me. If you walk wisely in the will of God and His purposes and obey God's commandments step by step, God will open doors that no one can shut. He will say, this is the way, walk within it. His word will teach you. His spirit will breathe, whisper in a still small voice, divine directions. As many as are led by the Spirit of God, these are the children of God. But as we go, God will lead us. And here's the deal regarding God's will. Let me just simplify it. If you want to find God's will, do God's will. Do God's will right now. So often we think of the will of God as out there in the future, somewhere out there. But what I need to do, what you need to do, is do the will of God right now, today. And if I do the will of God today, my todays will turn into tomorrows, and my tomorrows will turn into new days. And before you know it, you're walking wisely in the will of God, dead center, or should I say life-centered, in the will of God. And you don't need to be afraid or skittish regarding God's will. God, as someone said, will choose for you what you would choose for yourself if you had sense enough to choose it. Romans 12, 2 says, the will of God is good and perfect and acceptable. Too many people have the idea that if I choose to do the will of God, He'll make me miserable for the rest of my life. He'll send me on the other side of the world and I'll be miserable. Not at all. God will bless you as you follow Him wherever you go. David Livingstone, the great missionary, said, I would rather be in the heart of Africa in the will of God than sitting on the throne of England out of the will of God. And God will prepare us. Now, it doesn't mean that there won't be pain in the providences of God and in the plan of God. While we delight to do His will, it's not always easy to do His will. Sometimes His will doesn't even make sense on the human level. It didn't make sense for Abraham, called of God, to go out without a map into a destination unknown by faith to believe God. That did not make sense, and yet God brought a nation from Abraham. It didn't make sense when God said to Moses, take the children of Israel across the Red Sea, water standing before them, Pharaoh behind them, mountains on either side. God said, go forward. Moses wasn't standing around saying, you know, if God would ever open that thing, we would go through. No, he stepped forward, and by faith, even though it didn't make sense, and God parted the waters and they walked through on dry ground. It didn't make sense when God called a young shepherd boy, David, with a few

dry ground. It didn't make sense when God called a young shepherd boy, David, with a few stones to go out and fight the giant of Gath, Goliath. That made no sense, but a great victory was won. Why? Because God's ways are not our ways. His ways are higher than our ways. He does things that are beyond our comprehension or understanding, exceeding abundantly above all that we can ask or think. It didn't make sense for Gideon to reduce his army of 30,000 down to 300 to go against the Midianites, but it was God's way, it was God's will. And when he obeyed God, God gave him a great victory. It didn't make sense when the angel of the Lord said to Mary, you will bear the Messiah into the world. You will conceive by the Holy Spirit and bring the Savior into the world. That made no sense. But she said, be it unto me according to your will. And the world was changed. God's way. It didn't make sense when Jesus walked by the Sea of Galilee and saw Peter and James and John. Said, leave your nets. Come and follow me and I'll make you fishers of men. Didn't make sense to leave their vocation, their nets, their livelihood, their families, and just follow this stranger. And yet they were compelled by the call of God. And these men changed the world, even though it didn't make sense. On and on we could go. Sometimes life doesn't make sense and it's painful, but providences of life lead us on by the hand of God. The wisdom of God described here in chapter 3, choosing God's way over my way, includes giving to God's work. Give to God's work. Look at verses 9 and 10. Stay tuned. Honor the Lord with your wealth and with the first fruits of all your produce. Then your barns will be filled with plenty and your vats will be bursting with wine. This is a very practical exhortation. Place God first in your life. This is the principle of first things first. Honor the Lord with the first fruits of your produce, your labor. Hold your possessions loosely. Don't hold on to what you have. There's something within all of us that wants to hold on to what we have, but the way to be miserable is to be miserly, and the love of money, not money itself, but the love of money will seduce you and steal your love of God. And if you want to break the chains and the bondage of finances on your life and of greed, the gods of greed, learn to give and to honor God first. The first choice of what you're to do with your money is to give it to God. The tithe. What is a tithe? A tenth? No, the first tenth. It's the principle that is woven throughout all of the scripture. Parents, are you teaching this truth to your children? By life, by example, as well as action? Are you giving to God the first fruits of your labor? Now, you may have heard this so many times that you've already pushed the snooze button and said, wake me up when this is over. But please don't miss this. So I'm going to teach you this truth. Before we do anything else with our money, we're to give the first portion to Christ and his church. Malachi 3:10, bring the full tithe into the storehouse, that there may be food in my house, and thereby put me to the test, says the Lord of hosts. If I will not open the windows of heaven for you and pour down for you a blessing until there is no more need. You either believe that or you don't believe that. That's either truth or it's error. You say, well, that's Old Testament. The New Testament is the same principle. On the first day of the week, bring the first part of your offering to God and give it to the Lord. The storehouse, as far as I'm concerned, is the local church. The New Testament counterpart to the storehouse of the temple, New Testament church. You can debate me all you want on that. That's just my viewpoint. I believe in supporting the work and ministry. We support other ministries. Dev and I have been tithing all these years. And we support other ministries, but first our church with our tithes and our offerings above the tithes. Say, well, I can't afford to tithe. No, if you're in trouble financially, you can't afford not to tithe. I guarantee you this, if you hold out on God and hold back on God in this, you will not receive the blessings that God desires to give. Tithing is an act of love and obedience and faith and worship. Say, well, I don't have much to tithe. What I've learned in life
that if you will tithe

0: I begin tithing when you don't have much. You will continue tithing when you have much. It's a life decision that you make. And God is looking for people who will worship Him and trust Him and put Him first in their lives. Do you believe God will do what He promised? You've trusted Him with your immortal, eternal soul. Will you trust Him with your temporal possessions? 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
0: Well, let's focus on that one word, obedience. When we trust in the Lord with all of our heart, as Proverbs chapter 3, verse 5 says, and that means every area of our lives, all of our hearts, and we do not lean on our own understanding, our own way, our own wisdom, when we acknowledge Him, put Him first in everything, then He clears the way. He clears the path. The only way to live and to truly be successful is to follow the path that God has given us, trusting in Him, believing and receiving all of His promises, and living in the power of His Spirit. That's what this message was about today, is finding true success. And when you follow Christ, you will discover a life that is full and complete and abundant. 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
2: With SRN News, I'm Jason Walker. President Trump's official visit to China yielding some positive results. Here's correspondent Donna Warder.
3: At a banquet later in the day Thursday, President Xi said he and Trump had in-depth communication and said, "We both believe that the China-U.S. relationship is the most important bilateral relationship in the world. We must make it work and never mess it up." President Trump extended an invitation to Xi.
4: "It is my honor to extend an invitation to you and Madam Peng to visit us at the White House this September 24th. and we look forward to it.
3: Trump is hoping China will buy more U.S. agricultural products and passenger planes. He's expected to leave Beijing midday Friday following a final private meeting with Xi. I'm Donna Warder.
2: Tensions escalating again near the Strait of Hormuz after a ship anchored off the United Arab Emirates was seized and taken toward Iran, and another vessel was attacked and sank near the coast of Oman. Both incidents coming as a senior Iranian official reiterated his country's claim to the waterway. The Senate has voted to withhold their pay. That's it. During any government shutdown. More on the story from correspondent Lisa Dwyer.
5: The bill's sponsor, Republican Senator John Kennedy, says the measure ensures lawmakers share the burden faced by unpaid federal workers.
6: This is about putting our money where our mouth is.
5: The proposal applies to the Senate only and goes into effect the day after the November 3rd midterm election. Two shutdowns in the past year created significant financial hardship, particularly at the Department of Homeland Security. The department reopened last month after a 76-day partial shutdown, the longest agency funding lapse in history.
2: And this is SRN News. Well, atheists are having a problem with President Trump's arch. Here's correspondent Michael Harrington.
7: The monument, which will be styled on the Arc de Triomphe in Paris, will bear the words, "In God We Trust." That has sparked a protest from the Freedom From Religion Foundation, one of the largest atheist groups in the country. The foundation spends much of its time trying to scour all Christian imagery from the public square. The arch, which will mark the 250th birthday of the nation, will serve as a gateway to Washington, D.C. Michael Harrington reporting.
2: Well, popular evangelist Greg Laurie will hold another Harvest Crusade at Angel Stadium in Anaheim, California. That's coming up in July. The one-night event will include performances by contemporary Christian music stars like Michael W. Smith, Cody Carnes, and several others. Part of the event remains the same, to proclaim the gospel. This is our SRN News. A NASA spacecraft in hot pursuit of a rare metal asteroid and about to get a gravity boost courtesy of the Red Planet. Rich Thomason explains.
8: The Psyche spacecraft will slingshot past Mars at more than 12,000 miles per hour Friday, passing within 2,800 miles. Then it's on to the asteroid belt between Mars and Jupiter that's home to its enticing target. All of the spacecraft's instruments will be on for the flyby, with cameras snapping thousands of pictures. The spacecraft should reach the metal-rich asteroid in 2029. Rich Thomason reporting.
2: Vice President J.D. Vance highlighting the Trump administration's efforts to combat fraud in a visit to Maine ahead of the state's primary elections. Vice President says misuse of government social programs is not a victimless crime. More details, srnnews.com.
9: This is your weather forecast for the Peoria area. We have a chance of showers and thunderstorms after midnight overnight tonight. Possible heavy rainfall at times, low of 53 degrees. Showers and thunderstorms in the morning on your Friday, then clearing off tomorrow afternoon, high of 77. Showers and thunderstorms expected Saturday, high of 82, and then 88 and sunny on Sunday. Again tonight, a chance of showers and thunderstorms, low of 53.
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Instrumental music to begin our Thursday evening nightlight program. That was Bill Cantos. I'm Daniel Cushman, 10:05, and we're looking forward to winding down our day as we do each weeknight with 2 hours of quieter songs. We have hymns coming up, more of those on the way, also some inspirational praise songs and instrumental music. Now here's Sean McDonald.

Jeff Moore and Stephen Curtis Chapman, and Listen to Our Hearts. Well, today was a fun day in our home. Our son Lucas turned 9 years old. He's a wonderful little boy. He has lots of different interests. He enjoys playing video games, but he loves playing sports as well. He loves being outside. Baseball is going on right now, but he also likes playing golf and basketball and pretty much any sport you can do outside. He's also part of our Kids Life Praise Team, helps lead the kids in worship back in their age-appropriate class on Sunday mornings. So we're just so thankful for him. He accepted Jesus into his heart a couple years ago and was baptized. We're just looking forward to seeing how God will continue to develop him and use him for the kingdom.

We just heard from Whitley Phipps on Good News Radio WBNH. Well, if you enjoy Southern gospel music, you want to check out the Lesters in concert. It's a week from Saturday, May the 23rd. It'll be at the Evangelical United Methodist Church in Washington. It's only $5 for tickets. They'll also take a free will offering. 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I'm Daniel Cushman, and at 24 minutes past the hour, let's hear from the Brooklyn Tabernacle singer.

0: This is Max McLean. What is the bread of life? And why do we need it? Listen to Jesus from John chapter 6. Jesus said to them, I tell you the truth. It is not Moses who has given you the bread from heaven, but it is my Father who gives you the true bread from heaven. For the bread of heaven is he who comes down from heaven and gives life to the world. Sir, they said, from now on, give us this bread. Then Jesus declared, I am the bread of life. He who comes to me will never go hungry, and he who believes in me will never be thirsty. But as I told you, you have seen me and still you do not believe. All that the Father gives me will come to me, and whoever comes to me, I will never drive away. For I have come down from heaven not to do my will, but to do the will of him who sent me. And this is the will of him who sent me, that I shall lose none of all that he has given me, but raise them up at the last day. For my Father's will is that everyone who looks to the Son and believes in him shall have eternal life, and I will raise him up at the last day. At this the Jews began to grumble about him because he said, I am the bread that came down from heaven. They said, Is this not Jesus, the son of Joseph, whose father and mother we know? How can he now say, I came down from heaven? Stop grumbling among yourselves, Jesus answered. No one can come to me unless the Father who sent me draws him, and I will raise him up at the last day. It is written in the prophets, They will be taught by God. Everyone who listens to the Father and learns from him comes to me. No one has seen the Father except the one who is from God. Only he has seen the Father. I tell you the truth. He who believes has everlasting life. I am the bread of life. Your forefathers ate the manna in the desert, yet they died. But here is the bread that comes down from heaven, which a man may eat and not die. I am the living bread that came down from heaven. If anyone eats of this bread, he will live forever. From John 6. Listen to the Bible. It's great for the soul.
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That was Big Daddy Weave and Completely Free. Well, International Day for the Unreached is coming up soon. It's observed each year on Pentecost Sunday, which will be on May the 24th this year. And coming up this weekend as a part of that observance, we invite you to tune in for a radio special called Until All Hear, Reaching the Unreached for Christ. We'll hear about how more than one-third of the world's population has yet to be exposed to the good news of Jesus. We'll also hear exciting stories about God as at work even today. Again, that's Until All Hear, a program from Moody Radio and the Alliance for the Unreached, airing on WBNH this Saturday evening.

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1: In John 17, Jesus prayed a prayer that still echoes across the church today, that they may all be one. Featuring Francis Chan and Christian leaders from across denominations, That They May Be One explores how the Holy Spirit has been quietly working across generations to answer that prayer. The film follows God's providence unfolding from Pope Leo XIII consecrating the 20th century to the Holy Spirit, through the outpouring of the Spirit in Topeka, the Azusa Street Revival, and the surprising awakening among Catholics at Duquesne University. Through compelling testimony, historical insight, and dramatic reenactments of Pentecost and John 17, the film reveals the Holy Spirit's work across denominational lines, calling the church to renewal, awakening, and unity. The film is an invitation to rediscover the Spirit who is still moving today. That They May Be One hits theaters on May 19th and 20th.
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2: With SRN News, I'm Jason Walker. A very rare moment of total agreement in the United States Senate.
3: Senators have unanimously approved a resolution to withhold their own pay during government shutdowns. It's set to take effect the day after the November 3rd general election. Lawmakers say the measure will discourage future funding standoffs after a series of record-breaking shutdowns used by Democrats in an effort to extend Obamacare and to oppose funding for the Department of Homeland Security's enforcement of immigration laws. Bob Agner reporting.
2: President Trump insists that U.S.-China relations are good and getting better despite some differences. Chinese President Xi Jinping says he hopes the two superpowers can be partners, not rivals. President Trump returns home later Friday. A potential change to the retirement age of U.S. Capitol Police officers. Lisa Dwyer has more on that story.
4: Lawmakers are working to raise the retirement age for U.S. Capitol Police officers. As lawmakers face rising threats, and as the Capitol Police Department struggles to recruit and retain enough officers. Legislation passed unanimously by the Senate would allow Capitol Police officers to apply to extend their service until age 62, while a bill passed by the House earlier this year would allow them to serve until age 65. Nearly 60 sworn officers are already working on a retirement waiver, more than double the size of a typical recruitment class. I'm Lisa Dwyer.
2: Tough times for Honda. Automaker says it racked up a full year loss for the first time ever, dumping $2.7 billion in the last fiscal year. That due to a costly electric vehicle strategy. Japanese automaker abandoned many of its plans for the EV models and say they now regret it. This is SRN News. There's no room for pro-lifers in the Democratic Party.
5: Dr. Ryan Burge, one of the leading analysts of religion and politics in this country, says support for abortion has become such a core requirement for being a Democrat that it's almost impossible for a pro-lifer to join the party or to run for office under its banner. In his latest report, Burge points out that 50 years ago, this was not the case, with pro-life Americans split about evenly in their allegiance to the Democratic or Republican parties. Michael Harrington reporting.
2: In Idaho, six transgender residents suing the state and federal court, asking a judge to declare a new bathroom law unconstitutional. Now, the measure, which goes into effect in July, prescribes jail time for men who use women's restrooms, locker rooms, and changing areas. Violators could be charged with a misdemeanor and sentenced to a year behind bars, but that for a first offense. This is SRN News. All four people on board a small medical plane have been killed when the aircraft went down in New Mexico. Lincoln County officials say the victims were all well known in the community.
6: Heartfelt condolences. These were our friends and neighbors. This was a local crew. This one hits home, especially with first responders.
2: And he adds the crash started a wildfire.
6: We do have aerial assets in the area, and as well as U.S. Forest Service, and state forestry up there trying to engage and contain this fire.
2: Attorneys for Elon Musk and OpenAI making their final arguments in a landmark trial whose outcome could shape the future of artificial intelligence. Canadian Prime Minister Mark Carney unveiling a clean electricity strategy aimed at doubling Canada's electricity grid by 2050. He claims it will lower energy costs for most Canadian households. More details, SRNNews.com.
7: this is your weather forecast for the Peoria area. We have a chance of showers and thunderstorms after midnight overnight tonight. Possible heavy rainfall at times, low of 53 degrees. Showers and thunderstorms in the morning on your Friday, then clearing off tomorrow afternoon, high of 77. Showers and thunderstorms expected Saturday, high of 82, and then 88 and sunny on Sunday. Again tonight, a chance of showers and thunderstorms, low of 53.
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Music from Wes King on WBNH. 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

We just heard from Fernando Ortega on Good News Radio, WBNH. Well, today, May the 14th, is our son Lucas's 9th birthday. We're so thankful to have him a part of our family. He's busy playing baseball this time of year, and he also likes playing many other sports, including basketball in the winter. He also enjoys video games and playing with his friends, riding his bike, and running around in the yard. We're just so thankful for Lucas and him being a part of our family and finding fun ways to celebrate him all throughout today. Now we'll continue with Chris Tomlin at 11:16 on this Thursday.

0: Imagine a world without Christian radio, or churches, or even Bibles. This describes life in many places. Not here, but in North Korea, parts of the Middle East, and in some areas of Africa. How can we bring the life-changing good news of Jesus Christ to people closed off from the gospel? 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

Over the past few moments, Mercy Me and Finally Home. We're coming up to the bottom of the hour, and we'll be opening up our Bibles to read from God's Word, Proverbs chapter 14, in just a few moments. I'm Daniel Cushman, and next is Twyla Paris, her song, Come Emmanuel.

It's 11:30, and at that time each weeknight here on WBNH, we read our proverb of the day. The way that it works is that since each month in the year has around 30 or 31 days in it, the book of Proverbs lines up nicely with 31 chapters. So since today is the 14th day of the month, we'll be reading Proverbs chapter 14. The wise woman builds her house, but the foolish pulls it down with her hands. He who walks in his uprightness fears the Lord, but he who is perverse in his ways despise him. In the mouth of a fool is a rod of pride, but the lips of the wise will preserve them. Where no oxen are, the trough is clean, but much increase comes by the strength of an ox. A faithful witness does not lie, but a false witness will utter lies. A scoffer seeks wisdom and does not find it, but knowledge is easy to him who understands. Go from the presence of a foolish man when you do not perceive in him the lips of knowledge. The wisdom of the prudent is to understand his way, but the folly of fools is deceit. Fools mock at sin, but among the upright there is favor. The heart knows its own bitterness, and a stranger does not share its joy. The house of the wicked will be overthrown, but the tent of the upright will flourish. There is a way that seems right to a man, but its end is the way of death. Even in laughter the heart may sorrow, and the end of mirth may be grief. The backslider in heart will be filled with his own ways, but a good man will be satisfied from above. The simple believes every word, but the prudent considers well his steps. A wise man fears and departs from evil, but a fool rages and is self-confident. A quick-tempered man acts foolishly, and a man of wicked intentions is hated. The simple inherit folly, but the prudent are crowned with knowledge. The evil will bow before the good, and the wicked at the gates of the righteous. The poor man is hated even by his own neighbor, but the rich has many friends. He who despises his neighbor sins, but he who has mercy on the poor, happy is he. Do they not go astray who devise evil? But mercy and truth belong to those who devise good. In all labor there is profit, but idle chatter leads only to poverty. The crown of the wise is their riches, but the foolishness of fools is folly. A true witness delivers souls, but a deceitful witness speaks lies. In the fear of the Lord there is strong confidence, and his children will have a place of refuge. The fear of the Lord is a fountain of life, to turn one away from the snares of death. In a multitude of people is a king's honor, but in the lack of people is the downfall of a prince. He who is slow to wrath has great understanding, but he who is impulsive exalts folly. A sound heart is a life to the body, but envy is rottenness to the bones. He who oppresses the poor reproaches his maker, but he who honors him has mercy on the needy. The wicked is banished in his wickedness, but the righteous has a refuge in his death. Wisdom rests in the heart of him who has understanding, but what is in the heart of fools is made known. Righteousness exalts a nation, but sin is a reproach to any people. The king's favor is toward a wise servant, but his wrath is against him who causes shame. We've been reading our proverb of the day from Proverbs chapter 14.

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Well, have you ever wondered what it would feel like to navigate life with more needs than resources to meet those needs? Well, Dream Center Peoria will be holding a Rethink Poverty, a poverty simulation on Saturday, May the 30th. It'll be hosted at the Pekin First United Methodist Church. It'll be a meaningful, interactive experience that offers a glimpse into the daily realities faced by families who live on the edge of poverty. And get more information on our community calendar at WBNH.org. I've been a part of one of these poverty simulations before. It really is an eye-opening experience, and invite you to check it out. It's coming up on Saturday, May the 30th.

We just heard from Rob and Mark, and When It's All Been Said and Done. Have a great rest of your night. I'm Daniel Cushman, been your host for the last couple hours of quieter music. We've been playing hymns, praise songs, and instrumental music to help us wind down our day. We'll end our time together with Sarah Reeves, Just Want You.

0: This is an Illinois Family Institute, illinoisfamily.org update.
1: We are deeply concerned by the federal government's move to reclassify marijuana as a less dangerous drug. It comes on the heels of a troubling study published in the medical journal Addiction, which found that daily marijuana use has now surpassed daily alcohol use in America. Nearly 18 million daily cannabis users compared to about 15 million daily alcohol users. Marijuana use is linked to addiction, impaired driving, psychosis, and an increase of schizophrenia. Rebranding it as less dangerous sends the wrong message. Parents and grandparents, we need to clearly teach the next generation about the real consequences of drug use and its impact on both physical and mental health. For more information, visit illinoisfamily.org.
2: With SRN News, I'm Jason Walker. We are learning more now about the trip to China, which is about to end. President Trump says that Chinese leader Xi Jinping is pledging not to supply Iran with any military equipment. We're also learning that China has ordered some 200 Boeing aircraft. While the world has focus on Mr. Trump's visit to China, Russia has been blasting Ukraine for a third straight day. Samia Kulab reports.
3: With Kyiv being the target in the most latest attack, it caused part of a residential building to completely collapse. Emergency workers are still trying to uncover bodies from underneath the rubble. Ukrainian President Zelensky said that in the last 36 hours alone, Russia has launched over 1,500 drones across Ukraine. This particular attack comes as U.S. President Donald Trump visits Chinese leader Xi Jinping, and Ukrainian officials are interpreting this attack as a response to that visit.
2: Senators will now go without pay during future shutdowns, that in a bid to instill the same pain on lawmakers that federal workers have been feeling.
4: The upper chamber unanimously passed a resolution to prevent senators from being paid in the event of a shutdown, in a move that could thwart further closures by making the consequences real for lawmakers. Louisiana Republican John Kennedy, who pushed the measure, argued that preventing lawmakers from collecting a paycheck was a, quote, shared sacrifice after tens of thousands of federal employees went without any pay during the two shutdowns that have happened since last year. Kennedy's resolution, which applies only to senators, would direct the Secretary of the Senate to withhold lawmakers' pay until the shutdown is resolved. Bernie Bennett in Washington.
2: This is SRN News. A victory for religious freedom in Ohio. Here's Michael Harrington with that story.
5: Officials in Montgomery County have agreed to settle a lawsuit with Grace Haven over whether the Christian foster care ministry can hire only believers. The county had refused to do business with Grace Haven unless it hired non-Christians. Alliance Defending Freedom represents the organization and says, quote, the government can't deny public benefits to a ministry that is caring for young survivors of sex trafficking solely because of its religious character. Michael Harrington reporting.
2: Head of the FDA, Dr. Marty McCarry, resigning after a rocky tenure that drew months of complaints from pro-life activists. Those groups have accused McCarry of slow walking an internal review of the abortion pill mifepristone. They're also seeking to roll back FDA rules that currently allow the pill to be sent through the mail. This is SRN News. A NASA spacecraft in hot pursuit of a rare metal asteroid, and it's about to get a gravity boost courtesy of the Red Planet. Rich Thomason will try to explain.
6: The Psyche spacecraft will slingshot past Mars at more than 12,000 miles per hour Friday, passing within 2,800 miles. Then it's on to the asteroid belt between Mars and Jupiter that's home to its enticing target. All of the spacecraft's instruments will be on for the flyby, with cameras snapping thousands of pictures. The spacecraft should reach the metal-rich asteroid in 2029. Rich Thomason reporting.
2: Parents worried about excessive screen time in schools are now trying to get educators to back away from too much time for the kids, especially those in grade school, to spend too much time with devices. They say, let's go back to paper and pencils. More details as...
7: This is your weather forecast for the Peoria area. We have a chance of showers and thunderstorms after midnight overnight tonight. Possible heavy rainfall at times, low of 53 degrees. Showers and thunderstorms in the morning on your Friday, then clearing off tomorrow afternoon, high of 77. Showers and thunderstorms expected Saturday, high of 82, and then 88 and sunny on Sunday. Again tonight, a chance of showers and thunderstorms, low of 53.
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1: Utah accused a 20-year-old man of causing a fatal accident while sending a text message. The young man later stood meekly in court while his attorney entered his plea. Phone records show that he was constantly texting from the time he left home until the accident. Word is now going out all across the nation, do not text messages while driving because there can be serious consequences. Years ago, God warned his people about the consequences of breaking their covenant with him. Here is how God expressed this warning, recorded in the book of Judges. I promised your ancestors that I would give this land to their families, and I brought your people here from Egypt. We made an agreement that you promised never to break, and you promised not to make any peace treaties with the other nations that live in the land. Besides that, you agreed to tear down the altars where they sacrificed idols. But you didn't keep your promise, and so I will stop helping you defeat your enemies. Instead, they will be there to trap you into worshiping their idols. Thankfully, when the people heard this warning, they repented and changed their conduct. That is what we should do when we fail to obey God. Otherwise, we can expect to suffer the consequences.
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singing songs of love, adoration, encouragement, and inspiration out of joy of our Savior Jesus. 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
1: 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Whatever we bump into, we splash hope onto. That wherever we walk, hope spills out of us. 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We are so saturated by it, so filled with it, so overflowing with it, that it spills out of our soul and out of our spirit, and it spills into our family and into our neighborhood and into our community and into our city. Why? Because we are the people of hope, the people of an expectation of a better future, because we know who our God is.
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2: And some of you are like, well, that's awkward. Well, guess what? Suck it up, buttercup. It's okay. We have a saying at Dare to Share. Awkward is awesome. Jesus was the Prince of Peace and the King of Awkward. Told the woman at the well, go get your husband. I don't have a husband. Yeah. You've had five husbands, and the dude you're shacking up with now is not your husband. Awkward. Rich young ruler, go sell everything you have, give it to the poor and follow. Awkward. If you're not willing to suffer a little bit of red face and embarrassment for the sake of the gospel, honestly, what kind of Christian are you?
3: You'll be encouraged to share Christ with others, even when it's awkward, at familyminute.org.
4: We're praying that as you let the words of these songs wash over you, you would feel drawn into the presence of the King through this music of praise and worship.

In 1 Thessalonians chapter 5, the Bible says, "Rejoice always, pray without ceasing, give thanks in all circumstances, for this is the will of God in Christ Jesus for you."

0: With SRN News, I'm Jason Walker. President Trump, wrapping up the visit to China, insisting relations between the two superpowers are good and getting better, despite a few differences on various issues. He also invited Chinese Premier or President Xi Jinping to visit Washington in September. Now, the president announcing a couple of key developments, saying China is pledging not to supply Iran with any military equipment. He also says Beijing has ordered 200 airplanes from Boeing. And during what was supposed to be a ceasefire, there's been more Russian strikes on Ukraine.
1: The massive Russian drone and missile attack on Ukraine has demolished an apartment block in Kyiv, killing seven and wounding dozens. In Kyiv, emergency servicemen worked on clearing the debris of the destroyed building. The attack, in which Kyiv was the primary target, came hours after a rare daytime mass drone barrage on Wednesday. It was the third straight day that Moscow unleashed such a large-scale barrage. The bombardment has affected multiple cities and has strained Ukraine's air defenses. Damage to energy infrastructure has left many without power. I'm Karen Chemas.
0: Well, Vice President J.D. Vance is taking on government fraud with a trip to the state of Maine.
2: Vice President J.D. Vance delivered remarks in Maine saying fighting government fraud should not be a partisan issue.
3: If you want a partner in fighting fraud, you've got one. This does not need to be Republican versus Democrat. This needs to be fraudster against non-fraudster. This needs to be good government versus bad government.
2: The vice president gave the speech during a campaign event for Maine's former governor, Paul LePage. Willie Nelson reporting.
0: And this is SRN News.
4: This is a look at your Friday morning forecast for the Peoria area. We have a chance of showers in the morning today, then clearing off, sunny in the afternoon, high of 77 degrees. A slight chance of showers and thunderstorms overnight tonight, low of 63. 82 for a high tomorrow on Saturday with showers and thunderstorms, and then sunny and warming up to 88 on Sunday. Again today, a chance of morning showers and thunderstorms, then sunny, high of 77.
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0: That's Jamie McDonald on Moody Radio. You know, the shifting values of our culture have taken their toll on marriages, families, and friendships. But Pastor Greg Laurie says there's help. On the latest episode of A New Beginning, Greg will show us how to stand strong against temptation, resolve conflict, and build a lasting legacy of faith. 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
1: Hello, this is Paul Cannons. Stay tuned and allow God to touch your life for a power walk. But I can never forget the day when we moved in to our first home and walked in to the door. And we were ready to change the locks and have our key to the door. Folks, there is no greater way I can believe that we can have to maximize our relationship than having the blessing because of the blood of Jesus Christ on Calvary's cross, providing us the key to be able to go before the throne of God. It is a privilege that God has established for us. And it is only because of the blood of Jesus Christ, because we are saved by God's grace, that we can come before his throne. What a privilege. And we need to take opportunity. We need to take this privilege significantly. We need to not just take it as something we go to when we are in a crisis or when things are overwhelming or when we are in an emergency situation. God has organized it that he's given us because we are saved through the blood of Jesus Christ. If you've accepted that Jesus Christ died for your sins and rose from the dead, and you mean it from your heart, it is your will to experience his way. He says you are saved. And when that person is saved, they're given the privilege, the right, the powerful experience of going before God and speak to him about anything, anytime. We have the right today. He is your Father. Jesus Christ is saying this is a key to a brand new relationship with God that you must maximize.
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0: That's Zach Williams on Moody Radio. Hi, it's Bill Meyer with a word of encouragement from Proverbs 31 Ministries. They say, we don't have to muster up big faith today. God can work in mighty ways, even with small faith.
1: This is Carter Conlon. Saul prophesied while an evil spirit was upon him. He had once known the anointing of God, had been touched by the Spirit, and had been turned into another man. Yet there was a stubbornness in his heart. He would not yield his life to the word of God. Over time, what once came from God became corrupted. He still spoke, still led, still occupied a position of authority, but something else was driving him. Spiritual beginnings do not guarantee spiritual endings. Calling, gifting, and position cannot be a replacement for surrender. A life that refuses obedience eventually loses discernment. God allowed what Saul refused to confront to come to the surface. Stay yielded to the word of God, not just to a past experience, and let obedience guard what God has already entrusted to you. Talk to him. It's now time for you and I to pray.
2: Open the Bible with Colin Smith.
3: A sudden rainstorm is a good picture of the judgment of God. If you stand outside, the rain will fall on you directly. But if you're in a house, well, the rain will fall on the roof, and because you're inside, it won't touch you. Jesus Christ is the house that God has provided for us, the ark that shelters us against the storm of God's judgment. When Jesus died on the cross, the judgment of God for our sins fell on him, and God invites us to come to him as our shelter. If you're in Christ, God's judgment will never fall on you because it already fell on Jesus. There is therefore now no condemnation for those who are in Christ Jesus.
2: Is there someone in your life who needs to know the God of the Bible and might be open to take a journey through the Bible with you? Invite them to openthebible.org.
4: Inviting you to be a part of God's story through Jesus' death on the cross for our sin, for His glory. 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

You've got Moody Radio with Chris Tomlin. When my church's worship team performs this song, I have to admit, my goosebumps get goosebumps. This is Holy Forever.

0: With SRN News, I'm Jason Walker. President Trump wraps up his China trip and heads home. He's announcing a couple of major developments. He says that President Xi Jinping is pledging not to supply Iran with any military hardware. He also says China has ordered some 200 airplanes from Boeing. And more positive results.
1: At a banquet later in the day Thursday, President Xi said he and Trump had in-depth communication and said we both believe that the China-U.S. relationship is the most important bilateral relationship in the world. We must make it work and never mess it up. President Trump extended an invitation to Xi.
2: It is my honor to extend an invitation to you and Madam Peng to visit us at the White House this September 24th. And we look forward to it.
1: Trump is hoping China will buy more U.S. agricultural products and passenger planes. He's expected to leave Beijing midday Friday following a final private meeting with Xi. I'm Donna Warder.
0: Tensions escalating near the Strait of Hormuz after a ship anchored off the United Arab Emirates was seized and then taken toward Iran. And another vessel was attacked and sank near the coast of Oman. Both incidents coming as a senior Iranian official reiterated his country's claim to the waterway. U.S. Border Patrol Chief Mike Banks is stepping down immediately. Bernie Bennett has more on the story.
3: The director of the Border Patrol says, quote, it's just time. In a televised interview, Banks says, quote, I feel like I got the ship back on course from the least secure, disastrous, chaotic border to the most secure border this country has ever seen. Time to pass the reins. 37 years. It's time to enjoy the family and life. Banks faces unconfirmed reports of misconduct while in office.
0: And this is SRN News.
4: This is a look at your Friday morning forecast for the Peoria area. We have a chance of showers in the morning today, then clearing off, sunny in the afternoon, high of 77 degrees. A slight chance of showers and thunderstorms overnight tonight, low of 63. 82 for a high tomorrow on Saturday with showers and thunderstorms. And then sunny and warming up to 88 on Sunday. Again today, a chance of morning showers and thunderstorms, then sunny, high of 77.
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1: In Psalm 28, verse 7, the Bible says this, "The Lord is my strength and my shield. In him my heart trusts and I'm helped. My heart exults, and with my song I give thanks to him."

0: 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This is Moody Radio, and on the latest episode of Focus on the Family, evangelist Greg Steer shares an easy and non-confrontational way to engage others in a spiritual dialogue, a dialogue that could have eternal repercussions. 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Welcome to Bible Q&A with John MacArthur. Denny Nugent here with a question today from Revelation 21:4, which says that in heaven there will be no more pain, quote, for the former things have passed away. John, one of our listeners wants to know if that verse means we won't remember the heartache and suffering of this world or remember the unbelievers we knew on earth. Is that what Revelation 21 is saying?
1: I think what Revelation 21 is saying, Denny, is that there will be nothing in heaven to bring heartache, nothing in heaven to bring sadness, nothing in heaven to level off our exuberance, nothing in heaven to mitigate our joy. Heaven will be sheer joy, endlessly unbounded and unlimited. And that means that there cannot be anything that saddens us. There cannot be anything that disturbs us. There cannot be anything that causes us pain. And what we would conclude from that is that we're not going to remember the heartaches and the sufferings of this world. We're not going to be having lingering feelings of remorse and sorrow because we didn't witness to somebody or because somebody didn't come to know the Lord Jesus Christ. All of that will be forever forgotten and gone. I would even go so far as to say we will remember and know the joys of being forgiven, but we will not remember the things from which we have been forgiven, because to remember them would be to recycle sin in our minds, and that's impossible in heaven. No, nothing will be a part of our thought processes or our memories except that which brings us eternal joy.
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0: That's Andrew Rip on Moody Radio. Hi, it's Bill Meyer with a Christian artist update to share with you. Lauren Daigle recently performed at the world-famous Carnegie Hall in New York City. You can check out a video of Lauren singing her song, You Lead Me, at the theater on her Facebook reel.
1: I know what it feels like. That feeling you get when the weight of the world is on your shoulders. 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
1: 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But Jesus, He enables you to keep going. He promises to give you the strength you need when you feel you can't go on. 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You're strong because of Jesus. So lean on Him and trust Him to help you. He will give you the strength you need to keep going.
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3: Hi, I'm John Sorensen, president of Evangelism Explosion International, and you're listening to Share Life Today. Jump on in, the water's fine. Have you ever heard that before? 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It was probably pretty exhilarating when you finally jumped in. 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

In Psalm 7:17, the Bible says, "I will give to the Lord the thanks due to his righteousness, and I will sing praise to the name of the Lord, the Most High."

0: With SRN News, I'm Jason Walker. President Trump insistent that the U.S.-China relations are very good and getting better, despite some deep differences on a few key issues. Chinese President Xi Jinping says he hopes the two powers can be partners, not rivals. Mr. Trump says that Xi Jinping is pledging not to supply Iran with any military hardware. And he also says the government of China is ordering 200 aircraft from Boeing. President Trump has now departed and is on his way home to Washington. A rare moment of total agreement in the United States Senate.
1: Senators have unanimously approved a resolution to withhold their own pay during government shutdowns. It's set to take effect the day after the November 3rd general election. Lawmakers say the measure will discourage future funding standoffs after a series of record-breaking shutdowns used by Democrats in an effort to extend Obamacare and to oppose funding for the Department of Homeland Security's enforcement of immigration laws. Bob Agner reporting.
0: Could be a potential change to the retirement age of the United States Capitol Police officers. Lisa Dwyer explains.
2: Lawmakers are working to raise the retirement age for U.S. Capitol Police officers as lawmakers face rising threats and as the Capitol Police Department struggles to recruit and retain enough officers. Legislation passed unanimously by the Senate would allow Capitol Police officers to apply to extend their service until age 62, while a bill passed by the House earlier this year would allow them to serve until age 65. Nearly 60 sworn officers are already working on a retirement waiver, more than double the size of a typical recruitment class. I'm Lisa Dwyer.
0: And this is SRN News.
3: This is a look at your Friday morning forecast for the Peoria area. We have a chance of showers in the morning today, then clearing off, sunny in the afternoon, high of 77 degrees. A slight chance of showers and thunderstorms overnight tonight, low of 63. 82 for a high tomorrow on Saturday with showers and thunderstorms, and then sunny and warming up to 88 on Sunday. Again today, a chance of morning showers and thunderstorms, then sunny, high of 77.
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0: That's John Reddick on Moody Radio. You know, people can argue with theology, but they can't argue with your life. On the latest episode of Bold Steps, Dr. Mark Jobe shows how the Apostle Paul stood before a king and let his testimony do the talking. 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
1: You already know that Jesus is your best friend, but there are going to be some days when he is your only friend, and you can trust him and you can tell him everything because he has walked through darkness too, and he's walked through that darkness for you.
2: That simple advice helped a middle schooler rely more on her best friend, Jesus. Hi, I'm Mark Gothier with Crew in Making Your Life Count. For Jenny Owens, her mom's words made all the difference.
1: My mom said to me one time after a very difficult day of bullying, she just said, you know, Jenny, you already know that Jesus is your best friend, but there are going to be some days when he is your only friend, and you can trust him and you can tell him everything because he has walked through darkness too, and he's walked through that darkness for you. I think over the years, that conversation has been very formative in just my growth, my faith journey.
2: That early lesson showed her the power of turning to Jesus daily, listening, talking, and letting him guide her through life's noise and challenges.
1: I think it is really easy to be overwhelmed by the cares of the world and even by the world's perspective on us personally. And so it is quite easy for the noise of, you know, what other people think of you or me. And, you know, what they say, those things to really drown out Jesus's voice of love and truth. And so I think the beautiful thing that is offered to us is to continue to come to him all the time. Like, that's the part that just can't get old. And it's how we rest in him, you know, more deeply and just go, okay, all these hard things are going on around me, but I am going to trust what you have promised and what you have said and that you're going to keep your word.
2: Jesus wants to be more than a friend. He wants to be a constant, faithful companion. Discover how you can help point people to him at crew.org/life.
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0: 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Hi, this is Bill Meyer. 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
2: Hi, I'm Todd Nettleton, and this is the Voice of the Martyrs Radio. 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But when her daughter fell gravely ill and nothing brought healing, Anu walked into a Christian church. When they prayed and her daughter was healed, Anu placed her faith in Christ. But when her family learned of her decision, they kicked her out immediately. Her community declared her untouchable, cutting off water access and barring her daughter from school. They were left with only the clothes on their backs. Pray for Anu, her daughter, and for the many Nepali believers who face rejection for leaving Hinduism to follow Christ.
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4: No matter where you find yourself right now in life, it's always a good idea to lift up your cries of hope and your prayers of thanksgiving to God. 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

0: With SRN News, I'm Jason Walker. Both sides admit there are differences to be ironed out, but all in all, it's been described as a very successful summit as President Trump now wings his way home from China. Some of the positives, President Xi Jinping pledging not to supply Iran with any military hardware, and China has ordered some 200 airplanes from Boeing. President Trump says he admires the diplomatic relationship that he has with the Chinese leader.
1: He's a man I respect greatly, become really a friend. We've known each other now 11 years, almost 12 years. It's a long time. And we've settled a lot of different problems that other people wouldn't have been able to settle. And the relationship is a very strong one.
0: And the president has extended an invitation to the Chinese leader to visit the United States in September. While the world has focused on the visit to China, Russia has been blasting Ukraine for a third straight day, massive drone and missile strikes.
2: With Kyiv being the target in the most latest attack, it caused part of a residential building to completely collapse. Emergency workers are still trying to uncover bodies from underneath the rubble. Ukrainian President Zelensky said that in the last 36 hours alone, Russia has launched over 1,500 drones across Ukraine. This particular attack comes as U.S. President Donald Trump visits Chinese leader Xi Jinping, and Ukrainian officials are interpreting this attack as a response to that visit.
0: And an update on that story. Now, officials say at least 24 people have been killed, most of them civilians. That includes three small children. This is SRN News.
3: This is a look at your Friday morning forecast for the Peoria area. We have a chance of showers in the morning today, then clearing off, sunny in the afternoon, high of 77 degrees. A slight chance of showers and thunderstorms overnight tonight, low of 63. 82 for a high tomorrow on Saturday with showers and thunderstorms, and then sunny and warming up to 88 on Sunday. Again today, a chance of morning showers and thunderstorms, then sunny, high of 77.
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You've got Moody Radio. In Matthew chapter 7, Jesus said this, "In everything, do to others what you would have them do to you. For this sums up the law and the prophets."

0: Church membership in our country has been declining, especially over the past 20 years. 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
1: This is John MacArthur with more Portraits of Grace. I'm sure it'll come as no surprise to you when I say that Christians struggle with sin. Well, as you mature in Christ, the frequency of your sin may decrease, but your sensitivity to it will increase. That doesn't mean you're more easily tempted, but rather you're more aware of the subtleties of sin and how it dishonors God. As a believer, your first response to sin should be to confess it. In fact, confession of sin is a distinguishing characteristic of a true believer. 1 John 1:9 literally says that Christians are the ones who continually confess their sins and who are being continually cleansed from all unrighteousness. What a wonderful truth. This is John MacArthur, praying that you're continuing to be portraits of grace.
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0: Chris Tomlin on Moody Radio. Hi, this is Bill Meyer with some food for thought from Pastor Alistair Begg. He says the whole Bible is a book about what God has done for us in Jesus. It's not ultimately a book about what we do for Jesus in order to please God.
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2: Illinois lawmakers have failed to move forward with a proposed constitutional amendment that would have made their radical pro-abortion legislation significantly more difficult to reverse. While it is concerning to see the proponents of abortion push to cement their already radical legislation, it is important to ask why they would feel the need to do this. Some might believe that Illinois is a lost cause for the pro-life movement, but the actions of the abortion industry seem to paint a different picture. They understand that even in Illinois, they may not always have popular support for abortion. By looking to enshrine it in the Constitution, they de facto admit that victory is not outside of our reach. After all, if it was, there would be no reason for them to consider putting a so-called right to abortion in their Constitution.
1: Follow us on social media at Life Issues Institute.
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0: With SRN News, I'm Rich Thomason in Washington. After 2 days of talks, the Trump-Xi summit has wrapped up in Beijing. Both sides claim progress stabilizing U.S.-China relations, although differences do remain. The status of Taiwan is a major sticking point. Still, President Trump says there are areas of agreement on Iran.
1: We've really done some wonderful things, I believe. We did discuss Iran. We feel very similar to Iran. We want that to end. We don't want them to have a nuclear weapon. We want the straits open. We're closing it now. They closed it, then we closed it on top of them. But we want the straits open.
0: Mr. Trump saying it's been a really great couple of days. Not long ago, this would have been unthinkable, a CIA director paying a visit to Cuba, but John Ratcliffe has done just that.
2: The Cuban state media announced that high-level officials from the Cuban government had met with Ratcliffe, an extremely unusual visit by the head of the CIA to Cuba. The Cuban officials said that they had told the U.S. government that Cuba presented no kind of security threat to the United States whatsoever. Cuba is dealing with consequences of U.S. sanctions and specifically a very, very serious energy crisis that right now has caused almost a virtual shutdown of the economy because of an absolute lack of fuel now almost, according to the latest reports.
0: The BBC's Luis Fajardo. The Supreme Court has granted women continued access to the abortion drug mifepristone at pharmacies or through the mail without an in-person visit to a doctor. The High Court is allowing it while a lawsuit plays out in the courts. A lower court ruling would require women to see a doctor in person while halting delivery of the drug through the mail. Dow futures are down 331. This is SRN News.
3: This is a look at your Friday morning forecast for the Peoria area. We have a chance of showers in the morning today, then clearing off, sunny in the afternoon, high of 77 degrees. A slight chance of showers and thunderstorms overnight tonight, low of 63. 82 for a high tomorrow on Saturday with showers and thunderstorms, and then sunny and warming up to 88 on Sunday. Again today, a chance of morning showers and thunderstorms, then sunny, high of 77.
4: This broadcast is brought to us by Jay and Peg of Goodfield in celebration of their 55th wedding anniversary tomorrow, May 16th. They say we're thankful that the Lord has given us the things that money can't buy, love, joy, peace, and great grace. 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

0: Do you rely on your children's Sunday school teachers to teach your kids about the Bible and train them in godly living? Today on Truth for Life, Alistair Begg helps us think through the vital roles and responsibilities of the church and the parents in raising children in light of the fifth commandment.
1: Exodus 20 and verse 1. And God spoke all these words, saying, I am the Lord your God, who brought you out of the land of Egypt, out of the house of slavery. You shall have no other gods before me. You shall not make for yourself a carved image or any likeness of anything that is in heaven above, or that is in the earth beneath, or that is in the water under the earth. You shall not bow down to them or serve them, for I, the Lord your God, am a jealous God, visiting the iniquity of the fathers on the children to the third and fourth generation of those who hate me, but showing steadfast love to thousands of those who love me and keep my commandments. You shall not take the name of the Lord your God in vain, for the Lord will not hold him guiltless who takes his name in vain. Remember the Sabbath day to keep it holy. 6 days you shall labor and do all your work, but the seventh day is a Sabbath to the Lord your God. On it you shall not do any work, you or your son or your daughter, your male servant or your female servant or your livestock or the sojourner who is within your gates. For in 6 days the Lord made heaven and earth, the sea and all that is in them, and rested on the seventh day. Therefore the Lord blessed the Sabbath day and made it holy. Honor your father and your mother, that your days may be long in the land that the Lord your God is giving you. You shall not murder. You shall not commit adultery. You shall not steal. You shall not bear false witness against your neighbor. You shall not covet your neighbor's house. You shall not covet your neighbor's wife or his male servant or his female servant or his ox or his donkey or anything that is your neighbor's. Now when all the people saw the thunder and the flashes of lightning and the sound of the trumpet and the mountain smoking, the people were afraid and trembled, and they stood far off and said to Moses, "You speak to us and we will listen, but do not let God speak to us, lest we die." Moses said to the people, "Do not fear, for God has come to test you, that the fear of him may be before you, that you may not sin." The people stood far off while Moses drew near to the thick darkness where God was. Well, we thank God for his word, and we make it the basis of our study. And I invite you to turn now to Colossians and to chapter 3. We come now to our fourth study in the Christian family. And once again, our text is brief and it's clear. Verse 20, children, obey your parents in everything, for this pleases the Lord. While we pray. Our gracious God, we ask now that you will summon us by the truth of your word, that you will teach us by the power of your Spirit, that you will bring us to faith and trust in your Son, that we might be enabled to live in obedience to your truth. For Jesus' sake, amen. All right, there we have it. Children, obey your parents in everything, for this pleases the Lord. We really have reversed into this little series and have, I think, fastened on something. And it is simply this, that we are recognizing that in a very realistic sense, it takes the church family to make it possible for each of us to be enabled to raise a Christian family. The challenges are immense, the privileges are terrific, the responsibilities are vast, and the help that exists amongst others around us who've tried it before, who've done it before, who are living it now, and so on, is a massive resource. And so we're trying to help us to recognize the fact that it is not that our physical family life exists, as it were, as a citadel. And if there's other things that we want to add into it, then including church life, all well and good. But no, in actual fact, in Christ, the real family is the church family. And the question is not how do we fold church life into our physical family life, but how do we fold our physical family life into all that God has for us in the church. Now, it is in light of that that we've looked, first of all, at wives and then at husbands, and now we come to children. And the Bible is really clear, not just in the epistles here in the New Testament, but throughout the Bible, that parental authority is absolutely vital. It is actually indispensable for a stable society. And that is why when we read the Bible, we discover that from the very beginning, God established mankind within the structure of family life, a structure in which the roles between husbands and wives were delineated, and a structure in which children were to submit to the authority of their parents. And this is, if you like, a natural law. It is in the instinctive dimensions of human existence, and it is also part of the law of God, as we read in the Decalogue earlier. It is therefore no exaggeration to say, as I now do, that the well-being of a person or of a nation begins then in the home. And whenever a culture turns its back on God, whenever a culture turns its back on the moral framework that God has established for the well-being of society, when the destruction and disintegration of family life begins to take place, then it is clear that God's design has simply been set aside. And it's not that God's design is hard to understand. In fact, it is because it is so clear that it is rejected so forcibly. One man and one woman in a monogamous, heterosexual, lifelong commitment that provides the opportunity to fulfill the privileges of parenthood. And it is surely noteworthy that on two occasions, when Paul, in writing to various places, actually writing to the church in Rome and writing to Timothy and to Titus, when he addresses a collapsing culture and he describes the constituent elements that would be represented when the culture begins to fall in upon itself, included in both of the two key lists that we have is one simple phrase: disobedient to parents. Disobedient to parents. In the midst of all the various things that are described, horrendous things and the moral collapse and so on, there you find it: disobedient to parents. Now, what this then means is a number of things. First of all, it provides the Christian church and Christian parents in particular with an opportunity for the gospel, a chance to adorn the gospel of the Lord Jesus Christ, as Titus puts it, a chance for the Christian family to become a living testimonial to the truth of the Bible, to the teachings of the Lord Jesus Christ himself. And I've labored in these brief studies to set this in this context every time, and I want to do so again this morning. It's relatively easy to simply say, now here's what wives are supposed to do, here's what husbands are supposed to do, here's what children are supposed to do. We're familiar with all of that. Our problem is not that we are untaught in relationship to these things. Our problem is a far deeper problem. Our problem is a gospel problem. Our problem is a biblical problem. Our problem is an obedience problem. And it starts with an understanding of who Jesus is. So our first point will be to consider the identity of Jesus. Secondly, to consider the responsibility of parents. And thirdly, and only then, to consider the duty of children. Well, you say, well, why would you begin with the identity of Jesus? Well, simply because that is how it is handled here by Paul. Paul was aware, and we've become aware of the fact through our study, that there were all kinds of ethical codes that were present in Judaism and in the Greek and Roman world. Those people realized, by way of natural law, that for society to function, there had to be order, there had to be structure, and it had to be there in the family life. So what was it then that Paul was introducing, or what, if you like, does the Bible introduce, that takes it forward from there? Well, specifically, the fact of who Jesus is, the fact of the lordship of Jesus Christ. And so what he's saying is the specific responsibilities within the Christian home for the various roles assigned have to do with Jesus as Lord. And that's why here in verses 18 through to the end of the chapter, you find the phraseology recurring. In verse 18, the wives are submitting to their husbands in the Lord. In verse 20, children are to do this because it is pleasing to the Lord. In 22, we obey our earthly masters, fearing the Lord. And in verse 24, and in part A, knowing that from the Lord you will receive the inheritance as your reward, you are serving the Lord Christ. So the summary of the responsibilities of various family members is actually the application of their theology. So in other words, we have to understand the Bible, we have to understand who Jesus is, we have to both believe it, and we have to live in the light of it if we're going to actually make any sense of practical instructions such as this. And that is why, for example, in chapter 2, and in the middle of chapter 2, verse 6 there of chapter 2, he says to them, therefore, as you have received Christ Jesus the Lord, this is the distinguishing feature of these people. You have received Jesus as Lord. He is your king. He is the sovereign one. He's in charge of your finance. He's in charge of your future. He's in charge of your family. He's in charge. You received him. He's the Lord. Now, he says, in light of that, the imperative is that you now must walk in him. Indicative, you received him. Imperative, walk in him. You see how the indicative always precedes the imperative. So you see, if somebody listens to me talk this morning and thinks that what I'm simply doing is seeking to reinforce a Christianized version of an ethical code, then I've done a dreadful job. That's why I'm laboring to make the point at the beginning that what is being entrusted to these believers in Colossae is being entrusted to believers. They have understood God's grace in all its truth. They realize that they could not earn God's salvation. They realize that Jesus is the Savior that they require. They have received him as Lord. Now, that is indicative of what is true of them. Now, he says, it is the imperative that continues from there. I want you then, he says, to live your lives in this way. And I won't continue to read it, but you can read it on there in chapter 2. And what the point is straightforward. Because, you see, in verse 9 of chapter 2, in Jesus, the whole fullness of deity dwells bodily. In him, the whole fullness of deity dwells bodily. In other words, he is God. He is God. He is God. He is the one, then, who establishes our values. He is the one who guides our thinking. He is the one who directs our conduct. And in a very realistic way, poor parenting can be traced, actually, not to an absence of information, but a failure in application. A failure, first of all, to believe what the Bible says, and then to behave in light of who and what Jesus is. Now, Paul is concerned in writing to the Colossians here that they will not be swept away by the thinking of the surrounding culture. And actually, he says, and we're still in chapter 2, actually, and in verse 4, he says, I'm saying these things to you. I'm saying these things to you in order that no one may delude you with plausible arguments. Down in verse 8, he says, see to it that no one takes you captive by philosophy and by empty deceit that concerns human traditions, that works according to the elemental spirits of the world and not according to Christ. Now, Paul has in mind there specific challenges as it relates to the identity, the person of Jesus. False teachers were pressing upon the church. They were teaching doctrine, and they were demanding practices of people that did not depend on Christ. And all I am saying in referencing these two exhortations is that while that was an express issue, a peculiar issue that was there in the Colossae Valley commentators' debate, the nature of the issue and so on, but the principle remains. It is for the Christian person living under the Lordship of Christ to see to it that we are not deluded, to see to it that we do not succumb to specious arguments and to philosophies which have no basis at all in reality. And goodness gracious, if there's not an area in which that is a challenge other than family life at the moment, I don't know what is. Because he said earlier, in Jesus, all these things hold together. Now, all of that said, to reinforce this foundational premise, that obedience of children is the only proper response to the instruction of parents who acknowledge Christ as their Lord. Obedience of children is the only proper response to the instruction of parents who submit to Jesus as Lord. Well, then let's say a word or two about the responsibility of the parents. You say, well, it's supposed to be about children. Yes, it is about children, but the children don't live in a bedroom by themselves. They live in a house all being well with parents. Parents are to bring their children up in the nurture and admonition of the Lord. But how can children be expected to know their boundaries if their parents are clueless? How can they be expected to know what they're supposed to do or what they're not supposed to do if their parents are neglectful of their responsibilities, clear responsibilities as delineated in the Bible? And whatever decision Christian parents make about the ongoing education of their children, and there are many within our congregation that adopt all kinds of approaches, and we understand and recognize that. But whatever that decision is, one thing is true of every mom and dad in the congregation, and that is that they are responsible for the instruction of their children in the Word of God. It is their responsibility. It is not the nursery's responsibility. All of that may be supplemental, but none of that will be able to take the place of what happens in the routine, sitting down, standing up, riding in the car, and so on. The task is to be exercised by the parents in the face of all of the challenges of a world that doesn't agree. The insinuations of the evil one that come to us and say, you know, you shouldn't listen to all this stuff. It's old-fashioned. The Bible, if somebody had written the Bible at this point, they would never have included this. That's the kind of thing you hear. Or they'll say, but you need to be a pragmatic person. You just need to be as realistic as you can. And frankly, this doesn't work. Or you have them saying, you know, what you really need is self-help in this. You don't need Bible help. You don't need the Spirit's help. Psychology will be of far more help to you than theology. And at the heart of all of those kind of insinuations, which come ultimately from the evil one, at the heart of it all is the undermining of the Word of God. Undermining of the Word of God. The design of the evil one is to get God's people to live their lives paying scant attention to the truth of the Bible. Being prepared to affirm its authority, as we said at the end last time, being prepared to say we believe it entirely, and then to do absolutely nothing with it when it comes to the issues that we're dealing with now. Instruction begins at home, whether it's formal or informal. It has to do with the bedtime questions. It has to do with the travel discussions. It has to do with creating a climate in which our children recognize that we are depending on the Bible and depending on the help of the Holy Spirit to try and do our level best to raise them according to the structures and definitions of the Bible, that we are on our best days sinful as well. And we do so in the awareness of the fact that, for example, let's take the demythologization of evolutionary theory. And your children come home from school. And I remember, as we just gathered around the table, one of the children said, "You know, I learned something funny at school today." Oh, I said, "Well, what was that?" He said, "The teacher told me that I came from an ape." He said, "How funny do you think that is?" I said, "I think it's really funny, too." And then we had a talk about whether you came from an ape or not, or whether God's word is true, whether what it says actually describes what happened, or whether we're living with a mythology, whether we're involved in the greatest religious conflict that the world has ever seen, or whether we're dealing in the realm of reality. I guarantee you that the child nurtured by a biblical view of the origin of life will enjoy in life a security that can never be experienced by the youngster schooled, for example, in evolutionary theory. How happy the son who can say, "When I was a boy in my father's house, still tender and an only child of my mother, he taught me and said, 'Lay hold of my words with all your heart. Keep my commands, and you will live.'"
0: Listening to Alistair Begg on Truth for Life, and we'll hear more about biblical parenting on Monday. If you're a parent, you know how important it is to be on the same page with your spouse when it comes to raising the kids. Perhaps you've even read parenting how-to books together. And while those can be helpful, some of them leave you feeling more discouraged or confused. We want to recommend to you a book that offers a refreshing alternative. It's called Good News for Parents: How God Can Restore Our Joy and Relieve Our Burdens. This is a book that teaches you how to walk in step with the Spirit so that the fruit of the Spirit guides you through your parenting. 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By the way, Alistair is in North Carolina this weekend. He's speaking at the Billy Graham Training Center at the Cove. Please keep him and those attending in your prayers as they gather in Asheville for a weekend of Bible study, worship, and fellowship at this sold-out seminar. And don't forget that Alistair is hosting Basics 2026 in Valencia, California this year. The conference will take place September 29th through the 30th. If you're in pastoral ministry or church leadership, join Alistair together with Herschel York as they come together with pastors from around the country to learn from the Bible, enjoy a time of fellowship, and encourage one another to do the basics of ministry well. For more information or to register, visit basicsconference.org. I'm Bob Lapine. We're glad you've joined us this week. Hope you're able to worship with your local church this weekend. Join us on Monday when we'll learn why godly discipline is more loving than hands-off parenting that's free from any kind of rules. The Bible teaching of Alistair Begg is furnished by Truth for Life, where the learning is for living.
2: Culture, agendas, and stereotypical thinking declares there's more than two genders, but the Bible says otherwise, and so does Sue Bolin. Now, on Probe.
3: This week, we're exploring my suggestion that as God created two genders of male and female, there are also two separate gender spectrums. As girls grow spiritually, becoming more like Jesus, they can take up more bandwidth on the spectrum and become a more well-rounded expression of femininity. Girly girls can put down their mirrors and selfies and become prayer warriors and first responders. They can become shepherds, more concerned about other people than themselves. Tomboys can embrace the softer, more nurturing side of femininity. These girls often want to fight and defend those needing protection. They need to be introduced to spiritual warfare. Whether as a princess warrior or a warrior princess, the kingdom needs all girls and women to be fully engaged in fighting evil. Many of the gender issues today are about stereotypes. People want to stick everybody in either a blue box or a pink box. But what if a boy thinks blue and brown are boring, and he loves pink and purple? Does it mean he's gay? No. Jesus loves pink and purple. Have you ever seen a sunrise? What if he doesn't want to play tackle football? What if he'd rather sit and try to draw out another kid's thoughts and feelings? Does it mean he's gay? No. It may be a junior counselor in the making who's also going to be a fantastic daddy. What if a girl thinks it's just wrong that she has to stay inside and learn to make gravy because grandma says that's what girls do, when there's a broken carburetor outside she's itching to get her hands on? What if she's an amazing softball player? Does it mean she's a lesbian? No, it means she's a gifted mechanic or athlete. Let's forget the blue and pink boxes and just open the gift box that is each child and find out how God packed the gifts and interests inside. Let's celebrate God's good design of each child in His image and affirm them as the child they are, even if they don't conform to stereotypes. Can you imagine how freeing it would be to celebrate the full spectrum of masculinity and femininity and teach kids to appreciate and celebrate it in each other?
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6: We are deeply concerned by the federal government's move to reclassify marijuana as a less dangerous drug. It comes on the heels of a troubling study published in the medical journal Addiction, which found that daily marijuana use has now surpassed daily alcohol use in America. Nearly 18 million daily cannabis users compared to about 15 million daily alcohol users. Marijuana use is linked to addiction, impaired driving, psychosis, and an increase of schizophrenia. Rebranding it as less dangerous sends the wrong message. Parents and grandparents, we need to clearly teach the next generation about the real consequences of drug use and its impact on both physical and mental health. For more information, visit illinoisfamily.org.
7: This is a look at your Friday morning forecast for the Peoria area. We have a chance of showers in the morning today, then clearing off, sunny in the afternoon, high of 77 degrees. A slight chance of showers and thunderstorms overnight tonight, low of 63. 82 for a high tomorrow on Saturday with showers and thunderstorms, and then sunny and warming up to 88 on Sunday. Again today, a chance of morning showers and thunderstorms, then sunny, high of 77.
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10: With SRN News, I'm Rich Thomason in Washington. After 2 days of talks, the Trump-Xi summit has wrapped up in Beijing. Both sides are claiming progress in stabilizing U.S.-China relations. But differences remain. The status of Taiwan is a major sticking point. Still, President Trump says there are areas of agreement when it comes to Iran. And summing it up, President Trump says it's been really a great couple of days. Not long ago, it would have been unthinkable, a CIA director paying a visit to Cuba, but John Ratcliffe has done just that. The Supreme Court has granted women continued access for now to the abortion drug mifepristone at pharmacies or through the mail without an in-person visit to a doctor. The High Court is allowing access while a lawsuit plays out in the lower courts. On Wall Street, Dow futures down 348 points. More details at srnnews.com.
11: Welcome to Breakpoint, a daily look at an ever-changing culture through the lens of unchanging truth. For the Colson Center, I'm John Stonestreet. In March, with an 8-1 majority vote, the U.S. Supreme Court ruled that, quote, counseling conversations are speech and that states cannot silence viewpoints in the counseling room. The majority included all the justices but Justice Ketanji Brown Jackson, who claimed in her dissent that states should be able to use, and I quote here, police powers to establish and enforce the standards of care that bind medical professionals, including what she called professional medical speech. And apparently, for Justice Jackson, that power should also include the ability to determine what should count as scientific consensus, given the collapse of consensus on this issue of so-called gender-affirming care. However, in a concurring opinion to the majority decision, liberal justices Kagan and Sotomayor noted that the Colorado law was not viewpoint neutral. Had it been, they said, it would have raised a different and more difficult question. In another instance last summer, Justice Sotomayor did not agree with a Trump administration policy, but she also believed it was not the place of the court to decide. Justice Jackson, on the other hand, described her appointment to the Supreme Court as her opportunity to, and I quote, tell people in my opinions how I feel about the issues, end quote. What's happening on the court is an example of an ongoing fissure between liberals and progressives on both the political and ideological left in America. As Colson Center senior fellow Dr. Glenn Sunshine previously described, part of this difference is that standpoint epistemology, the liberal idea that each has our own truth from our own perspective, has now devolved into expressive individualism, the idea that our truth should be imposed on everyone else as a matter of our own human dignity. The implications of this shift from liberalism to progressivism are quite significant, especially when it comes to the rights of speech and conscience. Back on April 22nd, Lois McClatchy Miller posted a clip of a British police officer informing a street preacher he could not share the gospel in places or ways that might cause offense or dissuade people from seeking abortions. And back in March, Päivi Räsänen, a lawmaker in Finland, was found guilty of, quote, inciting hatred for calling homosexuality a disorder back in 2004. Now, no riots and no hatred were actually ever incited in the over 20 years since, but she was guilty of believing and expressing wrong things. You might remember when many progressives left Twitter when it was purchased by Elon Musk, but that was not because they feared that their ideas would be suppressed, only because they feared that contrary ideas would not be suppressed. And so they moved to the alternative social media platform Blue Sky, which has turned out to be quite a mess. The progressive drive for ideological purity has stunted any real conversation there. But that kind of intolerance is, of course, a feature of progressivism, not a bug. Though people will often use liberal and progressive as interchangeable terms, they're not the same thing. Like the new dissident right, which devolved out of classic conservatism and rejected core tenets of it, progressivism and liberalism are certainly not the same either. Liberalism called for tolerance. Progressivism silences dissent and then calls it tolerance. Progressivism claims to be about moving forward, but forward is really just a rejection of everything old, traditional, and settled. In fact, to modern progressives, progress is transgression. They sense the world is not as it should be, but then they're threatened by the idea that there is a way it should be. Divorced from reality and reason, compliance with this vision cannot be argued. Rather, it has to be enforced. And thus, we've had this shift from encouraging all viewpoints to punishing all dissent. For the Colson Center, I'm John Stonestreet with Breakpoint.

0: Welcome to the Wisdom Journey with Stephen Davey. Is it possible to look spiritually active on the outside, but slowly drift on the inside? It happens more easily than we think. Today's lesson takes you to a moment when worship has become routine, and people were going through the motions without truly honoring God. It's a powerful reminder that what God desires isn't empty ritual, but a genuine relationship with Him. Here's Stephen Davey with today's lesson.
1: Well, today on our wisdom journey, we set sail into the last book of the Old Testament, the book of Malachi. Now, like Haggai and Zechariah, Malachi was written after the Jewish people returned from exile in Babylon. Now, I want you to keep in mind that Malachi will prophesy for the Lord about 100 years after Haggai and Zechariah. In fact, Malachi is going to minister right around the time of Nehemiah's later ministry there in Jerusalem. Now, when Malachi shows up on the scene, the temple has been rebuilt in Jerusalem. The worship traditions have settled into a routine, but I got to tell you, that's a big part of the people's problem. You know, it's easy for religion to become a routine. I remember one author writing it this way, that Israel seemed to be doing well spiritually, that is outwardly, but inwardly, she was drifting away from her spiritual moorings. It makes me want to ask us the question today, how are we doing? Well, hopefully we're not interested in a religion of ritual without meaning, you know, praying, attending, clocking in and clocking out. We're interested in a relationship as we walk with the Lord. And that's every day. That takes nurturing. That takes intentionality just as much as any relationship with anybody else in our lives. If we stop paddling that canoe, so to speak, we're going to drift away from where we want to be. Now, we know very little about Malachi himself. His name means my messenger, and he's indeed a messenger from God, and he has a message for Israel. In fact, like most of the other Old Testament prophets, it's a message of rebuke. It's a call to repentance. However, his book begins with a wonderfully tender touch. The Lord is saying now to the people of Israel here in verse 2, listen to these wonderful words. I have loved you. You know, a message like that never gets old, does it? I love you. And maybe that's the message you need to hear today from God. For God so loved the world, that includes you. Write your name in that text in your New Testament. He gave his only son that if you believe in him, you'll not perish but have eternal life. Now, what's his love look like for those who belong to him? Well, just look at Israel. His love is unceasing. It is unconditional. He loves them in spite of their history of rebellion and rejection. In fact, his love for them is why he rebukes them, why he's calling them to repentance. True love always seeks what's best for the other person. And that includes correction when it's needed, just as you might lovingly correct your children today. The Lord anticipates the people asking him the question now here in this little book. Well, if you love us, we want to know how you've loved us. And that's the question of a rather stubborn child, isn't it? Well, how do you love me, mommy or daddy? Well, the Lord answers by pointing to Jacob and Esau. To Jacob and his descendants, that is the nation Israel, God shows his special favor. He loved Jacob. He demonstrated it by his covenant with Israel. Jacob's brother Esau, the father of the nation of Edom, was not shown that favor. God says here in verse 2, I have loved Jacob, but Esau I have hated. The words here are intended to simply express the fact that God chose Jacob, but did not choose Esau. He chose the Israelites, not the Edomites. And beloved, as you dig into the history of the Edomites, the descendants of Esau, you know what you're going to find? You're going to find they didn't want God at all themselves. In fact, they became enemies of the Israelites. So in a sense, Esau got what he wanted from God. He wanted life without God. Now, God's special relationship with Israel demands that he rebuke them for their failure to honor him. Here's the charge he brings to them in verse 6. A son honors his father, and a servant his master. If then I am a father, where is my honor? And if I am a master, where is my fear? He specifically addresses the priests who despise his name. Again, this is followed by the question the Lord anticipates from the priests. Well, how have we despised your name? God quickly answers in verse 7, by offering polluted food upon my altar. In other words, the priests are offering blind and lame animals as sacrifices to the Lord. They're carrying out the ritual of offering sacrifices, but their heart isn't in it. They're really not interested in worshiping the Lord, proven by the fact they're not bringing their best animals, unblemished animals. They're bringing to the altar animals they don't want to keep. But it's even more than a selfish heart issue. They are violating covenant law. Leviticus chapter 22 and says over there in verse 20, you are not to offer anything that has a blemish. It's not acceptable. So these sacrifices pictured, you see, the coming unblemished Lamb of God, the sinless Savior. So they were only to present the best, the unblemished, the spotless animals to the Lord. You see, the priests were supposed to act as mediators between the people and God. They were to be examples of how to follow the Lord, but instead they're actually disobeying God's word. And it isn't out of ignorance that the priests are doing this, by the way. They don't care. They've reached a point where their role as priests is nothing more to them than a rather boring job. In fact, they say here in verse 13, what a weariness this is. See, their service has become a boring, weary ritual. They're going through the motions of worship without any real motivation to worship. And they're just lighting candles. They're just bowing and praying. They're repeating the rituals through the day without any desire for a relationship with God. You know, I wonder how many people today go to church and, you know, just sort of yawn their way through the service, mumble through the hymns, count the ceiling tiles, you know, up there during the sermon, light a few candles, you know, bow every so often. There's no real desire to worship God. It's just one ritual after another. Do we not think God knows that? See, the attitudes and defiance of these priests here are going to prove to be rather costly. The Lord gives them a stern warning here now in chapter 2 and verse 2, where he says, if you will not listen, if you will not take it to heart to give honor to my name, says the Lord of hosts, then I will send a curse upon you, and I'll curse your blessings. Indeed, I have already cursed them because you do not lay it to heart. Now, the blessings here that have been cursed are more than likely the material blessings the priests enjoyed. God's going to curse the seed of the crops from which the priests received their tithes. The tithes were their paycheck, basically their meal ticket. Well, even more seriously, God says here in verse 3, I will spread dung on your faces, the dung of your offerings. Well, this describes them as personally unqualified. The uncleanness from their hearts is at worst spread on their faces. This is disqualifying them to serve the Lord. This is disgraceful. See, God's discipline of these ungodly priests is necessary. Why? Well, verse 4 tells us, so that his covenant with Levi may stand. Now, let me remind you that God had determined that the priests would come from the tribe of Levi. In fact, here in verse 5, the Lord says of Levi, he stood in awe of my name. Verse 6, true instruction was in his mouth. In other words, the former priests had worshiped the Lord from their heart. They had told the people the truth. But these current priests, God says to them here in verse 8, you've turned aside from the way. You've caused many to stumble by your instruction. You've corrupted the covenant of Levi. As a result, he says in verse 9, I will make you despised and abased before all the people. Oh, beloved, this is a severe warning for anybody to this day who represents the Lord, who teaches the word, whether it's vocational ministry or simply as a believer in the community representing him. For all of us, there's always this subtle danger that we can drift, that we can be drawn into serving ourselves, seeking self-glory rather than God's glory. When religion just begins to become in our lives a ritual. You see, God has a way of knocking people off their pedestal. He isn't going to let anybody steal his glory. To this day, he is looking for believers who will worship him genuinely and humbly. Jesus said the Father is seeking those who will worship him in spirit and in truth. So Jesus invites us today not to meaningless rituals, not to religious traditions with no heart, but to a relationship in which we get to know him through his word. We get to know and walk with him through truth he gives us. We come to love him as our Lord and our Savior. Well, we're out of time for today. Until we set sail again next time, beloved, may the grace of the Lord Jesus Christ and the love of God and the fellowship of the Holy Spirit be with you all. Amen.
0: That was Stephen Davey, and this is the Wisdom Journey. Today's message reminds you that God is not interested in empty rituals. 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
1: Illinois lawmakers have failed to move forward with a proposed constitutional amendment that would have made their radical pro-abortion legislation significantly more difficult to reverse. While it is concerning to see the proponents of abortion push to cement their already radical legislation, it is important to ask why they would feel the need to do this. Some might believe that Illinois is a lost cause for the pro-life movement, but the actions of the abortion industry seem to paint a different picture. They understand that even in Illinois, they may not always have popular support for abortion. By looking to enshrine it in the Constitution, they de facto admit that victory is not outside of our reach. After all, if it was, there would be no reason for them to consider putting a so-called right to abortion in their Constitution.
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4: To every high school and college graduate, we honor not just your hard work, but the way God has brought you to this moment. 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Jeremiah 29:11 says, "For I know the plans I have for you, declares the Lord, plans to give you hope and a future." 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
5: Our plane was racing down the runway preparing to take off of Nashville, and I was so exhausted I was already drifting off into a la-la land and

0: was so exhausted. I was already drifting off into a La La Land. And then came those jolts as the front wheels left the ground. And the team member who was with me said, "Have you ever felt anything like that?" And I said, "No." And I dozed off, but I wouldn't sleep for long. The flight attendant suddenly announced we had blown a rear tire on takeoff, and we were heading back to Nashville. For the next 45 minutes or so, we were circling the area, burning up as much fuel as possible for what could well be a crash landing. I called my wife from the plane. I asked her to get people praying. My team member joined me in committing this whole situation to the Lord. The flight attendants went into emergency mode to begin to prepare us for the landing. They demonstrated how to brace for the landing. They had us pull out our emergency instruction card from the pocket in front of us, something they had asked us to do before we took off, something hardly anyone did. But as the attendant began her briefing, she prefaced it with a simple exhortation. "This time, I want you to really listen." Oh, we really did. I'm Ron Hutchcraft. I want to have a word with you today about ignoring, postponing, and dying. I'm very thankful to God for the way he answered prayer and brought our crippled aircraft in safely for a welcome from an armada of emergency vehicles and personnel. I was impressed with how the crew had prepared us. I was impressed with the way we all listened. And why did they have our total attention the second time when they reviewed those exits and evacuations? Well, it's obvious. Because we were in a critical situation now, because the information suddenly could be life or death. Now, our word for today from the Word of God, Hebrews 2, verse 3. How shall we escape if we ignore such a great salvation? See, God's been trying to communicate life or death information to some of us for a long time. That word salvation, that's not just a religious word. That's serious stuff. Salvation is how to get out of a plane that might be on fire or how to get out of a burning building. But like those passengers on that flight, we don't pay much attention to salvation information until we're suddenly in a critical situation, until we finally realize that what we do with this could be the difference between life and death. God's used to people, as it says here, ignoring such a great salvation. Maybe he's been trying to get your attention with the most critical information you will ever hear, that we're under an eternal death penalty for running our lives our way instead of God's way, and that his one and only Son, Jesus, absorbed all your sin and all the hell of it when he died on the cross, and that your only hope with God is putting your total trust in Jesus, like a person in a burning building would pin all their hopes on the rescuer who came to save them. Listen, you've heard that news before, and maybe you've even accepted it with your head. Maybe it's been that God's even shaken things up recently. He's asking for your attention before it is eternally too late. He says, "This time, I want you to really listen." This requires an action step of making Jesus your personal Savior. If you haven't done that, and if you've been putting that off, consider this God's emergency call to make your peace with him. I believe there's someone listening right now who's saying, "I don't think I should risk one more day without the Savior." Listen, if you're ready to begin this life-saving relationship and open your heart to him, tell him that right now. I want to help you in every way we can, and that's why our website is there. anewstory.com will help you find your way home to Jesus. anewstory.com. God simply says, how will you escape if you ignore this great salvation? Especially after what it cost. Cost God's one and only Son, his life. Please don't ignore this any longer. Your life, your eternity depends on it.
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2: With SRN News, I'm Rich Thomason in Washington. Final round of talks between President Trump and Chinese President Xi is wrapped up over tea and lunch. The two leaders with their senior aides and translators in tow huddled for 3 hours as Mr. Trump completed his three-day visit to China. And President Trump says he looks forward to welcoming his Chinese counterpart to Washington for a state visit in the fall.
3: We're going to lay it on the line, and we're going to have

0: you're gonna walk away, hopefully very impressed, like I'm very impressed with China. And I just want to end by saying thank you very much. It's been really a great couple of days. Thank you very much.
1: The two sides claim important progress stabilizing U.S.-China relations, even as deep differences persist between the world's two biggest powers. The Taiwan question looms large, along with the Iran situation. Ukrainian President Zelensky says several children are among the 24 people killed in a Russian missile strike on a Kiev apartment building. The nation's highest court has spoken. An abortion drug will remain available while a lawsuit over its availability plays out in the courts.
2: The Supreme Court preserved women's access to a drug used in the most common method of abortion. The order allows women to continue obtaining the drug mifepristone at pharmacies or through the mail without an in-person visit to a doctor. The justices granted emergency requests from makers of mifepristone who are appealing a federal appeals court ruling that would require women to see a doctor in person and halt delivery of the drug through the mail. The Federal Food and Drug Administration, which first approved mifepristone for use in abortion in 2000, stopped requiring in-person visits 5 years ago. I'm Lisa Dwyer.
1: Dow futures down 296 points. This is SRN News. Lavender graduations are spreading.
3: The term refers to special university-sanctioned events honoring LGBT graduates. They began in 1995 and have since become popular on many college campuses, including some that might surprise you. This spring, 19 Catholic universities will reportedly host a lavender graduation, as will several associated with Protestant traditions, including Eastern Mennonite University. More than 500 colleges and universities observe the events nationwide. Michael Harrington reporting.
1: Today is a month to honor nurses, and an international faith-based organization is doing just that. Mercy Ships has partnered with nations in Africa for the past three decades, delivering surgery to those that have no access to it. The organization is honoring nurses with a special award for those who have gone above and beyond the call of duty. Every year, more than 2,500 volunteers from more than 60 countries serve on board Mercy Ships' two large vessels. SRN News. The EPA is looking to relax Biden-era limits on heavy metals discharges from coal-fired power plants.
4: The agency says a three-year-old rule was unduly costly for the energy industry at a time when energy demand is spiking, and that its new rule will lower the cost of power generation. It's the latest step the Trump administration has taken to pull back regulations on coal mining and coal-fired power, a major reversal from former Democrat administrations, including both Obama and Biden, who spoke openly about using regulations to shut down the coal industry. Bob Agner reporting.
1: More details about the six people found dead in a rail yard shipping container in Laredo, Texas last weekend. Police say the six were from Honduras and Mexico and included a 14-year-old. Police say it was human smuggling. A medical examiner suspects the deaths were caused by excessive heat. City's police chief says victims entered the container in Del Rio, Texas. More details, srnnews.com.
5: This is a look at your Friday morning forecast for the Peoria area. We have a chance of showers in the morning today, then clearing off, sunny in the afternoon, high of 77 degrees. A slight chance of showers and thunderstorms overnight tonight, low of 63. 82 for a high tomorrow on Saturday with showers and thunderstorms, and then sunny and warming up to 88 on Sunday. Again today, a chance of morning showers and thunderstorms, then sunny, high of 77.
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8: If your family were threatened with physical harm, you would do anything to protect them. 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
9: Well, there's an old adage that you don't know how good a parent you have been until you see your grandchildren. Then you find out whether any of the things you taught your children are being passed on to the next generation. It's a wonderful, wonderful experience when you witness those things in the legacy of your family. And while it doesn't happen about everything, and there are some things maybe that we do and did for our families that aren't being done for our children's families, they're doing many other things. And one of the great joys is to see them following the example of their parents as they parent their own children. The family is a dynamic institution, one of God's best ideas. People remind each other often that the family was instituted long before the church. It can be a real burden, but when God is in control, there's nothing better than the family. And we're going to talk about that some more today here on Turning Point as we finish up this discussion of how can I help my family based upon Psalm 127 and a little bit of Psalm 128. We'll get to it in just a moment, but let me keep reminding you during this month of our special resource. I don't want you to miss the opportunity to get this book, Five Psalms for a Flourishing Life. 236 pages hardback to help you practice daily abiding with the Lord, help you discover a deeper source of hope during times that are difficult, help you be encouraged to invest more intellectually and intentionally in your relationships and activities with your family and with others. This book is only available from Turning Point. It's brand new, never been offered before, and it's yours for the asking when you send a gift to help us with the resources needed to continue what we do here in the month of May. Your gift of any size, just send that gift and ask for the book on Psalms, and it'll be on its way to you. We want you to have it. We hope it'll be a blessing to you. We know it will. Well, from Psalm 127 and 128, how can I help my family according to the Psalms?
10: I remember going away and getting some time alone with the Lord and really sitting down and trying to crystallize some years back, okay, Jeremiah, what are your priorities? And I'll tell you, it's one of the most important times I've ever spent in my life, because I believe that with what God has done here in this place, apart from a clear understanding in my mind, and yet I struggle with these all the time, but a clear understanding of what my priorities are, I would be making a lot of really bad decisions right now. So let me tell you what they are. They don't necessarily have to be yours, but most of us are going to fall into the pattern of these priorities. Number one, I'm a person, and I better take care of my personal relationship with God. God's number one. In fact, he says he must be number one. He's a jealous God. He doesn't want anybody in between me and him. He's number one in my life. And so I have to cultivate that relationship. I have to spend time with God. I have to make God number one. Secondly, I'm a partner, and I've got a wife, a wonderfully, wonderfully good wife. God is first, Donna second. Thirdly, I'm a parent, and I've got children, four of them. And they're the most important thing in my life outside of God and Donna. And every day of my life, I have to fight to preserve that priority. Because you see, when I'm at a football game, I'm not at three or four other places where people think I should be. Or if I'm at a dinner sometime, I've said no to other things. And you know, there's an awful lot of pressure and a lot of expectations about what you should be doing with your life. But I want to tell you, as best as I know how to tell you, that my children are third in my life. The only thing ahead of them is God and Donna. I had it tested when I was invited to speak at a convention up at Arrowhead Springs. I was asked to go and speak to a group of 450 women at a women's Bible study. We agreed that was an opportunity that I should take. They wanted me to teach the life of David, and I had just preached through the life of David, so we went. You know, we had this thing all scheduled out way out in the future. I knew the basketball season was over. I don't schedule anything during basketball season that conflicts with the ball games if I can help it. Not anything during football season. So I was so excited, you know, this thing is out here in March. Well, then our wonderful basketball team got good about halfway through the year. And they started getting better and better, and they started winning, and they won, and they won, and they won. They got in the playoffs, and they kept winning, and I kept looking at this date that was over here. And we kept getting closer and closer to the date, and would you believe, I was scheduled to be at Arrowhead Springs from Thursday through Saturday, and our guys won all their games and were supposed to play for the city championship on Saturday morning at 10 o'clock in the sports arena, and I'm supposed to be at Arrowhead Springs. You got to be kidding. Well, I'll tell you, I got up to Arrowhead Springs and told them that we'd speak any time they wanted us on Thursday and however many times they wanted us on Friday, but we were coming home on Saturday. I'll never forget this. We got to Arrowhead Springs, went into that beautiful hotel up there, which is the Campus Crusade headquarters, and there was a lady who came through the lobby, and she said, "Are you Dr. Jeremiah?" And I said, "Yes." "Oh," she said, "we're so glad you're here." And she said, "Let me just tell you right up front, we're so glad you're not staying for Saturday." I thought, this poor lady hadn't even heard me speak yet, and she's already made up her mind. And then she said something I will never forget. She said, "What you don't understand," and she smiled, "is that we are all wives of executive husbands. They fund this ministry so that we can do what we do with Bible study." And she said, "It's just so incredibly encouraging to see somebody in a position of leadership make a decision in favor of their family." During the afternoon, I'll never forget this, it was one of the last sessions, and a lady got up and she ran out of the building. She had tears coming down her face. And, you know, let me just make this momentary announcement. That's really unnerving to a speaker. You know, if you feel the urge that you just have to get out of here and it's really life-threatening, you know, go for it. But when I see you leave, especially if you look like you're troubled, my mind cycles back over everything I've said for the last 5 minutes. Well, that happened, and I went to the director of the conference, and I mentioned this lady who had left, and I said, "Could you please see if I might have said something that offended her?" She came back to me later. She said, "Pastor, don't worry about it." She didn't offend her. She had heard about what you were doing because we had to announce that you weren't going to be here on Saturday, and you weren't even talking about it. But while she was seated in the meeting, it really became a matter of great concern to her. Her daughter was playing for the state championship in Denver, Colorado on Saturday, and she got under such conviction, she got up out of the meeting, went and packed all her duds, got on the next plane, and went home. What are we talking about? We're talking about putting our children in a place where once in a while they understand that they're important. Making parenting a priority. I want to tell you something. If we didn't do anything else with our life, making parenting a priority is pretty much a full-time task. Amen? Amen. Number three, keep reading in your Bibles. Principle number three is protect your family from destructive influences. Verse 2 changes the metaphor just a bit. It says, "The watchman stays awake in vain. It is vain for you to rise up early, to sit up late. Unless the Lord guards the city, the watchman stays awake in vain." We've been in the family building business. We've seen the family get built like you build a house. Now we have a picture of a city that is a protection for its people. And the writer of the Psalms changes the picture, and he says, unless the Lord keeps the city, the people who try to keep it are doing it in vain. And he's still talking about the family. That's evident. And what he's talking about is the fact that while it is important for us to come to God and let him be the builder of our families, when our families are built, we have to come back to God and ask him to help us be the watchman over our families. And it's a picture of a parent looking out over his family and protecting it and watching out for it. Boy, if there's ever been a day when we needed to do that, this is the day. Now, the interesting thing here is that the psalmist once again puts us in partnership with God. Just as there's one builder and two laborers and we're working together on the same project, there's one who is the watchman, but we're to be watchmen with him. You see it? Unless the watchman who is the Lord is working, then we who are also watching aren't going to understand it. So what the psalmist is saying is we're in partnership with God in building our homes, and we're in partnership with God in protecting our homes. Are you with me? There's a man who has written a great deal about the family, and I come to love his writings. His name is Steve Farrar. Maybe you've seen some of his books. He said, rather indelicately. I don't let my children watch network TV for the same reason I don't let them drink out of the toilet. Now, I probably would have said that a little differently than he said it, but he got his point across, right? And I understand the necessity of work, and God knows if that's something you have to do to make ends meet, that's one thing, but if you're doing it to live at another standard of living, it's a foolish decision because you're giving up your children for more toys. What a trade. And what God is trying to help us understand is this, that we not only have to build our homes, once we build them, we have to stand over them and be protecting of them, care about them. I want to share this with you because I think it's a very practical, hands-on sort of thing. If you're in partnership with God in protecting your family, how do you do it? Well, how do you do anything in partnership with God? It ultimately involves prayer. Read an article written by Suzanne Fields in which she talked about this whole matter of praying, how important it is for couples to pray for their children. And right after that, I had been given a book by Patrick Morley. It's called Man in the Mirror. It's got articles about the kinds of things that we struggle with as men, articles about children and about our relationship with our wife and how we deal with our jobs and how we deal with our money and all the temptations that come as a part of our maleness. Patrick Morley, in his book, talked about seven couples who were all new Christians who started to meet in a prayer group, and the result of their prayers are so dramatic that he said, I verified their story personally. These couples were naive, new Christians, and they discovered when they met for the first time that they all had something in common, and that is that they all had children who were not saved. In fact, a total of 23 of them. Someone brought a verse to their first Bible study that said this, believe in the Lord Jesus Christ and you will be saved and your household. Acts 16:33, they took it as a promise from God that God was going to save all their kids. And they started to meet together, all of them, and they began to pray for the 23 children who God had given them who were outside of Christ. And each week as they faithfully prayed for these children, over the course of 2 years, all 23 kids committed their lives to Christ. In a Denver crusade, Dr. Billy Graham spoke about this verse of scripture in Acts, and he said that they had learned through their own study that in homes where the father came to faith in Christ first, the entire family came to faith in 60% of the situations. Where the wife came first, it was 40 to 50. Where the children came first, 25% of them saw their entire family become Christians. Now, what does that say? That if you want the families of America to be changed, you've got to change the fathers because they have the greatest influence in the home in bringing others to faith. The way that this is all going to change in our families, in our partnership with God, in the protection of our home is through prayer. Some months ago, this really became apparent to Donna and to me. And I don't know if you've struggled with this. Sometimes we've struggled with praying together and praying for the things that are important. We pray, but it's not always been as focused as we had wanted it to be. And one of the things that gets focused real quick when you end up with a bunch of teenagers in your home, boy, do you begin to sense the need for prayer in your life. Amen? You may not hear anything else I say today, moms and dads, but I want to tell you, there's never been a time when we needed to pray for our kids more than we do now. They're fighting battles most of you don't have a clue about, that are intense battles, and they need to know that mom and dad are standing with them and praying with them. And you say, well, boy, you know, I came here today to get some help from my family. Now you got me under this guilt trip, Pastor, and I'm feeling, you know, I got to go home and got to talk to my wife about this, and I know this is not going to be fun. Well, let me just tell you, God wants to take you wherever you are. And if this has been a struggle for you, let me tell you, it's been a struggle for us. This is not something we've come to easily, but we're glad now that we've got a few of these under our belt and under our experience, and we're learning how to do it better. I was real intrigued by Patrick Morley gave us a little list of some things we could pray for our kids. Listen to this. Pray for a saving faith if they don't know the Lord. Pray for a growing faith if they're immature. Pray for an independent faith as they get older. Isn't that a good thought? Pray that they will be strong and healthy in mind and body and spirit. Pray for a sense of purpose and destiny in their life. Pray for a desire within them that they will have integrity. Pray for a call to excellence. Pray to understand the ministry God has for them. Pray that they will set aside times to spend with God. Pray that they will acquire wisdom. Pray protection against drugs and alcohol and premarital sex. Pray that God will bring them the mate that He wants them to have, and begin praying for that person already, because you know your kids and they need prayer. And there's a whole list of stuff to pray for your children. What an incredible thing. That's how you build the house, and that's how you protect your children. You know, one of the things that happens as your kids grow older is you become aware of this wonderful thought that you have lost control. Are you with me? Little by little. Isn't that what parenting is all about? It's the gradual losing of control. Some of you kids think you're under all kinds of oppression right now. Well, let me just tell you, it's going to change. It's inevitable. You're going to get more and more control over your life. And that's the real scary thing about being a parent. Because you know why? That's when we get our grade card. That's when we find out how well we've done. And ultimately, we're going to say goodbye to them. And the thing that's so incredible is that the one way you can still be in touch with your kids is through prayer. Let me tell you something. God hears. He really does. One last thing. Number four. We need to get to the place where we praise God openly for our kids. Read with me verses 3 and following. Isn't this a wonderful passage? Behold, children are an heritage from the Lord. The fruit of the womb is a reward. Like arrows in the hand of a warrior, so are the children of one's youth. Happy is the man who has his quiver full of them. They shall not be ashamed, but shall speak with their enemies in the gate. That's the best thing that Solomon could say in his language about parenting. And what he said is, be positive about being in the family. Be positive about your children. Realize God gave them to you as a gift. Realize that they're an heritage for the Lord. That's God's reward to you. You say, good night. I hope I don't get rewarded too much more. I know how some of you think. But I want to tell you the truth. Children are God's blessing to us. And the psalmist uses this metaphor, class. He says, they're like arrows. What does an arrow do? An arrow goes to a place where you can't go, to accomplish a purpose you can't accomplish. Isn't it incredible to see how God raises up our children and He thrusts them out? And do you ever stop and think about the fact that whatever good your children are doing out there, wherever they are right now, if they've left home, there's a part of you that's doing whatever they're doing because you're in them, not only physically, but your life has been built into their life, and they're an arrow that's gone out from your bow to do good for God. And then it says here that when your children are grown, that you will not be ashamed. And it says they shall speak with you in the gate. And this is a wonderful picture here. It's a picture of what happened in Solomon's day. All the business was transacted at the gate of the city. Are you with me? And all of the major disputes were decided at the gate of the city. And what Solomon's talking about here is this: if you grow up good children, and when you get older, you get in trouble, they come and stand with you and help you out and speak for you, and they're part of helping you. You know, you might not think that's important, but as you get older and older, it's good to know you got some kids out there who will come and stand with you and encourage you. And some of us who are children still are in that process right now with our parents, aren't we? And one of the reasons we're doing that is because God has raised us up in a good family. Now we can come and stand with our parents in a time when they really need for us to stand with them. Oh, let me tell you something, friends. God has a good plan for building good homes. He tells us if we put God at the center of our home, that's the first thing. If we put parenting at the top of the list, that's the second thing. If we determine to protect our kids as a watchman watching over a besieged city, that's the third thing. And if we bring praise to God and have a positive attitude toward our children, that God has given them to us as a gift, what an incredible thing that can be. The salmon nearly leaped off their hooks. That was a far cry from the day before when the four anglers couldn't even seem to catch an old boot. Disappointed but not discouraged, they had climbed aboard their small seaplane and skimmed over the Alaskan mountains to a pristine, secluded bay where the fish were sure to bite. They parked their aircraft and waded upstream where the water teemed with ready-to-catch salmon. Later that afternoon, when they returned to their camp, they were surprised to find the seaplane high and dry. The tides fluctuated 23 feet in that particular bay, and the pontoons rested on a bed of gravel. Since they couldn't fly out till morning, they settled in for the night and enjoyed some of their catch for dinner, then slept in the plane. In the morning, the seaplane was adrift, so they promptly cranked the engine and started to take off. Too late, they discovered one of the pontoons had been punctured and was filled with water. The extra weight threw the plane into a circular pattern, and within moments from liftoff, the seaplane careened into the sea and capsized. Dr. Phil Littleford determined that everyone was alive, including his 12-year-old son, Mark. He suggested they pray, which the other two men quickly endorsed. No safety equipment could be found on board, no life vests, no flares, nothing. The plane gurgled and submerged in the blackness of the icy morning sea. Fortunately, they all had waders, which they inflated. The frigid Alaskan water chilled their breath. They all began to swim for shore, but the riptide countered every stroke. The two men alongside Phil and Mark were strong swimmers, and they both made shore, one just catching the tip of land as the tides pulled them out toward sea. Their two companions last saw Phil and Mark as a disappearing dot on the horizon, swept arm in arm out to sea. The Coast Guard reported they probably lasted no more than an hour in the freezing waters. Hypothermia would chill the body functions and they would go to sleep. Mark, with a smaller body mass, would fall asleep first in his father's arms. Phil could have made the shoreline too, but that would have meant abandoning his son. Their bodies never were found. And then the writer asks, what father wouldn't be willing to die for his son? I'll tell you what, the best I know, I think I would do that. I think I'd die for my son, if it came to that, and for my daughters. I think if somebody came after my family and it was me or them, I think I'd put myself in harm's way to protect them. I hope I have that kind of courage. But let me ask you something, men and women. If we, and I assume that most of us would agree to that, if we are willing to go so far as to die for our children, why is it that it seems so hard for many of us to live for them? That's the issue. Because you see, tragedy is no less painful if it's by the sudden stroke of a storm or a drowning than it is if it's the long protracted hurt of a disenfranchised child who has been swept away in the world and has lost all hope of ever recovering. And I want you to understand that while we can't always be the ones to stand in harm's way, God has put us as parents in this world to stand in harm's way for our kids. By the grace of God, I want to join hands with all of you as fellow parents and say, I'm going to give that the best shot I have until it's no longer necessary.
9: You know, friends, Don and I have four children, 12 grandchildren, one great-grandchild, and four more coming in the fall. And one of the great joys we have is our family. I believe when I get to heaven, long before God asks me what I did as a pastor, he's going to ask me how I did as a father. And my greatest joy, my greatest task has been to lead my family and to watch them grow in the Lord and be successful in what they do and honor the Lord Jesus Christ in their lives. I know that's true for many of you. There's no greater joy, the Bible says, than to know that your children walk in the truth. I know that's a spiritual message, but it's also very true in our physical families and relationships. 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
13: All this week, we've looked at how God measures maturity in our local churches. 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
14: Now, these three remain: faith, hope, and love. 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
13: 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Again and again, there are directives to love one another as Christ loved us. 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
14: Do everything in love, with all humility and gentleness, with patience. Bear with one another in love. 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Love one another constantly. And above all, maintain constant love for one another.
13: Well, the list goes on. Jesus, of course, set the stage for this reflection of love when he met with the apostles in the upper room and gave them and us a new commandment. Love one another, he said. Just as I have loved you, you are also to love one another. By this, everyone will know you are my disciples, if you love one another. This indeed is the ultimate measurement of a church.
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5: This is a look at your Friday morning forecast for the Peoria area. We have a chance of showers in the morning today, then clearing off, sunny in the afternoon, high of 77 degrees. A slight chance of showers and thunderstorms overnight tonight, low of 63. 82 for a high tomorrow on Saturday with showers and thunderstorms, and then sunny and warming up to 88 on Sunday. Again today, a chance of morning showers and thunderstorms, then sunny, high of 77.
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16: Welcome to today's daily edition of The Public Square. We're going to pick up where we left off yesterday in our conversation with comedian Michael Jr. And for about the first 10 minutes of today's program, we're going to hear part of a set that Michael did in a church. So yes, you are listening to The Public Square. Don't fear. For about the next 10 minutes, you're going to hear some comedy from our friend Michael Jr.
17: So we're having fun, right? We're laughing. This is so cool, right? I was asking a question, and I asked God, I said, why do we laugh? What causes us to laugh? You ever wonder what causes us to laugh? So this is what happens when we laugh. When we laugh, we have expectations, and then there's an alteration, and then after that, we have a revelation. This is literally what causes us to laugh. It also causes us to learn, but first, you have an expectation. Then there's an alteration, and when you realize this is taking place, there's a revelation, and you laugh. It's really pretty powerful. So the name of the title of this teaching is called The Third Act. Because in a movie, there's always three acts. The third act is where there's a resolution. You get to see what's going to happen. Is he going to make it? Of course he is. That's how movies work. So when I've named this the third act, I didn't really get it that complex. I just went to Acts 3. Because I look at things backwards sometimes. My teachers tried to tell me I was less distic, which is really good. Take your time, man. It's cool. It's cool. One of my teachers tried to tell me I had ADD, right? Which stands for attention deficit. Yo, that's a nice necklace you got on. That's nice. So I go to Acts 3 and I start reading a story and I see this exact formula in this story. Expectation, alteration, revelation. So what I'm going to do is I'm going to show you the story. I actually asked Pastor Steve Doolin to come out. He's going to read this verse for me. It's going to be pretty cool. Pastor Steve's been here for, he's been a pastor here for a good 3 weeks. So it's pretty awesome to have him. This is the man. So he's going to read this story. Let me set the story up for you first. What happens is there's a guy who is, he can't walk. He's limp, laying out there, and then he wants to receive money. He's just begging for money. He's standing at the gate. Peter and John roll up on him, and then he's like, yo, can you give me some money? And then he was like, no, we can't give you any money, but they end up healing him in Jesus' name, which is pretty powerful, but he's going to read a story. So listen to the story. Go ahead. Thanks for being here, first of all. I really appreciate you, man. You know what I'm saying? That's your job. You better be here. So.
18: Appreciate it, Michael. Hallelujah.
17: I'm going to do the jokes, if you don't mind, bro. Get that out real quick.
18: All right. Peter and John went to the temple one afternoon to take part in the 3 o'clock prayer service.
17: Okay, wait a second. So this is, I'm going to need you to do something different, though. I forgot. I got this right here. It's actually a version of the Bible that I created. What version are you reading?
18: This is New Living Translation.
17: New Living Translation. Cool. I got the New Hood Translation right here. I'm going to need you to read from the Hood Translation because some of my boys are probably watching online. Some of them locked up. Yo, I'm glad you got internet in there, man. I need you to read from this translation too, just so they can understand. So you read that translation and then this one so they can understand more clearly. Go ahead. So start with yours. And then, okay. I mean ours, it's not yours. You know what I'm saying? Anyway, very cool. Go ahead.
18: Peter and John went to the temple one afternoon to take part in the 3 o'clock prayer service.
17: Okay, go ahead.
18: Are we done? Yeah. Pete and John rolled up to the spot about 3 o'clock.
17: Yeah. So that's what, all right, cool. Keep going, go ahead.
18: As they approached the temple, a man lame from birth was being carried in. Each day he was put beside the temple gate, the one called the Beautiful Gate, so he could beg from the people going into the temple.
17: Cool. Next version.
18: A dude with a limp that wasn't a pimp.
17: Right. He had a limp, but he wasn't a pimp. It was just a natural. I shouldn't have to explain this. But you go ahead.
18: I don't think you can say that in church, Michael.
17: Well, you just said it, so okay. That's why I didn't say it, because Pastor Robert is watching right now. That dude is tripping, man. I don't know why he's reading this stuff. Go ahead.
18: All right. A dude with a limp that wasn't a pimp was chilling on the floor.
17: You have no idea what flow is, do you? We're standing on the flow right now. So, I don't know.
18: Okay. I'm going to change this just a little bit. A dude with a limp that wasn't a wimp was chilling on the flow looking to make some cheddar.
17: Yeah, exact cheddar. Cheese, money, cash. Come on, man. You got the other version?
18: I'm just trying to read the Bible, man. That's what I thought I was supposed to be doing.
17: Yeah, I'm sorry that I made alteration to your expectations right now, but if you could just read that'd be awesome. Go ahead.
18: When he saw Peter and John about to enter, he asked them for some money. Peter and John looked at him intently, and Peter said, "Look at us."
17: All right, go. Do the other version.
18: So they started mad-dogging him, like, "What's up with you, dog?
17: What is wrong with your leg right now? What is that? Oh, wow. There is a hood anointing falling down right now, apparently. I don't know what is going on. Cool. All right, so listen. Why do we do this? Why did I have him come up here and read this other version? Listen, because when he came up here, and you know he's a pastor, bona fide, great man of God, everyone had some expectations. But then I made an alteration to your expectations, and then we all laughed, which was a revelation. It's evidence of a revelation. So now he's going to read it for real. Just read all right. The regular verse. You can.
18: Peter and John went. Oh, hang on. Let me give you your Bible back. Okay.
17: All right, go ahead.
18: Peter and John went to the temple one afternoon to take part in the 3 o'clock prayer service. As they approached the temple, a man lame from birth was being carried in. Each day he was put beside the temple gate, the one called the Beautiful Gate, so he could beg from the people going into the temple.
17: Expectation, expectation, expectation. Go ahead.
18: When he saw Peter and John about to enter, he asked them for some money. And Peter and John looked at him intently, and Peter said, "Look at us."
17: Expectation, expectation, expectation.
18: The lame man looked at them eagerly, expecting some money. But
17: I don't got to say it again, right? Because he just said it in the sentence. So go ahead.
18: But Peter said, "I don't have any silver or gold for you, but I'll give you what I have."
17: That is two buts. Whenever you see one but, there's about to be an alteration. The next butt is huge, so it's got to be an alteration. There's a lot of comedy jumping off right now. I'm going to leave that alone there. There's an alteration. He said, but.
18: "In the name of Jesus Christ the Nazarene, get up and walk."
17: This is still an alteration. It's not a revelation until he actually does it.
18: "Then Peter took the lame man by the right hand and helped him up. And as he did, the man's feet and ankles were instantly healed and strengthened."
17: Revelation. Now he knows it. He sees it. He realizes that he has the ability to do this. He had an expectation, then there was an alteration and a revelation. Here's the thing. That's what comedy will do for you. That's what life will do. That's what learning will do. But God does something even more when you allow him to.
18: "He jumped up, stood on his feet, and began to walk."
17: Transformation. He's now standing on his feet, and he's walking. He was laying on the ground, expecting to be on the ground all day. But then there was an alteration. Then a revelation, now transformation, because he decided to stand up and walk. Only Jesus can offer this transformation that we're talking about. That's it. So the question becomes, because everyone here, everyone watching, you came here today with some expectations. Now I'm giving you a message, which means there's an alteration to your expectations. And we've laughed and had a great time, which means you've had a revelation. The question is now, who wants transformation?

0: Michael, you go to a lot of churches. I want to ask you, what do you see out there in the church today? When you go, is it something you're looking forward to? It's something that you're grimacing about? What's church like out there for you?
1: You know, I love going to different churches because they're so, here's what the cool, I mean, growing up in church was scary for me. I mean, I'm sure you've probably seen some of the stories. When I was a kid, my grandma used to force me to go to church, and that stuff was miserably scary. Like, it was a dude on stage yelling and screaming and jumping up and down. You couldn't laugh at my church. It wasn't any laughing. One time I laughed. The lady, she was jumping around, and her wig fell off. That stuff was hysterical. But that's the one time I ever remember laughing at church. Cause now, and now I get to go around to churches, and we get to laugh. And here's the thing. As a comedian, I show up at a church, and if something is not kosher or something feels a little, I get to talk about it on stage, everybody laughs about it, and then they fix it if they want to, or at least it comes up, or whatever the case is, even if there's something wrong. But I get to be, I just get to bring the funny. We just get that laugh and have a good time. And one of the things I do is I purposely, I'm going to share this. I normally don't even share this, and you'll figure out why at the end. I don't really know anything about certain denominations. Like, I don't know the difference between one and the other one, and I don't want to know. And it's never been a time when I've been on stage and then afterwards the pastor says to me, well, hey, you know, we don't really believe it. That's never happened before. What I do when I get on stage is my job is to bring the funny, and then I try as best I can to hear from God and what he wants me to do or what he wants me to say, because I don't want to get caught up in the different meaning. This all, I don't want to get caught up in the, we're supposed to wear white gloves on the left hand at 3 o'clock on Tuesday. I don't know what that stuff, I don't know what that means. So I just want to go there and have fun. What I do know is everybody in the room wants to laugh. And a lot of times people think, unfortunately, the Christians don't know how to laugh, which is true. There are some creepy Christians out there. If you're listening and you never met a creepy Christian, guess what? It's you. It's some creepy, creepy Christians out there.
2: Oh, ouch, that hurts.
1: So my job is to point out the fact that, yeah, it's some creepy, I mean, because people are creepy or oversaved or whatever, just in general. So there's creepy everything out there, Muslims and Jewish people, everybody. Here's what happens. A lot of times, every family has a crazy uncle. Just put it like this. Every family has a crazy uncle. And if you meet the uncle first, you think the whole family crazy.
2: Yeah.
1: So that's what happens a lot of times. As Christians, they meet our uncle first. I think we're all like that. That's not the case. And I get to go to churches. We laugh, have a great time, and we laugh at ourselves. And then because so many people have invited other people, that's the thing about bringing comedy to church. Your parishioners, if you're a pastor out there, your parishioners will invite a large amount of people to church to laugh just because, I mean, they just want to laugh and they want their friends to enjoy church. So then I come there and I talk about the fact that some Christians are oversaved. Like, if you won't eat a pizza unless it's delivered, you are oversaved. I just want to point that out real quick. You way oversaved. If you only have sheets on your bed because Jesus is your comforter, yeah. You know what? You oversaved. So I'll talk about that on stage, or I'll talk about different things on stage, and then Christians will laugh, and then non-Christians will see themselves laughing, and they're laughing at the same time, and they'll see us laugh. They'll just, when a person can laugh at themselves, it does so much for relationships. It is ridiculous.
2: Amen.
1: And I can't explain it all, but God just does some amazing things once a room full of people are laughing. Like little Ronan, who took off his child, who took off his mask in the middle of my show. There's no way. If I would have showed up with $100,000 and gave it to that kid, it would have been a kid with a Spider-Man mask on it on. But I showed up with my gift, and he did something that I'll never, ever forget.
2: Yeah.
1: So it's not just about giving from the hip. It's also about giving from the heart. And that's what I look to do every time I hit the stage, whether it be from a pulpit, whether we're a casino, a comedy club. I'm just looking to bring laughter, not just from my head, but most importantly from my heart.
2: Yeah, well, we're all wearing those masks, aren't we? And it helps to pull them off. Hey, we only have a couple of minutes left. And Dave, before you ask a last question, I got to ask you, Michael Jr., you go into prisons, as you said earlier. Why do you do that?
1: Well, there's a verse somewhere I always think about. There's a verse when we first did the Comedy Roll, Let's Travel, the documentary, one of the people on the set, they had no idea what we were doing, and then they saw where we were going, and they said the verse to me. They said, Jesus said, I was hungry and you fed me.
2: Yep.
1: I was in prison and you came and visited me.
2: Matthew 25.
1: Like, yeah, Matthew 25. So, I mean, I guess that's what you say. Right, so I believe my job is to show up with my gift wherever I can. So I shouldn't just go to audiences where I know they're going to laugh. I need to be okay presenting my gift where they might not laugh. And it just so happens when I go to prison, first of all, let's be real, it's a captive audience, right?
2: Yep,
1: I mean, they're not.
2: Yeah, they're not going anywhere, so, right.
1: Yeah, and I'm like, thanks for coming out tonight, fellas. I appreciate it. So I just love just the response that I get from them, not just laughter, but the genuine hugs and the tears, and because they feel like nobody even cares about them. I mean, they literally feel like nobody cares. And then I could be anywhere doing a show anywhere, and then the prisoner sees it. Nah, this is where I'm supposed to be, because this is where God said to be at, man. And you might be wearing this orange jumpsuit right now, but you don't have that going in God's eyes, so just recognize that. So laughter, this is the deal. Laughter helps people retain more information. That's why the Super Bowl commercials are always funny. They want you to remember their product. Well, the product we have, which is this truth about how much God loves them and sent his son, is way more valuable than Doritos. I'm sorry, Doritos. I really like the Cool Ranch. However, this truth is way more valuable than that. So why not wrap this truth up around comedy and present it to the people?
2: You are right.
1: In a way that they would enjoy. Yep. So that's what I love to do. So
0: go online. Learn more about Michael Jr. Go do it. Get the movie.
1: I'm Michael Jr. Comedy on all platforms, too. Twitter, Facebook, Instagram. I got a bunch of videos on YouTube. So I'm Michael Jr. Comedy across all those platforms. And we just want to bring laughter to people. Catch them with the comedy. Keep them with the truth.
2: Great to talk with you. And I'll look forward to seeing you in church sometime.
1: Thanks for having me, man. You guys are awesome. I had such a great time.
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2: Well, what a fun time today on The Public Square. I'm Wayne Shepherd here with Dave Zanotti. And Dave, thanks for bringing Michael Jr. to the program here today.
0: Wayne, I study comics. I just can't stop it. The greatest fascination in my life is comedy, because it's the hardest of all the things to do. We're in the production business, you and I, and you know, we've got a story too. And I think one of the things about a great comedian is that he makes you want to be more funny. You just can't. He just makes everything in you start to laugh. And it is a gift. It is a gift I don't have, but it's a gift that I absolutely treasure in the kingdom of God. And I actually think it's one of those things that God places in people. The scripture says, Ephesians 2, 8 through 10, we know about, by grace we're saved through faith. It's the gift of God, right? Not of works, lest any man should boast. Then the passage goes on. We are God's workmanship, his poetry, his work of art. That's what that word means. Created in Christ Jesus to do good deeds, which he prepared in advance for us to do. God made funny people for a reason, okay? And he makes them, man. It is a precious, priceless, even dangerous gift.
2: Yeah. And doesn't it feel good to laugh, Dave?
0: Well, it really does. And, you know, you see the other side of it, too. You see how the devil himself, the forces of evil, use humor. I mean, people can be greatly uplifted by jokes. They can be hurt by jokes. Right? It goes both ways. And we helping somebody to laugh is a gift, but laughing at them, you see, so it's a really spiritual dynamic, and it's a huge part of American culture and always has been. You know, God is intentional about this. Psalm 65, one of my favorite passages in the Bible, where morning dawns and evening fades, he calls forth songs of joy. See, one of the things that jumped me as a kid in theological seminary, I went to theological seminary in a Protestant seminary. I told them I was Roman Catholic, right? And the reason I told them that is because I didn't want any pat answers. Mm-hmm. I needed to know what had happened to me. I came to Jesus in a very, very lights off, lights on kind of way. And I had a lot of people telling me I was crazy, and I was starting to believe maybe they were right. I had to go to find out for sure. I read the Bible. I thought I knew what I believed, but I had to know for sure. And one of the attributes of God, we studied this book on the attributes of God, and one of the attributes of God, the characteristics of who he is joy. Joy. All right? Psalm 16 says, in his presence is fullness of joy. At his right hand are pleasures forever. God is the source of the laughter.
2: We forget that.
0: He's the one. Yeah, he's the one who invented the happy ending. He's the one with a smile on his face at the end. He's the one who knows when it's all said and done, it's gonna be okay. And I just think sometimes we forget that, and I think that's why I just thank God for great comedians. And boy, do I appreciate this new breed that's out there trying to do it the right way, the clean way. And you know, look, they're not getting rich doing this. I got to tell you, I hope they all do, all right? But it's a perilous field, all right? It's a perilous field. It's a difficult field.
2: They're going against the grain, aren't they? Sure.
0: Yeah,

0: perilous field. All right, it's a perilous field. It's a difficult field.
1: They're going against the grain, aren't they? Sure.
0: Yeah, especially when you're going out to churches, you're going to prisons. Okay, you're going out there because God's told you to go out there and help give an opportunity to a homeless person to laugh. Wow. I don't think I'll forget that one. We're talking about coming in with a whole different point of view. We're coming in from the sunrise, folks. And we know when the sun sets that our boss, he's conquered death. We ought to be able to lighten up, don't you think?
1: Amen. And, you know, I was thinking, too, about Michael Jr., who was on the program with us today. What a gift it is. You know, we all can't make people laugh the way he does, but we can draw laughter out of people. But the way he does it, it's got to be God's hand on his life, don't you think?
0: Well, it comes from a place called joy, and every one of us can be a happy warrior wherever we are. You know, we're called to overcome evil by doing good. That's that Romans chapter 12 passage that Michael was into that's really a theme for who we are and what we are.
1: It's great to hear about that.
0: Yeah, we can all be a happy warrior in that mix because we've got the confidence of knowing that we're loved, and we're loved with an everlasting love. And when you know that, then suddenly it's not about you anymore. It's suddenly more about him. And then as we start to really tune on into him, he starts to reach through us to other people. So I like where this guy's coming from, Wayne. I really do. I think this is a special opportunity and a time for America to get to know somebody who can help us get a little closer to the Lord.
1: Yeah, amen to that. Hey, you know, I'm just sorry we had to sign off with Michael here today, and he didn't get to hear what we've been talking about. But
2: Yeah, I'm still here.
1: Well, you've been listening to all this?
2: Yeah.
1: Okay.
2: I'm still here. Dave, it's a little weird that you lied in seminary and told them you were Roman Catholic. I didn't point that out. It's a little weird. No. You guys were completely, completely right. I love bringing laughter. I love going to churches and bringing laughter to people. One of the things that sometimes happens, a pastor will tell me that sometimes, or someone will tell me, I almost didn't come to church because I heard there was going to be a comedian here. Because there's literally people out there who don't think you should laugh in church. And I'm gonna leave you guys with this. First of all, thank you for all of the stuff you guys have said. I mean, this has been a blast, phenomenal. Everybody, please do go. It's not just me. There's other comedians out there who are hysterical and clean. But for those people who think you shouldn't laugh in church, this is what I would say. What good father doesn't want to hear his children's laughter in his house?
1: And that's it on the public square. Thank you, Michael.
2: Absolutely. Thanks. That was awesome.
0: You think he's really gone, Wayne?
1: Are you still there?
2: No, I'm gone.
1: Boy, once you get him on the line, you can't get him off.
0: It's the same thing with the jokes. You just can't forget them.
1: He accused you of stalking him. I think it's the other way around now. All right, we're signing off. Officially, we're done. This has been The Public Square. Goodbye, everybody.
0: I think. All right, I hope.

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1: With SRN News, I'm Rich Thomason in Washington. The Trump-Xi summit is history, with Mr. Trump now on his way back home from China.
2: President Donald Trump left Beijing Friday following a final meeting with Chinese President Xi Jinping.
3: This has been an incredible visit. I think a lot of good has come of it. We've made some fantastic trade deals, great for both countries.
4: This is the final sheet.
2: She described the 2 days of meetings as historic and landmark. Before their closed-door lunch, she gave Trump a tour of Zhongnanhai, the former imperial gardens, which is now the seat of power. Trump says she told him that China wants to help negotiate an end to the Iran war and a reopening of the Strait of Hormuz. And he says she assured him that China would not provide Iran with military equipment. I'm Donna Warder.
1: President Trump says he has not yet decided on whether a major U.S. arms sale to Taiwan can go through. China opposes the transaction and has

0: made its feelings known in no uncertain terms. While global attention focuses on the U.S.-China summit, Russia steps up its assault on its neighbor.
1: Ukraine's President Zelensky said that a Russian missile attack on a Kyiv apartment building the previous day has killed 24 people. That includes three teenagers.
0: And that's correspondent Samia Kulab. CIA Director John Ratcliffe has paid a visit to Cuba. State media reports high-level Cuban government officials held talks with Ratcliffe, assuring him that Cuba poses no security threat to the United States. The communist island suffers a severe energy crisis in the midst of a U.S. blockade. On Wall Street, the Dow futures are down 270 points. NASDAQ futures off 380 points. This is SRN News. A landmark legal decision in Italy could have consequences for Europe.
2: An Italian court has decided to recognize an arrangement in which a four-year-old child has one mother and two fathers. The individuals all come from Germany and include a pair of gay married men and a woman who served as their surrogate. The arrangement is legal in Germany, but the new ruling also makes it legal in Italy. And some say it could open the door for a kind of polyamorous union being accepted all across Europe. Michael Harrington reporting.
0: A lot of young members of the Cherokee tribe want to learn their native language, and many are turning to the Bible. Translating the scriptures into Cherokee began early in the 19th century, shortly after Protestant missionaries made contact with the tribe, centered mainly in North Carolina, Georgia, and Tennessee. Teams of missionaries and Cherokee converts produced a Cherokee version of the Gospel of John. In 1824, the rest of the Bible was translated in the following decades. This is SRN News. Some parents say that when it comes to their kids in the classroom, the latest isn't always the greatest.
3: Parents across the country who are worried about excessive screen time in schools are lobbying educators to go back to pencils and paper. In places like Pennsylvania's Lower Merion School District, some families are taking it even further. Over 600 people have signed a petition asking to preserve parents' ability to opt their children out of digital devices, setting off a clash with the school district. At a meeting Monday night, school board members said it's not feasible to let hundreds of students opt out of technology that's essential to the curriculum. Keith Peters, Washington.
0: Six passengers from a cruise ship hit by a hantavirus outbreak have arrived in Australia for a quarantine expected to last at least 3 weeks. The jet carrying five Australians and one person from New Zealand landed today at an airbase outside Perth. More details, srnnews.com.
4: This is a look at your Friday morning forecast for the Peoria area. We have a chance of showers in the morning today, then clearing off, sunny in the afternoon, high of 77 degrees. A slight chance of showers and thunderstorms overnight tonight, low of 63. 82 for a high tomorrow on Saturday with showers and thunderstorms, and then sunny and warming up to 88 on Sunday. Again today, a chance of morning showers and thunderstorms, then sunny, high of 77.
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0: We the Kingdom on this Friday. Good morning. It is May 15, and it's a special morning. We're going to give away some prize packs for graduates, college or high school graduates, either a boy or a girl. We've got prizes for either. And that coming up about 8:05 this morning. So be listening then. We've got multiple prizes to give away. Father, thank you for our day today. Lord, it's your day, and we want to celebrate you right now. We want to thank you for who you are, what you've done in our lives. And Lord, thank you for your salvation. Lord, that cleanses us from sin, that protects us. Lord, that we exchange our sin and our shame for being your children and being heirs with you. And Lord, the splendor of heaven, but the beauty of heaven is that you will be there and we'll be with you. So thank you that we can look forward to that. Lord, help us today. Go before us today. Lord, I pray for those with burdens, physical issues, Lord, that you might ease their pain, that you might be with them in their suffering, and Lord, cause their pain, cause them to lean into you with this. Might you ease their pain, physical pain, knowing that someday it's all going to be gone. In Jesus' name, amen.
1: I set my sights on shiny things that crumble into rust, I'd fade into the dust. I bought the lie that someday I would finally have enough.

0: Helping us to praise God, 88.5, and Keith and Kristen Getty on this special Friday, because today we're honoring Jay and Peg. Tomorrow is their 55th wedding anniversary, and they've chosen to underwrite the entire day of broadcasting on WBNH. So thank you, Jay and Peg. We're grateful for you. And your testimony, 55 years, wow, 55 years ago tomorrow, you came together and tied the knot and forever committed to each other. That's so cool. And you say that you're thankful for WBNH and the friends that you have here, and we're grateful for you. Thanks for underwriting today's broadcasting in honor of your wedding anniversary, and we appreciate you very much. And they say that they're thankful that the Lord has given us the things that money can't buy: love, joy, peace, and great grace. Thank you, Jesus.
1: This is Ann Graham Lotz with Daily Light for Daily Living. Two global signs of Jesus' return that thrill me are world evangelization and the rebirth of the nation of Israel. Jesus declared in Matthew 24:14, "This gospel of the kingdom will be preached in the whole world, and then the end will come." The gospel is being preached in the whole world. If people can't hear it in their first language, they can hear it in their second or third. If they don't hear it live, they can read it on the internet, hear it on the radio. For the first time in human history, everyone has the opportunity to hear the gospel. The second sign is Israel. She rose from the ashes when formally established as a nation in May 1948, with descendants of her ancient people speaking her ancient language. Listen to me. Within my generation, every sign pointing to Jesus' return has been fulfilled. I'm convinced the kingdoms of this world are about to give birth to the kingdom of God. Jesus is coming. This is Ann Graham Lotz.
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We've got some rain chances before 8 o'clock this morning, and a gradual clearing, though, later today, a high of 77, and winds will be out of the south, and that'll warm things up a little bit, and they might be gusty at times, so be careful if you've got a van or something going to be on the highway. Here's Zach Williams.

I'm Mary Lohman of The Christian Working Woman, and today I conclude a series I've entitled Dealing with Men on the Job. Let me present a hypothetical situation to you. Suppose you're a married woman and you take a new job, which puts you in a close working relationship with a single man. Your husband's not happy about this, but you don't want to give up the job. How should a Christian woman handle this situation? If I were talking with you, I would say, first and foremost, don't lose sight of your priorities. A marriage is eternally significant. A job is not. Even if you feel your husband is overreacting because of, I don't know, a jealous nature, you may have to be willing to go that extra mile for the sake of your marriage. If you're truly convinced your husband's fears are totally unfounded and you see no signs of trouble in your relationship with this new coworker, then you need to find ways to show your husband that there's no threat to your marriage. You might invite the man to have dinner with you and your husband in your home if possible. That says a lot. It tells your husband and your coworker that your marriage is the most important thing to you. Gives your husband an opportunity to get to know the man. I would advise you to be very open with your husband. Explain that you really would like to keep the job, but if he's not comfortable with this relationship with this man, you will be willing to give it up for the sake of your marriage. Make sure he understands that you are first concerned about him and his feelings, but ask him to at least get to know this man before coming to a conclusion on the matter. Ask him to pray with you about it. Make certain you're willing to put your marriage first, even if you feel your husband is overreacting and unfair. Well, for sure, working relationships with those of the opposite sex can present us with some unique challenges. As believers, our strongest weapon is prayer. We can have some wonderful relationships with men in our work worlds, but we must always be alert to the dangers that lurk. I know that in my experience, over many years, I have gotten to know many men really well and learned a lot from them and enjoyed their friendship. But it's always been protected and never exceeded boundaries. So just pray about it and the Lord will give you guidance. I've loved our time together this week. Thank you for joining me. I hope you have a wonderful weekend with your church family. And you'll tune in again next week for more encouragement from the Christian Working Woman.

Matthew West. Hey, coming up at 8:05 this morning, want to let you know that we are giving away some prizes for graduates of high school or college, and we've got some prizes that we've got five actually, either a guy or a gal, and specifically catered to guys and gals. So that's we're calling it the Friday graduation giveaway, and we're going to do that the next three Fridays here on WBNH. So be listening at 8:03 this morning. You don't have to be the graduate. You can call in for someone if you have a family member that is graduating, and we'd love to pass on just a way of saying congratulations to you and what you've accomplished, and we will pray for you. God will give you direction in your life. Maybe you already know what you're going to do, or your loved one knows what they're going to do. That's a wonderful thing, but we want to congratulate them for their hard work. At coming up at 8:05 this morning, right here on WBNH.

7:39, time for our devotions, and I've got something from Richard Swenson. He was a medical doctor. It's called A Minute of Margin. I'd like to read the sovereignty and the rest of our lives. He says, science has much to teach us about the power and the precision of God. Scripture points in the same direction. Both reveal that God's strength is impressive. His wisdom is unfathomable. His rule is sovereign. The discoveries of science and the truths of Scripture should combine to lift us heavenward. Yet we remain strangely anxious. Our days are swamped by stress. Our nights are swallowed by insomnia. Seldom do we know true rest. Yet God will tell us, be still before me. Wait patiently. Trust in me, and I will give you rest. We know that God is out there and that he sees and cares, but we are still tempted to run our lives independently, often consulting him only for crises or trivialities. Yet God would tell us, don't you know that I care more about you than 100 billion galaxies, that I work in your life on 1,000 levels all at the same time? We have heard that God is strong, but perhaps have trouble believing that his strength extends all the way to our problems. Yet God would tell us, I hold together the universe, and that includes your life as well. If only you knew. The Almighty has sufficiently demonstrated his creative greatness in both the Scriptures and science, and he has sufficiently demonstrated his caring intimacy both in the life and the sacrifice of Christ. The problem is not a deficiency on God's part, but rather a dimness on ours. Spirit of God, descend upon my heart. Take the dimness of my soul away. Only when we have been delivered from our dimness will we rest under a full awareness of his dominion. Now we see but a poor reflection, wrote the Apostle Paul. Then we shall see face to face. Now I know in part, then I shall fully know, even as I am fully known. As we see more clearly, as the glass darkly lightens, our understanding of the greatness of God deepens, and with it our faith. In the end, sovereignty wins. In the end, glory will be unrestrained. Finally, at long last, God will deliver us from the dimness. And in the shelter of the Most High, we will enter rest.

time to celebrate, graduates. You know, the month marks not just the end of a chapter, but the beginning of a brand new one. And we rejoice with you, and we want you to be listening next hour. We've got your chance to receive a wonderful graduation gift pack during our time together this morning. We'll be doing this the next three mornings, and I've got quite a few prizes to give away this morning for your college gal or your high school gal that's just graduated, or guy. And they're specific to the gender. And so we want to do that here coming up in a few minutes here on Good News Radio. Next hour, beginning of next hour. Stay with us. Coming up, the national news and a complete look at our forecast. We are going to get wet today.

0: Your moment of beauty. That's the topic on Friday's Chris Fabry Live. What have you seen today that sparks some kind of delight inside? It could be something in nature, some kind of relational beauty you saw or heard. It's a bright spot in your day that made you smile, maybe even laugh out loud because it captivated you. 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
2: With SRN News, I'm Rich Thomason in Washington. U.S. support for Taiwan and China's claim on the self-governed island democracy proved a big sticking point in talks between President Trump and Chinese President Xi at their summit in Beijing. Mr. Trump, aboard Air Force One, now heading back home.
3: With Taiwan, he does not want to see a fight for independence because that would be a very strong confrontation. And I heard him out.
4: Are you going to say two words?
3: No, I didn't make a comment on it. I heard him out. I have a lot of respect for him.
2: Mr. Trump says he hasn't decided whether to allow a big American arms sale to Taiwan to go through. Overall, the president says he is pleased with the way the summit went.
3: We had a great stay. It was an amazing period of time. President Xi is an incredible guy. Got along, made a lot of great trade deals, including over 200 planes from Boeing with a promise of 750 planes.
2: Mr. Trump says China is also committed to buying American soybeans. Mr. Trump adds he is looking forward to welcoming his Chinese counterpart to Washington in the fall. The death toll in a Russian attack on a Kiev apartment building has reached 24.
5: Russia has attacked Ukraine with large-scale air attacks in the days following a ceasefire between May 9th and the 11th, which was something U.S. President Donald Trump had said he had asked Zelensky and Russian President Vladimir Putin to observe.
2: Correspondent Samia Kulab. New U.S. House districts in Florida facing their first test in court.

0: A judge is set to hear arguments on a request to block the new Republican-friendly districts from being used in the upcoming midterm elections. On Wall Street, the Dow futures down 446 points. NASDAQ futures off 487. This is SRN News. An Illinois congresswoman introduces a bill.
1: Republican Mary Miller wants the national motto, "In God We Trust," displayed in every federal government building. Her legislation mirrors a bill introduced in the Senate by Missouri Republican Josh Hawley that would also expand the use of the motto. Miller tells the Christian Post, quote, "For nearly 70 years, In God We Trust has served as a declaration of faith that has guided our nation. We will never apologize for placing trust in Almighty God." Michael Harrington reporting.
0: A man has pleaded guilty to repeatedly ramming his car into the Chabad Lubavitch World Headquarters in New York City, telling a judge he did so because he was intent on damaging the Jewish landmark. Daniel Sohail crashed into an entrance to the packed Brooklyn synagogue with his car five consecutive times back in January, caused about $19,000 worth of damage, which he must repay. However, Sohail avoided a hate crimes conviction. This is SRN News. A sacred piece of 9/11 steel is making its way across the country ahead of the 25th anniversary of the September 11th terrorist attack at the World Trade Center. The tour is sponsored by the nonprofit organization Tunnel to Towers. Correspondent Laura Winters reports from one of the first of some 35 stops all across the country.
2: A moving ceremony here in Atlanta as the 16,000-pound steel beam recovered from the South Tower of the World Trade Center arrives on a truck. Dan DeLeon with Tunnel to Towers says this beam symbolizes lives lost in the terrorist attack and the resilience of our country.
3: It's considered sacred because the bodies were never recovered, so it's literally a graveyard. It's important to the foundation, and it's very moving to see it and to be able to be a part of it.
2: Laura Winters, Atlanta.
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4: This is a look at your Friday morning forecast for the Peoria area. We have a chance of showers in the morning today, then clearing off, sunny in the afternoon, high of 77 degrees. A slight chance of showers and thunderstorms overnight tonight, low of 63. 82 for a high tomorrow on Saturday with showers and thunderstorms, and then sunny and warming up to 88 on Sunday. Again today, a chance of morning showers and thunderstorms, then sunny, high of 77.
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Danny Gokey here on 88.5. Good morning. It is Friday, May 15th. And it's time to give away a couple of prize packs. In fact, I want to give away five, okay? Do we have five graduates or parents of graduates listening? You've got a great chance to win a prize pack, either for your gal or your guy. And so we've got a couple of books that we'd like to pass along just as a way of saying congratulations. We honor you for the gals. It's called The Love Everybody Wants by Madison Pruitt Trout. And for the guy, 72 questions and answer about life and becoming the man God designed you to be by Mark Shoemaker and Tim Shoemaker. I know their parents, by the way, lived in Chicago. Mark and Tim grew up in Chicago. And so that's pretty neat. And then for both graduates, we've got another book, Praying the Bible by Donald Whitney. And so here's how we're going to do it. 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

We can trust God during hard times. 88.5 Good News Radio. We have our winners. Congratulations to those who are graduating. And we're proud of you and praying for you as well. We'll do it again next Friday.

0: Do you ever feel like you're losing the financial race? Hi, I'm Rob West with today's Faith and Finance Minute. Proverbs 13:11 says, "Wealth gained hastily will dwindle, but whoever gathers little by little will increase it." It's a lot like the story of the tortoise and the hare. The hare represents our culture, fast, aggressive, always chasing quick results. But the tortoise? Slow, steady, and consistent. And in the end, the tortoise wins. The same is true financially. Quick wins and risky shortcuts often lead to losses. 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It's about faithfulness. So don't rush ahead trying to get there faster. Walk steadily with wisdom. We can help you learn to manage your money according to biblical principles when you download the free FaithFi app. You'll find it on our website at faithfi.com.
1: 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A night of Southern Gospel music with the Lesters will be held on Saturday, May 23rd at 7 p.m. at the Evangelical United Methodist Church in Washington. Tickets are $5 and a freewill offering will also be taken. For more information, call 309-444-4342. And Dream Center Peoria will be holding a poverty simulation on Saturday, May 30th at 1 p.m. at Pekin First United Methodist Church. It will be a meaningful and interactive experience offering a glimpse into the daily realities faced by families living on the edge of poverty. To get more information or sign up, call 309-347-3155. This has been the WBNH Community Calendar. 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

823. Well, we're grateful for Jay and Peg of Goodfield, Illinois, who are celebrating 55 years of wedded bliss tomorrow. Jay and Peg, we want to honor you today. Thank you for underwriting today's broadcasting. And I know you give glory to God for His faithfulness in your lives and your family's life. And you know, 55, we don't hear that very often. 55 years together. Congratulations. And I know you guys have been probably through thick and through thin, but have been committed together. And that's a testament to God's faithfulness, I know. And they say that they're thankful that the Lord has given us the things that money can't buy: love, joy, peace, and great grace. Thank you, Jesus. Well, congratulations, Jay and Peg of Goodfield, and thank you for underwriting today's broadcasting here on WBNH.

0: Darn wells. Our forecast calling for chances of rain this morning. And then gradual clearing, a high of 77 today. There is a 30% chance of showers tonight. Showers are possible on Saturday as well. Then partly sunny in the afternoon, a high of 82. Sunny on Sunday, a high of 88. We're going to get, we're going to turn on the air conditioner this weekend, it looks like.
1: Hi, Dan Seaborn here. Thank you for tuning in for today's Winning at Home moment. And in this moment, I want to talk about being a person who is in control. Now, let me say this about you. If you are a control freak, you probably either, number one, don't realize it about yourself, or number two, you do realize it and you don't want to talk about it, because talking about it means you're not in control. I believe in my life, in the last 5 years, I have learned it's about letting go of the control that I really gain control. And what I mean by that is I'm more mature. I can handle situations far better because I really am not in control of most of them anyway. There's one person I can control. It's me. So often as parents, we try to control our children. Doesn't work. Be a person, a parent, who gives guideline and discipline, but allow your children to grow and control themselves. That will help you win at home.

0: Austin French. Well, we mix it up a bit programming-wise on the weekend. And, of course, tomorrow being Saturday, we've got a special lineup, children's programs in the morning. And then, parents, we've got something for you at 11:30 tomorrow. Our guru on teens, Mark Gregston. You know, when you hear things from your teen that shock you, what do? Well, Mark's got some good advice for us tomorrow afternoon. I'm sorry, it's late morning. 11:30 tomorrow right here on Parenting Today's Teens here on WBNH. Mark Gregston.
1: I want to dance like David. I want a faith like Paul. I want to sing like Silas tearing down the prison walls. I want to face that fire.

0: praise.
1: I'm Miriam Neff with New Beginnings. I know, faith is believing when we can't see what God is doing. Hebrews 11 gives us 15 real-life examples of people who exercised faith, believed, and acted when they couldn't see what was ahead. That's how we should live. But Scripture is full of paradoxes. God could have just told us how to live, write a book of instructions for us to read, but He knows us, and He gave us more. He put a face on faith and sent Jesus. We could watch, listen, know, see what real living is like for people who love God. There have been times in my life when faith needed a face. Injustice rolled down and won the day. Jesus being killed unjustly put face on faith. We need that.
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Sanctus Real here on 88.5. We do have clearing skies a little later today with our high in the low 70s. Hey, this afternoon, be listening for Glory Sounds with Keith Lang. He's got some special things lined up for you this afternoon, that beginning at 3 o'clock here on 88.5. You have a good and a godly day.

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3: With SRN News, I'm Rich Thomason in Washington. After 2 days of talks, the Trump-Xi summit has wrapped up in Beijing, both sides claiming progress in stabilizing U.S.-China relations, but differences do remain. The status of Taiwan is a sticking point. Still, President Trump says there was a meeting of the minds on Iran.
4: We've really done some wonderful things, I believe. We did discuss Iran. We feel very similar to Iran. We want that to end. We don't want them to have a nuclear weapon. We want the straits open. We're closing it now. They closed it, then we closed it on top of them. But we want the straits open.
3: Mr. Trump says no final decision has been made on a pending American arms sale to Taiwan. He also says the summit did produce some major trade deals. Not too long ago, it would have been unthinkable. CIA director paying a visit to Cuba. But John Ratcliffe has done just that.
5: The Cuban state media announced that high-level officials from the Cuban government had met with Ratcliffe, an extremely unusual visit by the head of the CIA to Cuba. The Cuban officials said that they had told the U.S. government that Cuba presented no kind of security threat to the United States whatsoever. Cuba is dealing with the consequences of U.S. sanctions and specifically a very, very serious energy crisis that right now has caused almost a virtual shutdown of the economy because of an absolute lack of fuel now almost, according to the latest reports.
3: The BBC's Luis Fajardo. The Supreme Court has granted women continued access to the abortion drug mifepristone at pharmacies or through the mail without an in-person visit to a doctor. The High Court is allowing it while a lawsuit plays out in lower courts. On Wall Street, the Dow down 434 points. This is SRN News. Some federal workers are suing the Secretary of Agriculture.
6: At issue is an Easter message sent to the USDA's 90,000 personnel by Brooke Rollins. The plaintiffs in the suit, which are being supported by Americans United for Separation of Church and State,

0: accused the secretary of subjecting them to, quote, government-sponsored religious coercion. A USDA spokesman tells Politico, while we do not comment on pending litigation, we will keep the plaintiffs in our prayers during this process. Michael Harrington reporting.
1: The European Commission is urging all European Union nations to outlaw conversion therapy following a public campaign to ban the practice just days before the annual Brussels Gay Pride Festival. Conversion therapy, the practice of a counselor helping a person abandon the LGBT lifestyle at their request. Protected by free speech laws in many countries, conversion therapy is most common in Greece, Cyprus, the Czech Republic, Estonia, and Slovakia. This is SRN News. When it comes to their kids, some Pennsylvania parents favor old school at school.
2: They're worried about excessive screen time in schools and are pushing educators to go back to pencils and paper. In Pennsylvania's Lower Merion School District, 600 people signing a petition asking to preserve parents' ability to opt their children out of digital devices. But it is a battle. School board members say it's not feasible to let hundreds of students opt out of technology that is essential to the curriculum. Jason Walker reporting.
1: Half dozen passengers from a cruise ship hit by a hantavirus outbreak have arrived in Australia for a quarantine. It's expected to last at least 3 weeks. The jet carrying five Australians and one individual from New Zealand landed today at an airbase outside Perth in Western Australia. More details at srnnews.com.
3: This is your weather forecast for the Peoria area. We're expecting clear skies in the afternoon today, high of 77 degrees, and winds gusting as high as 28 miles an hour. A slight chance of showers and thunderstorms late night overnight tonight, a low of 63. Showers and thunderstorms likely Saturday morning, then partly sunny tomorrow afternoon, high of 82, and then sunny and warming up to 88 on Sunday. Again today, sunny in the afternoon, high of 77.
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7: Each one of those stories are stories that God can use to touch other people's lives. But you have to take it out of the lockbox. You have to be willing to say, my mess has become a part of my message. It's become part of the beauty of what God does in my life.

0: 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I'm Wayne Shepherd. You know, most of us have heard the phrase, everyone has a story, but what if your story, the complicated, messy, deeply personal one, is actually one of the most powerful tools God has placed in your hands? Today, Mark continues a message he's titled, The Power of Your Story. And in this final part, we'll see how the Apostle Paul used his own dramatic encounter with Jesus to challenge even the most unlikely listeners, including a king whose family had a long history of opposing the gospel. Mark is going to show us that telling your story doesn't require perfection, it just requires honesty. And when you offer your story to God, He can use it in ways you never imagined. 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
1: Have you ever been to an airport and when you get off the plane, they say, okay, now it's time to pick up your luggage. And they take it off the conveyor belt because they own that baggage. Let me tell you something. In your story, you have baggage. I want to say, own that baggage. Own it. It's yours. It's part of your story. You say, well, Pastor, you don't know what I did. I want to tell you, there's people in this auditorium today that have a lot of different stories. There are stories here of people that have been in prison. There are stories here of people that have been in severe addiction. And during your times of addiction, you abused, you misused, you alienated people around you. There are people in this auditorium right now that you have dark chapters of abuse in your life, where abuse was perpetrated against you or where you tolerated abuse in your life. There are people in this auditorium who have given themselves and allowed themselves as part of their chapter to have toxic, broken, dysfunctional family relationships, and you are the owner of that. It's because of you that your family fell apart. It's because of you that some of your people around you struggled with issues. Some of you have dark issues of depression or attempted suicide or going from man to man to man, trying to satisfy, trying to gain ownership of your identity or trying to feel worth or value. There's a lot of sordid stories in this place. And let me tell you, each one of those stories, even the ones that you're embarrassed about, ashamed about, are stories that God can use to touch other people's lives. But you have to take it out of the lockbox. You have to be willing to say, that's who I was, it's not who I am. You have to be willing to say, my mess has become a part of my message. It's become part of the beauty of what God does. Not that I had it all together, but it's part of the beauty of what God does in my life. Some of you walk into this auditorium, and when you walk in this auditorium in a spiritual place, a place that represents God, you walk in with shame and your head down. I want to tell you, if you've known the grace of Jesus, if you know the power of His forgiveness, you should lift up your head and your face should be radiant, because I don't care where you've been or how long you've been there or what you've done in your life. What is forgiven is forgiven. It's thrown as far as the east is from the west. The Bible raises our face to the heavens as He forgives us completely. That's part of your story. Hey, claim your baggage. Number two. Your personal encounter with Jesus helps the gospel come alive to others. As the Apostle Paul stands there before Agrippa and Festus, he tells them about his own personal encounter with Jesus. Everybody's story is different. Some of you came to Jesus when you were young and hadn't lived a lot of life. Some of you came to Jesus later on in life, and some of you came to Jesus in the middle of a crisis. It was that pending divorce. It was that doctor's report of cancer. It was that I don't think there's life is worth living anymore, or some tragedy in your life that woke you up to look to the heavens and say, maybe God has some answers. The Apostle Paul says, In verse 12 of chapter 26, he says, in this connection, I journeyed to Damascus with the authority and the commission of the chief priests. He's talking about his days of persecuting Christians. At midday, while the apostle Paul was on his way to Damascus to try to root out Christians and put them in prison, at midday, O king, I saw on the way a light from heaven, brighter than the sun. It shone around me and those who journeyed with me. And when we had all fallen to the ground, I heard a voice saying to me in the Hebrew language, Saul, Saul, why are you persecuting me? It's hard for you to kick against the goads. And I said, who are you, Lord? And the Lord said, I am Jesus, the one you are persecuting. Paul tells of his encounter with Jesus that changed his life around. He hated Jesus with a fury. He hated the followers of Jesus with a vengeance. As he was traveling with a group of people to persecute Christians on the road to Damascus, he had this powerful supernatural encounter. Bright light, thunderous voice, fall off the horses, gets back up. He's blind, goes to the city of Damascus. A Christian is led by the Holy Spirit to go talk with him, prays over him, opens up his eyes, and now suddenly the persecutor of Christians becomes an adamant, zealous Christ follower. Dramatic conversion. Not every conversion is the same. But what Paul is telling them is he's telling them his own story of what God did in his life, how God woke him up. He's telling them what he was and what he's become. I believe that every story is a remix of the gospel. Your story is one of the only things that certain people are going to listen to. There are many people in society today that will never come to a church. They have too many hang-ups, baggage, stereotypes, misconceptions, and prejudice sometimes against Christianity. They'll never walk into a church. They're not going to listen to Christian radio. They're not going to listen to a podcast on Christianity. But you know who they'll listen to? They'll listen to a friend, a neighbor, an acquaintance, a co-student that has a story. Not a lecture, because most people don't need a lecture. What they need to hear is that God is real and how he's worked in your life. They need to hear your story infused with the gospel. The most powerful tool you have is your story. No one can argue against your story. By the way, can I encourage you not to lecture people that are not believers yet about how they should live like believers? I travel quite a bit and I end up in planes sitting beside strangers. And I hesitate because I don't want them to know what I do. Because as soon as they find out I'm a pastor, they start excusing their French. Oh, sorry. You know, before I said a couple of, and then they try to convince me how spiritual they are. They start using spiritual language and, you know, blessings and, you know, they just swore for a while and went down to, then when I find out I'm a pastor, it's like they sort of clean up their language, sorry about the French, and try to convince me that they're spiritual. Or they shut down completely because they have bias against Christianity. And so I try to be neutral for a while as I talk to them. But what I've discovered is that the most powerful thing, by the way, I never try to tell them to behave like Christians if they're not Christians. I don't say, don't use that kind of language around. I don't tell them, use whatever kind of language you want to use. I'm not trying to change your behavior. I want people to come to Jesus. It's Jesus that changes behavior. We don't try to make unbelievers be like believers. I want to introduce them to the person that can radically alter their lives. And I want you to know that the Apostle Paul, the most powerful thing that he had was his own testimony. And so he tells him the testimony. His testimony is like the before and after pictures that you see on Instagram. You'll see a picture of someone before they lost 50 pounds, usually the side, belly hanging out, kind of a grumpy face. And then they'll have the after picture, smile, belly in, 50 pounds later. And all you have to do is look at the contrast, the before and after pictures. Your testimony is like the before and after pictures, where you can describe to them, this is who I was, and this is who I'm becoming. This is who God is making me. It's the living billboard to the grace of God and the goodness of God.
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1: There are so many people that the only story they'll listen to is your story. And I want to challenge you not to hide your story, not to close your story, not to be insecure about sharing your story and even the dark chapters, because your story is a powerful reminder of the goodness and the grace of God. Number 3, when you tell your story, you invite someone else to examine their journey with God. In chapter 26, verse 27 through 28, he tells them who he was. He tells them his encounter with Jesus. And then he goes on and he challenges them to ask themselves if they believe or don't. Look at what it says in verse 27. Then Paul says, King Agrippa, do you believe in the prophets? Now, King Agrippa came from a Jewish background, so it would be pretty much normal that he would believe in the prophets of the Old Testament. He said, I know that you believe. And Agrippa said to Paul, in a short time, would you persuade me to be a Christian? And Paul said, whether short or long, I would to God that not only you, but also all who hear me this day might become such as I am, except for these chains. Now, I want you to notice what the Apostle Paul is telling him. He's saying his before, his after, and then he's challenging Agrippa to wrestle with whether he believes or does not believe. Now, what you may not know about King Agrippa is that he was not a neutral, sympathetic king. Do you remember that when Jesus was born in Bethlehem, that there was a king that was very angry and afraid that maybe a king of kings was being born, so he ordered all the Jewish children in that area under the age of 2 to be massacred? Do you remember that story? Guess who it was? His grandfather. His grandfather was the one that ordered he tried to kill Jesus. His great uncle ordered the beheading of Jesus' second cousin, John the Baptizer. So his grandfather kills a bunch of children trying to kill Jesus. His great uncle beheads his second cousin because he's talking about Jesus. And his father was the one responsible for killing James, the apostle James, the first martyr in the Christian church. So he doesn't come from a line of sympathizers with Christianity. Yet the Apostle Paul seems like he's not intimidated by that. He boldly challenges him to follow Jesus. Can I challenge you to realize that some of you don't share your faith or your story because you look at people and you think, oh, they're not church people. Can I tell you, none of us were church people until God got a hold of us, and then we turned into a different kind of people. Do not share your story because you're intimidated by the way someone looks or thinking that they may not be open. I think I've told you this story before, but when I was 15, I gave my life to Jesus and said, Father, I want to follow you. I grew up in the country of Spain, where my mother still lives. I'm going to see her next week. She's 87 years old. And I would go over to, it was hard to find jobs in Spain when I was a teenager. And so we would, my brother and I worked in France at a hotel, just paying our way through school. And I had just given my life to Christ at 15, and I was in a, I was working at a French hotel. And I remember I would go to this park and have my quiet time with God. And as I was praying, I felt the Spirit of God convict me like, hey, when's the last time you shared Jesus with anybody? And as a 16-year-old, I was feeling convicted. And so I said in this sort of abrupt prayer, I said, Lord, whoever you bring to this park that sits down on a bench, it's a sign I'm going to witness to them. So I was walking around. No one was coming to the park. No one was sitting down. And then I hear a motorcycle. The roar of a motorcycle right behind me. I turn around, and this guy with a black leather jacket, chains hanging from his belt, tattoo on his neck, comes, gets off his motorcycle, and I'm thinking, Lord, I pray that he doesn't sit down in the bench because he looks like he could really do damage to me. And sure enough, he came, he goes over to the park, he sits down on the bench, and I'm like, oh no, Lord Jesus, send me a little grandmother that looks nice, and why do you send me this guy? But I had already said, Lord, I'm going to witness whoever sits on the bench. And so he sits down, pulls out, he had a backpack, pulls a book out of the backpack, and starts to read his book. And so I fearfully walk up to him and speak to him in the French that I know, which was broken French. Comment ça va? He kind of looks at me like, I don't want to be bothered. Who are you and what do you want? And so in my broken French, I ask him, what are you reading? He shows me the cover of his book, and the book was The Cross and the Switchblade, which was a story of basically a gang member in New York City that gave his life to Jesus. And I was like, thank you, Jesus. And I had a great spiritual conversation with a rough-looking guy because I said, God, I'm going to just listen to you and follow your lead. And I say that to you because sometimes the outward external appearance of a person doesn't fully tell you what's really happening inside. The Apostle Paul witnesses boldly to King Agrippa, who comes from a line of people that kill Christians. But he's not intimidated by that. He tells his story, and then he challenges King Agrippa, will you believe as well? In the end, Festus and Agrippa did not believe that Paul was guilty, and so they basically let him off the charges. But because Paul had appealed to Caesar, he had to be taken as a prisoner to Rome, and ultimately in Rome, Paul was killed. Most people believe that he was beheaded in Rome. But everywhere he went, in prison and beyond, he told people the good news of Jesus the Christ. So today, as we close this service together, I want to challenge two people. I'm going to ask the worship team to make their way forward. I want to challenge two types of people today. Number one, if you're here and you're already a follower of Jesus Christ, a believer in Jesus, but for some reason you have been embarrassed, insecure, ashamed of telling your story, I want to free you to tell your story. Even the dark chapters of your story. Because some of the messes are the greatest messengers. Some of your darkest chapters are the chapters that qualify you most to speak to some people. Don't let the enemy take your story and make you shelve it because you're embarrassed of it. Let God use your story. Let God use the power of your story, of who you were and what he's done. Because your story really is your superpower.
0: 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Mark, I know there's someone listening, maybe many today, who've been sitting on their story for a long time. Maybe there's shame involved. Maybe it's too messy, too complicated, or maybe they just feel it's not worth sharing.
2: Yeah, well, I want to pray for you right now that you would begin to discover the redemptive power of your story. And that which the enemy has tried to use to shame you, that God would use it to be a powerful tool of light for other people. Mm-hmm. So, Father, I pray for that person that has a history of abuse in their life, and it's difficult, it's painful. God, I pray in Jesus' name that you'd redeem it so that they would be able to touch the heart of so many that have been abused. I pray, Father, for that person that has had dark chapters in their life that the enemy continues to accuse them about. I pray that they would grasp that it's washed in the blood of Jesus Christ, that there's no condemnation. But now, Father, it is a story of bad turned good, of brokenness turned to healing. And I pray in Jesus' name that what they felt the enemy meant for evil, that you would use it for good, Father. So redeem the power of our stories. Give us the boldness at the right moment, at the right time, to speak out what you've done in our lives. And I pray this in Jesus' name. Amen.
0: Amen. Thank you, Mark. What an encouraging reminder that our stories, all of them, are in God's hands. You know, if today's message has resonated with you, if you're ready to stop seeing your past as a liability and start seeing it as a tool God wants to use, I think our current Bold Step gift is going to speak directly to you. It's a book called Strong in Battle by Susie Larson. Susie writes with the kind of hard-won wisdom that comes from someone who has faced real battles and come out on the other side not just surviving but standing firm. Strong in Battle will show you how to face whatever you're up against with calm confidence, grounded in God's power, not your own. 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Well, that wraps up our week on Bold Steps, but coming up Monday, Mark kicks off our next series with a message titled, Let Your Praise Go First. I'm Wayne Shepherd. Have a great weekend. We'll see you Monday on Bold Steps with Mark Jobe. Bold Steps is a production of Moody Radio, a ministry of Moody Bible Institute.

0: Hatred is heavy, and the longer you carry it, the more it weighs. I'm Bonnie Sala with Reset. A man in Russia quarreled with his father at age 20 and stopped speaking to him for years. "I hate my father because he insulted me," Sergei shared. "But this hatred is destroying me from the inside. I can't live like this, but I also can't reconcile with him." As Sergei listened to biblical devotionals online, he started to understand for the first time what that bitterness was doing to him. Gulbarchin lives in Kyrgyzstan, caring for her sick mother. The weight of this season turned her, in her own words, into an unpleasant woman, full of anger and even hate. Bitterness rarely announces itself. It settles in quietly through old wounds, exhaustion, and injustice no one ever acknowledged. Jesus knew this about the human heart. On the night before his death, he said, "I am leaving you with a gift, peace of mind and heart. And the peace I give is a gift the world cannot give." The Bible tells of the God who is the source of all hope that fills us with joy and peace when we surrender our lives to him. This is not a peace we can manufacture. It's a peace God fills us with. Sergei is still in the middle of his story, but Gulbarchin has already felt something shift. She says, "There is an indescribable peace. It calms me down and fills my heart. It must be from God." Two people, different circumstances, the same slow destruction happening within until the same and expected source of healing reached them both. The message that God's peace is stronger than bitterness. You can help send this message of God's peace to others around the world who are struggling with bitterness in their own language. Give a gift today at guidelines.org.
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2: In John 17, Jesus prayed a prayer that still echoes across the church today, "that they may all be one." Featuring Francis Chan and Christian leaders from across denominations, "That They May Be One" explores how the Holy Spirit has been quietly working across generations to answer that prayer. The film follows God's providence unfolding from Pope Leo XIII consecrating the 20th century to the Holy Spirit, through the outpouring of the Spirit in Topeka, the Azusa Street Revival, and the surprising awakening among Catholics at Duquesne University. Through compelling testimony, historical insight, and dramatic reenactments of Pentecost and John 17, the film reveals the Holy Spirit's work across denominational lines, calling the church to renewal, awakening, and unity. The film is an invitation to rediscover the Spirit who is still moving today. That They May Be One hits theaters on May 19th and 20th.
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3: This is your weather forecast for the Peoria area. We're expecting clear skies in the afternoon today, high of 77 degrees, and winds gusting as high as 28 miles an hour. A slight chance of showers and thunderstorms late night overnight tonight, a low of 63. Showers and thunderstorms likely Saturday morning, then partly sunny tomorrow afternoon, high of 82, and then sunny and warming up to 88 on Sunday. Again today, sunny in the afternoon, high of 77.
4: Happy 55th wedding anniversary tomorrow on May 16th to Jay and Peg of Goodfield. 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
1: Rarely in my life have I experienced such pain as when I make a commitment I know God wants me to make, and then I blow it. 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
1: How do you make and sustain personal commitments? That's what we want to talk about. And the answer is going to be in Nehemiah chapter 3. We're going to see that he modeled it convincingly. So open your notes, if you will. Let me walk through with you a couple observations. You know, when I look at this, and just hold the notes open, couldn't we all agree the gates are the central focus of this chapter? I mean, the paragraphs break and just there's a line under them. They're real bold. Whatever this chapter is about, the central focus is the gates. Second, there's a variety of people involved in this work. I mean, there's personal names. Sometimes it's their father, their grandfather, or where they come from. But I just listed some. There's merchants, there's priests, perfumers, goldsmiths, rulers, servants, temple servants, daughters, nobles, and officials. Next observation is, notice that the approach was very systematic and organized. They began on the sheep gate, and go ahead and let your mind scan all the way to the end, and they went counterclockwise. They end on the sheep gate. Each group had a specific responsibility. As you scan and read this a bit on your own, you know, this group built according to this wall. This group built in front of their house. This group did this over here. So each group had a very specific role and responsibility. Next observation is each group worked near their homes, or at least was whenever possible. In verse 10, verse 22, verse 26, 28, 29, and 30. And so they didn't have to travel. And the other is there was sort of a godly vested interest. Can you imagine saying, okay, we're going to rebuild this part of the wall right here. And the walls were, I mean, don't think of a little wall. These were huge walls. You could drive a chariot on top of these walls. And then inside the walls, the housing would be built. So my living room might be here, and then the external wall be here. I'm thinking I'm going to do a pretty good job on this part of the wall. If, you know, the catapults and the stones start coming and the arrows and the spears, I think I'm going to make it pretty thick and pretty good. I'm not going to do one of those, well, this is good enough for government work, right? And so he motivates them not only by the great intrinsic, we're doing this for God, but he puts them in a place that highly motivates them to work in a way that has their best interest in mind. We're going to learn in just a second that some people are going to repair and other people are going to build because our giftedness are different. Some people are really great at fixing stuff and other people think, I can't fix anything, but they're great with a clean sheet of paper and they can build stuff. But then in the context, chapters 4, 5, and 6 will be about opposition. I mean, anytime you take a step, whether you decide to start really reading your Bible or really praying or working on your marriage or saying as a family, we're going to do something radical. We're going to try and eat together like two or three times a week. I'm going to actually tuck my kids in and read them a story. Now, I'm going to get with a group of single people and we're going to make a covenant about making a difference in our workplaces and we're going to be sexually pure. Every time you take any kind of step of faith like that, it'll usually get worse before it gets better. So chapter 4, you get external opposition. In chapter 5, there's internal opposition. And then chapter 6, he gets personal attack. So people who make these kind of commitments, they change people around them, and they change the world. But it usually starts with some very significant time of motivation, and it gets clear, this is what we've got to do. And then they start this process, and usually it's followed by things that are very difficult. Notice who started the work. It's the high priest. Different people have responsibility. The high priest was the highest representative of God. And notice the very first line, he models that. The ragtag group finished it in 52 days, and I have a friend who's an engineer who said, this is an absolute engineering miracle. It's an impossibility. And then notice they worked in affinity groups. If you could study it a little bit longer, the priests worked together, the merchants, the goldsmiths worked together, they worked in families, servants, And then they worked in geographical areas. So they knew each other. I mean, when you work, you're more motivated to work with people that you kind of have some kinship with. I mean, it's true today. Like, some of you are like real techie, and you can talk in languages that I don't understand. And some of you are more artistic, and some of you come from different parts of the country. And there's just an affinity of culture and background that as we work together with people that we can understand, it helps us sustain motivation, helps us keep our commitments. We understand one another. And then the final thing here is that notice there were two special commendations. In verse 5, if you skip down there, you can see that he talks about the nobles. They didn't put their shoulder to the work. So now imagine, first imagine all these individual names. God doesn't accomplish his will by some big blanket thing. Think of all the individual names and imagine maybe the very next generation, these people are like your father or your grandfathers. God accomplishes things not by groups and movements and programs. He does it one person, one life at a time. And so that's how important individuals are, all these specific names. And he knows. He knows who's slacking off. And then if you skip down to verse 20, notice this fellow Baruch. It says he worked zealously. God sees people's motives. He sees people's hearts. He knows where you're at. He knows where I'm at. And in all this long list, he says, you know, this fella really didn't carry his weight. And this person over here. And so all those are our observations. Right? Is that fair? I mean, it's in there, right? We'll turn to the back page and let's turn those observations into some very specific principles about how you can help make and sustain your personal commitments. And as we do, can I ask you to lean back? I mean, that's when I study the Bible, that's just what I do, okay? When I studied this for the first time, I read it over a bunch of times and then I started looking and I put a line under all the gates and then I started thinking there's a lot of people, so I circled the different people. But then I began to ask, why? Why is chapter 3 here? Why did this particular group at this particular time with this particular leader actually accomplish the task when others had failed? What is it that I can learn about these groups and the affinities and building and repairing and after him and next to him that would help me personally make commitments and sustain them? I mean, because at the end of the day, God didn't put this in his word just so that we could understand Nehemiah 3. He knew that we'd be sitting in this room in this day with the issues that you face and I face. Now, before I go on, here's what I'd like you to think about. Where are you at in your personal commitment to Jesus Christ? I mean, is it an emotional one, an intellectual one? Is it, yeah, I'd like to be more committed, but boy, you know, I'm kind of afraid to because I 3 steps forward, 9 steps backwards. Or where are you at? I mean, privately, no hands or anything, but for those of you that are married, down deep in your heart, where are you at in your commitment to your mate? Or like I shared, I mean, there were times that I just felt like, God, this isn't working. I'm really frustrated. I mean, I went through the, I'm not very fulfilled right now. I'm not very happy. In fact, I'm not happy at all. And then the enemy comes in and tries to tempt you, right? So where are you there? Or how committed are you, some of you that are parents, to really saying, I will own the moral responsibility of raising my kids that regardless of their SAT scores, how well they do in athletics, they're going to be godly kids. See, that changes stuff. And I don't know where it is. I've got my journey when I'm thinking about, God, what do you want me to really refresh and renew my commitments? But I want you to think about that right now. I mean, for some of you, maybe as a single person, you're saying, you know, I'm sort of committed to sexual purity. You know where that lands you, don't you? I'm sort of committed to only dating someone who really walks with God, unless he's very good looking. Or unless she's really hot. And I think there's real spiritual potential and I could help her, right? Been there and done that. So with that, what I want to do now is I want to walk through these 3 principles and I want you to pray. I want you to pray and say, God, would you help clarify in my mind, in my heart, where you want me to make or where you want me to further sustain personal commitments in my life? How to make and sustain personal commitments, number one, is the principle of cooperation. We never get beyond how we're getting along. Everything that ever gets accomplished in life is done in the context of relationships. And so here's the key. Recognize people are different. Nehemiah did that. Recognize people are different. Second, recognize the immense value of every person. Realize that whether it's at work or whether it's your family, I mean, you're human. Some of your kids frustrate you in some seasons and some make you very happy. Some are very easy and some are very hard. Some people in your small group you connect with, some make you nuts. But just recognize that it's not bad or good, it's they're different. And third, recognize that our common goal or common vision is greater than our individual differences.
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1: It's the principle of cooperation. You will never get beyond how you're getting along. And if you find yourself in your heart critical of people, even if it's only in your mind, if you find yourself always pointing out what's wrong with your mate or what's wrong with some of your kids or what's wrong with some people in this church or what's wrong with this or what's wrong with that, or if you find yourself in little coffee shops talking about other people that sort of have this little negative slant, I will tell you what, you won't make progress. Personal commitments are fostered when we feel like we belong. I believe when those people started on that wall together, they felt like, I belong. I'm a part of the team. Nehemiah, God's got his hand on Nehemiah. God brought him here. We know it's God's will to rebuild these walls. We know what God promised to do in the city. We know what we're God's people. And I belong. I'm going to be a part, and I'm going to do my little section on the wall. And when you feel like you belong, it fosters commitment. When you feel like you're visiting, when you feel like it's them working on the wall, when you feel like it's that church, when you find yourself in conversations talking about what they're doing, it's not negative. I mean, it's a journey, it's a process, but there's not that sense that you belong. It's sort of an evaluative, well, this is what they're doing. Here's what they're trying to do. That's a lot different than this is what we're doing. This is where we're going. This is where we have challenges. So let me ask you, do you feel like you belong? And maybe the second question is, what do you need to do to take that next step? Because otherwise, we've created this culture, especially in America, but many places around the world, where we actually think, quote, church is a building, and that church is an event that happens sometime, usually on Sunday morning, and you go and sit and listen to someone talk and sing some songs, hopefully feel a little bit better about yourself because you've done it, and then live the other 6 days almost totally apart from that experience, but feel like I went to church. Therefore, what do you think, God? It's that subtle consumer mindset versus church is us people together, connected together to accomplish his purposes. And his purpose here in this church is to help us love one another and love people outside this room and help Christians live like Christians. That's God's call. And that's a 24/7, 365 event. The second principle is the principle of coordination. The multiple efforts of a group are far greater than the sum of its parts. It's synergy. In other words, this group couldn't get anything going. They had a catalytic leader in Nehemiah. He cast a clear vision. People understood, I want you to do this part, this part, this part, this part. You come from different places. You can work with people that you know, but from this section to this section, you do this, they do that. And the sum of the parts in 52 days did a miracle. That's how God has always worked. It's true in Acts chapter 2. It's true in the early church. It was true in the Reformation. It was true with Wesley and Whitfield. It was true in the early days of America. And it's true in different parts of the world now. It's the principle of cooperation. Well, how do you do that? Well, first we recognize we need each other. There are no lone rangers. You can't make it on your own. I can't make it on my own. I mean, even the 12-step people know that. You can't make it on your own. Recognize there's a job that only you can do. Personal commitments grow when we know that we are needed. Do you understand there's this amazing connection between commitment and love? Jesus said, "He that has my commands and keeps them, he it is that loves me. And he that loves me will be loved of my Father." And then here's the promise, "And we will disclose ourselves to you." You get close and meet and touch and feel and experience and get transformed by God, not by just soaking in information. It's by receiving truth, and then I respond to the truth, and I connect with other people, and I discover my gifts, and then together we do this thing, and he creates something out of it. Here's what I want you to hear. You're needed. You're needed. What happens in the church and the life is just the byproduct. What happens is the most fulfilled people, the people that had their names written in this chapter, were people who saw God could use an ordinary person like me. And what they did is they moved off of looking at the rubble and assuming that this is the way it's going to be, and they aligned around a vision. And the sum total of the parts did something beyond what they could ever dream. Third principle is the principle of motivation. The value of the project to the worker will determine the value of the worker to the project. You might have to think that one over very carefully, but I mean, think about the value of the project to the worker. How important is it? Will determine how important that person is. Some people walked. When's the last time you walked 17 miles? Anyone? I've gone up that Quicksilver Trail. I've done 4 or 5 miles and uphill and downhill. It's like, man, you gotta be kidding me. These people, in this text, they walked 26 miles. They didn't take the bus. They didn't take their bicycle. They didn't say, "Hey, let's take a little scooter." I mean, if they were rich, maybe they had a donkey. But they walked 26 miles to get to work, to get to help, and they left the harvest behind. You understand that you are sitting in a room that's been paved by the sacrifice and the commitment of people that have given their time, their energy, their money, and many places all around the world, their life, so the gospel could reach you and reach me. And our responsibility is to take that baton and move forward and do it for the next generation. The motivation must begin with leaders and influencers. I mean, it's just life the way it is. And if you're the head of your home, dad, you're an influencer. If you're the glue of the home, mom, you're an influencer. If you're a student and, you know, people kind of look to you because of academics or athletics, you're an influencer. If you're a single person and you realize that when you move, everyone says, "What are we going to do tonight?" And you say, "Let's do this," and people do that, you're an influencer. It always begins with leaders. There's a stewardship there. You're not better than anybody else. If you're a business owner, if you're an entrepreneur, if you're a CEO, if you're a manager, you need to understand that where you move, networks move with you. So you need to really examine the stewardship and say, what vision am I going to align my life, my time, and my energy around? Because that's how that thing happened on the wall then, and that's how it's going to happen on the wall here. Motivation is sustained by godly vested interest. We want to help people serve and volunteer. We want to help them serve and volunteer in a way where they get refreshed. We want to help them serve and volunteer so they become better parents. We want to help them serve and volunteer where they get loved and encouraged. We want to help them serve and volunteer where they discover their gifts, where they learn about how to align their finances so that 5 years from now, instead of being debt up to here and feeling under pressure, they'll say, "You know what? I paid all that stuff off. I just applied biblical principles. There's people that really helped me." We want people to volunteer and serve in such a way where they say, "You know what? I didn't tell anyone about that kind of little private porn addiction or that drug addiction or that little alcohol addiction or that people addiction or that workaholic addiction. But when I got involved and it got safe and I got that out there and the word of God and the grace of God and the people of God, whew, I'm free." That's how it works. Notice what happens. The completed wall would mean protection from their enemies. The completed wall would mean provision for a better life, and the completed wall would mean productivity and impact in their world. Personal commitments are sustained when the vision becomes our vision. So where are you at in your personal commitment with God? Are you a little fair weather, like when there's a kid in ICU or you need a job? "I am very committed to God. Help me, help me, help me." Or have you signed up and said, "You know what? I get one little trip through this thing called time, and then I'm going to live forever. And I'm really glad my sins are forgiven, and I'm really glad I'm heaven bound. But I don't want to waste this. I want to do exactly what you want me to do, and I want to pay whatever price, because the rewards are astounding now and eternal later. At the end of the day, whether it's in your marriage or your parenting, whether it's in your singleness, whether it's at work, it really boils down to having the heart of a servant that said, Lord, use me.
0: 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Those men in Nehemiah 3 walked 26 miles, left the harvest behind, and built with everything they had because they knew what was at stake and who they were building with. When you know what you were made for, and you're doing it alongside people who share that vision, commitment stops feeling like a discipline and starts feeling like a privilege. And if you haven't yet taken a step to find out what God specifically made you for, we have a great place for you to start. 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
1: There are few things that can overwhelm us with guilt, like knowing that we've made a commitment to God, to a mate, to a friend, and then just dropping the ball and knowing we've blown it. And so I want to pray for you right now. You may not be able to close your eyes. You may be on the highway, or you might be listening to this as you're doing something in the office, but could you pause mentally with me and let me pray for you? Holy Father, we want to thank you that you are a good

0: Let me pray for you. Holy Father, we want to thank you that you are a good God and that you're a merciful God, that you are slow to anger and you're abounding in loving kindness. And you are mindful that we are people of dust and people of flesh and that we make the best of intentions and we tell you we want to do what's right and then we find ourselves blowing it. We do exactly the thing we said we didn't want to do, or we don't follow through on the very thing that we promised we would do. And we want to own that. We want to come to you and say that we're sorry. We ask you for your forgiveness. We would plead the blood of the Lord Jesus in our behalf as the forgiveness and the cleansing of our sin. And we want to be restored. And Lord, we also want to draw near to you now. We want the grace and the strength to renew our commitment, to find people that we can team up with and get support and help so that we can be the men, be the women that you want us to be. Lord, I pray for those that have given up on their marriage and that is not your will, that you would give them the grace at this moment to be committed and do what's ever necessary to make it work. I pray for those that have made a commitment to you and have wandered and know that today's the day they need to return and know that you will forgive and restore. Lord, will you give them the grace to do that right now? I pray for those kids that have wandered away from their parents and their family and the faith, and they need to do a 180, do a U-turn, even as they're hearing my voice. Will you give them the grace right now at this moment to decide, I'm going back. I'm going to make it right with my folks. I'm going to do what I know is right. Almighty God, we pray for your grace to keep the commitments that we know are your will. In Jesus' name, amen.
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2: With SRN News, I'm Rich Thomason in Washington. The final round of talks between President Trump and Chinese President Xi having wrapped up, Mr. Trump is now on his way back home. Speaking aboard Air Force One, the president touts China's pledge to purchase 200 Boeing jetliners.
3: This will be by far the largest order ever if they do a good job with the 200, which I'm sure they will. And that's General Electric also, the engines. So they're buying General Electric. So it's approximately 400, 450 engines, 200 planes, and a promise of up to 750 if they do a good job.
2: The president says China has also agreed to buy American soybeans. Ukrainian President Zelensky says several children are among the two dozen people killed in a Russian missile attack on a Kiev apartment building. As so much of the world's attention was focused on the Trump-Xi summit, Vladimir Putin stepped up Russia's assault on its neighbor, Ukraine. Whole lot of New York City area commuters may soon have to find another way to get to work.
4: The Long Island Railroad could shut down Saturday at 12:01 a.m. if unionized workers and the train system can't reach a tentative contract. The railroad, which serves New York City's eastern suburbs, is North America's largest commuter rail system, carrying some 250,000 customers each weekday. The railroad and the union representing locomotive engineers, machinists, and other train workers have been negotiating for months. A strike was temporarily averted in September when the Trump administration agreed to help. Those efforts ended without a deal, and both sides were given 60 days to try again. I'm Donna Warder.
2: Following yesterday's record-setting gains, this morning a sell-off on Wall Street. The Dow is down about 347 points. The Nasdaq Composite Index off 308 points. This is SRN News. Lavender graduations are spreading.
5: The term refers to special university-sanctioned events honoring LGBT graduates. They began in 1995 and have since become popular on many college campuses, including some that might surprise you. This spring, 19 Catholic universities will reportedly host a lavender graduation, as will several associated with Protestant traditions, including Eastern Mennonite University. More than 500 colleges and universities observe the events nationwide. Michael Harrington reporting.
2: May is a month to honor nurses, and an international faith-based organization is doing just that. Mercy Ships has partnered with nations in Africa for the past 3 decades, delivering surgery to those who have no access to it. The organization is honoring nurses with a special award for those who have gone above and beyond the call of duty.

0: duty. Every year, more than 2,500 volunteers from over 60 countries serve on board Mercy Ships II large vessels. This is SRN News. The EPA is looking to relax Biden-era limits on heavy metals discharges from coal-fired power plants.
1: The agency says a three-year-old rule was unduly costly for the energy industry at a time when energy demand is spiking, and that its new rule will lower the cost of power generation. It's the latest step the Trump administration has taken to pull back regulations on coal mining and coal-fired power, a major reversal from former Democrat administrations, including both Obama and Biden, who spoke openly about using regulations to shut down the coal industry. Bob Agner reporting.
0: More details about the six people found dead in a rail yard shipping container in Laredo, Texas last weekend. Police say the six were from Honduras and Mexico, including a 14-year-old boy. Police say it was human smuggling. A medical examiner suspects the deaths were caused by excessive heat. The city's police chief says victims entered the container in Del Rio, Texas. More details, srnnews.com.
2: This is your weather forecast for the Peoria area. We're expecting clear skies in the afternoon today, high of 77 degrees, and winds gusting as high as 28 miles an hour. A slight chance of showers and thunderstorms late night overnight tonight, a low of 63. Showers and thunderstorms likely Saturday morning, then partly sunny tomorrow afternoon, high of 82, and then sunny and warming up to 88 on Sunday. Again today, sunny in the afternoon, high of 77.
3: 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They say we're thankful that the Lord has given us the things that money can't buy: love, joy, peace, and great grace. 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
5: Esau missed the grace of God. He rejected it. Felt sorry for himself, felt angry with his brother, remained at a distance from God, and that was the story of his life. And in that position, no one can repent. Now, says the book of Hebrews, you make sure that you're not like that.
6: Welcome to Open the Bible with Pastor Colin Smith. And Colin, I would think that we may have some listening today who find themselves in a position similar to Esau. They know that there's something wrong, but they're so angry they don't want to have to deal with that.
7: Yeah, that's right. And of course, the problem with Esau is the Bible says he was a godless man. That's why he couldn't repent, because the only way to repent is to draw near to God. And that's what Esau refused to do. And that's why the book of Hebrews says, well, now make sure that no one misses the grace of God. Make sure that you don't find yourself stuck at a distance from God. Come near to him, because there's grace that's to be found for every person who will draw near to him in Jesus Christ.
6: But there may be someone listening today who says, I hear you say that, Colin, and I know that there's something hard in my heart, and I should do that, but I'm struggling to do that right now.
7: Yeah, that's right. You got to come with the heart that you have. You know, you don't come because you've got a good heart. You come because you need a good heart. And it's a marvelous thing to say, Lord, I need by your grace that you will change this heart.
6: Yeah.
7: And that's a wonderful thing, that he is able to change the heart. So don't wait until you're in the right condition of heart and of mind before you come to God. You come as you are and receive what you need. Don't come because you have repentance, but because you need repentance, and you'll find that his grace gives you what you don't have.
6: What an encouraging way to start today's program. With that, we're going to pick up on a message entitled The Man Who Could Not Repent. We're in Hebrews chapter 12, so join us there. Here is Pastor Colin.
5: I want to offer a definition of repentance that I have found to be extremely helpful. I found this a number of years ago in the writing of Dr. Jim Packer, and the moment I read this, it was as if a light went on in my mind, and I thought, that's repentance. That's it stated as clearly as ever it could be stated. Dr. Jim Packer puts it like this. Repentance, he says, is turning from as much as you know of your sin to give as much as you know of yourself to as much as you know of God. It's a marvelous definition. Now, over these next weeks, we're going to use, God willing, Packer's definition as a kind of framework for learning what repentance is and how we can pursue it joyfully together throughout the entire course of our Christian lives. Repentance, turning from as much as you know of your sin to give as much as you know of yourself to as much as you know of God. And as we grow at each of these points, knowing my sin, knowing myself, and knowing my God, so my repentance will grow deeper. The effect of that is to be transformed increasingly into the likeness of Jesus Christ, or as Paul puts it, to move from one degree of glory to another. So we're trying to clear away the baggage of misunderstanding. And to the beating up on yourself, Christians, I want to say this morning, repentance is positive. For us been there, done that kind of Christians, I want to say repentance is progressive. Now, the last thing that I want to say this morning, and here we come to Hebrews in chapter 12 more clearly, is that repentance is possible by the grace of God. It's positive, it's progressive, it is possible by the grace of God. And it seems to me that this is very important to say because some of us will, in our first response to this word repentance, feel a great sense of sadness. You feel defeated. You come into church, you hear, okay, we're going to focus on repentance, and you think, oh dear, here we go again. I already know that I can't change. And you feel that very deeply. Maybe you've been a Christian for a long time, and there are certain sins that have taken root in your life. You've tried to get free, but in some particular area, you've not yet been able to do so. And so you feel the need for repentance. You would very much like to see change in this area of your life, but you are deeply convinced that because it has been there a long time, this is no longer possible for you. So when you hear the word repentance, you say in your head, I would if I could, but I can't. And the truth is that you feel trapped, you feel defeated. You say to yourself, I just can't change. Now, the title for this series is Repentance, the Hidden Path to a Transformed Life. And the reason for calling it a hidden path is the very obvious fact that many people never find it. There are many who would love to overcome bitterness or resentment or pornography or alcohol, but they remain in the grip of these things. They have deep regrets. They shed many tears, but they do not change. They seek repentance, but they cannot find it. That is their testimony. Now, the Bible tells us about a man just like that. And it tells us what his problem was so that we may have a different outcome. And that's why we've read from Hebrews in chapter 12 this morning, and I do hope you'll have your Bible open at that place in front of you. I'm referring, of course, to the sad story of Esau and the fascinating statement that is made about him in Hebrews chapter 12. Now, I'm going to read from verse 14. Please follow the story with me. Hebrews chapter 12, and I'm reading from verse 14. Make every effort to live in peace with all men and to be holy. Without holiness, no one will see the Lord. And see to it, the writer says, that no one misses the grace of God, and that no bitter root grows up to cause trouble and defile many. See to it that no one is sexually immoral or is godless like Esau, who, for a single meal, sold his inheritance rights as the oldest son. Now, the writer is referring here to the Old Testament story about two brothers, Jacob and Esau. Esau was the firstborn, and he held the rights of inheritance as the firstborn in the family. But Esau was an impulsive man, and as many know the story well, he came home one day from hunting. He was desperately hungry, and his brother Jacob was cooking stew. Jacob was a cunning, twisted kind of a man until God got hold of his life. And he said to Esau, "I'll give you some stew if you sell me your birthright." And Esau was desperate for a meal, so he sold his birthright, the book of Hebrews tells us, for a single meal. Now, later, when Isaac, the father, was about to die, Jacob pulled another stunt. And he pretended to be Esau, and through that impersonation received Esau's blessing from the father. Later, when Esau arrives on the scene, he asks for the blessing and finds that it has already been given by his father to his brother. And at that point, the writer to Hebrews takes up the story. Because Genesis tells us that when Esau heard this, he burst out with a loud and bitter cry. It places great emphasis in Genesis on the weeping of Esau. Now, our writer takes up the story in verse 17. Afterwards, that is, after this extraordinary incident in which he discovered that the blessing was not his, afterward, as you know, when he wanted to inherit this blessing, he was rejected. He could bring about no change of mind, though he sought the blessing with tears. That's an extraordinary statement. What does it mean? The word change of mind that is used here is, of course, the word repent or repentance, and other translations have this clearly. The New American Standard Bible says he found no place of repentance, though he sought it with tears. The English Standard Version says he found no chance to repent, though he sought it with tears. The New International Version from which we're reading in the Pew Bible says he could bring about no change of mind, though he sought this blessing with tears. Now, when it says that Esau could bring about no change of mind, does it mean that he could bring about no change in his father's mind with regards to the blessing that had now been imparted to Jacob? Or does it mean that Esau could bring about no change in his own mind? In other words, he could bring about no change in himself. And the answer is both. Both. He could neither change the decision that had been made about him, nor could he change the pattern of behavior in himself that had brought about that decision. Esau was, Hebrews is telling us, the man who couldn't repent. Pause and take that in. And the evidence of what we find in the book of Hebrews, of course, is in the story of his life. The man never changed. He never changed. Plenty of tears, but no movement towards God. Lots of beating up on himself, no transformation. See, repentance isn't beating up on yourself. You can do that and never change. Esau did. Now, why is this relevant to us? Because we just said 2 or 3 minutes ago that there are some of us who go around through life saying, "I can't change." If you're saying, "I can't change," you are identifying yourself with who? Esau. That's what you're doing. You're saying, "I'm with him. Like him, repentance is a hidden path to me. I'd like to travel on it, but like Esau, I have tears, but I can't change." I don't think you want to stay there, do you?
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7: Well, the Bible speaks to us repeatedly about the central importance of faith and of hope and of love. 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So they're of central importance, and of course they speak to the needs of our world today. I mean, we're living in days where so many people experience fear and a sense of gloom, and where there's so much conflict. We need faith, hope, and love. And so Grow in Faith is actually the first of a series of three books that are coming out beginning this month and then in the 2 months that follow. Really excited and grateful for the opportunity to do this. 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And so I hope that these books are going to be a means of God's blessing and encouragement to many. 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
5: Now, here's the obvious critical question, because we're all struggling a little bit, I think, with the idea that there ever was a man who couldn't repent. So the obvious question is, why couldn't Esau repent? Isn't that the question? And the book of Hebrews exactly gives us the answer. In fact, there are two answers. Here is why Esau could not repent. It's right here in verse 16 and then in verse 15. First, he couldn't repent because he was godless. Verse 16, see to it that no one is godless like Esau. Godless? Well, Esau believed in God. I'm sure he would have been here on a Sunday morning along with all the rest of us if he was living today. He wanted the blessing of God. He burst out in tears when he didn't get the blessing that he wanted. But the reality that we're being told here in the book of Hebrews is that Esau had no real place for God in his life. To him, God was a means to an end, and if he got the blessing, he was happy. If he didn't get the blessing, he had no other place for God in his life. Esau was a godless man, and a godless man or woman cannot repent. Because real change begins not with seeking repentance, but with seeking God. You can't repent at a distance from God. And because Esau insisted on living his life at a distance from God, he remained the man who could not repent. And the writer to the Hebrews is saying, please see to it that none of you are in that position. The second thing that we're told here is that Esau missed the grace of God. Look at verse 15. See to it that no one misses the grace of God. Remember, he's writing to a community of believers. The scripture is saying to us, see to it that nobody here misses the grace of God, and that nobody here ends up like Esau, in whom a bitter root grew up. See to it that nobody's like Esau. Godless man who misses grace. Without God, without grace, you can't repent. In order to repent, I have to draw near to God and I have to embrace the grace that he offers to me in Jesus Christ. That's what we're learning here. Otherwise, we'll be like Esau and we'll spend the rest of our life saying, I can't repent, can't change. That's not the gospel. Let me quote to you a comment from John Calvin in his commentary on Hebrews in chapter 12. I found this wonderfully helpful. Calvin says, whenever a sinner sighs on account of his sin, the Lord is ready to forgive him. God's mercy is never sought in vain, for to him who knocks, it will be opened. Period. But the ungodly, however they may deplore their lot, complain and howl, do not yet knock at God's door for mercy, for this cannot be done except by faith. See, what he's saying is, it's all very well beating up on yourself at a distance from God. You never change that way. You can be absolutely sure that whoever comes to the Lord will indeed receive mercy and grace, for to him who knocks it will be opened. The problem with the ungodly, the problem with Esau, the problem with the person who stands at a distance from God and just says, I can't change, is that they never come. And though they howl and complain and moan about their lot and are full of self-pity, yet they do not come to God's door for mercy. Why? Because that can only be done by faith. In other words, only by faith can you repent. Think about that. Only by faith can you repent. Repentance begins when we have the faith to believe that God's mercy will forgive us and that God's power can change us. And you see, the very essence of the problem where you sit there and say, I can't change in this area, is that at that point you are not believing the gospel. Therefore, you're standing at a distance. You're not knocking at the door of God's mercy. You're not believing that there is a Christ and a Spirit who is able to bring change in your life. Esau missed the grace of God. He rejected it. Felt sorry for himself, felt angry with his brother, remained at a distance from God, and that was the story of his life. And in that position, no one can repent. Now, says the book of Hebrews, you make sure that you're not like that. Don't be like Esau. Because the grace that Esau rejected is offered to you in Jesus Christ. Listen to this marvelous statement that again might help us as we think about repentance over the coming weeks from Acts chapter 5 and verse 31, where we're told in the apostolic preaching that God has exalted Jesus Christ to his own right hand as Prince and as Savior. Why? That he might give repentance and forgiveness of sins to Israel. He'll give repentance. You say, well, now wait a minute, isn't repentance our responsibility? Yes, it is, but it is God's grace we're learning that makes it possible. That is why David says in the Psalms, Lord, search me and know my heart. See if there is any offensive way within me and lead me in the way everlasting. Why does he pray like that? Because he knows he needs God in order to repent. Lord, show me my sins. Otherwise, I won't even see them. Lord, lead me on the everlasting path. Otherwise, I will not even find it. It is God's grace that makes repentance possible. And you know, there is a deep-seated rebellion towards God that lurks in the human heart that only God's grace can heal. The inclination to repent comes when the Holy Spirit shows you the extent of your sin. And the courage to repent comes when the Holy Spirit shows you the extent of Christ's love. And it is in embracing grace. It is in knocking on the door of God's mercy. It is in believing the gospel in relation to the particular struggles of my own life that I find the path of repentance on which real and lasting change is wonderfully possible. It's where repentance begins. Not with seeking repentance, but with seeking God.
6: Really a powerful and practical message today here on Open the Bible, looking at repentance. You know, taking a look at the life of Esau can really bring some clarity to this subject matter of repentance. I mean, how many of us have felt horrible about the sin in our lives? We've wanted to change, and we've cried out to God for forgiveness and asked Him to help us change, and it's just not happened. I think the truth that really jumps out is that real change begins not with seeking repentance, but with seeking God. That's huge, isn't it? Well, this message is the first in our series called Repentance, The Hidden Path to a Transformed Life, and you can get a copy of this entire series on CD. Ask about repentance when you call us at 1-877-OPEN-365. 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Well, Colin, it's Friday and the weekend's coming.
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8: 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For the Colson Center, I'm John Stonestreet. In March, with an 8-1 majority vote, the U.S. Supreme Court ruled that, quote, counseling conversations are speech, and that states cannot silence viewpoints in the counseling room. The majority included all the justices but Justice Ketanji Brown Jackson, who claimed in her dissent that states should be able to use, and I quote here, police powers to establish and enforce the standards of care that bind medical professionals, including what she called professional medical speech. And apparently, for Justice Jackson, that power should also include the ability to determine what should count as scientific consensus, given the collapse of consensus on this issue of so-called gender-affirming care. However, in a concurring opinion to the majority decision, liberal justices Kagan and Sotomayor noted that the Colorado law was not viewpoint neutral. Had it been, they said, it would have raised a different and more difficult question. In another instance last summer, Justice Sotomayor did not agree with a Trump administration policy, but she also believed it was not the place of the court to decide. Justice Jackson, on the other hand, described her appointment to the Supreme Court as her opportunity to, and I quote, tell people in my opinions how I feel about the issues, end quote. What's happening on the court is an example of an ongoing fissure between liberals and progressives on both the political and ideological left in America. As Colson Center Senior Fellow Dr. Glenn Sunshine previously described, part of this difference is that standpoint epistemology, the liberal idea that each has our own truth from our own perspective, has now devolved into expressive individualism, the idea that our truth should be imposed on everyone else as a matter of our own human dignity. The implications of this shift from liberalism to progressivism are quite significant, especially when it comes to the rights of speech and conscience. Back on April 22nd, Lois McClatchy Miller posted a clip of a British police officer informing a street preacher he could not share the gospel in places or ways that might cause offense or dissuade people from seeking abortions. And back in March, Päivi Räsänen, a lawmaker in Finland, was found guilty of, quote, inciting hatred for calling homosexuality a disorder back in 2004. Now, no riots and no hatred were actually ever incited in the over 20 years since, but she was guilty of believing and expressing wrong things. You might remember when many progressives left Twitter when it was purchased by Elon Musk. But that was not because they feared that their ideas would be suppressed, only because they feared that contrary ideas would not be suppressed. And so they moved to the alternative social media platform Blue Sky, which has turned out to be quite a mess. The progressive drive for ideological purity has stunted any real conversation there. But that kind of intolerance is, of course, a feature of progressivism, not a bug. Though people will often use liberal and progressive as interchangeable terms, they're not the same thing. Like the new dissident right, which devolved out of classic conservatism and rejected core tenets of it, progressivism and liberalism are certainly not the same either. Liberalism called for tolerance. Progressivism silences dissent and then calls it tolerance. Progressivism claims to be about moving forward, but forward is really just a rejection of everything old, traditional, and settled. In fact, to modern progressives, progress is transgression. They sense the world is not as it should be, but then they're threatened by the idea that there is a way it should be. Divorced from reality and reason, compliance with this vision cannot be argued. Rather, it has to be enforced. And thus, we've had this shift from encouraging all viewpoints to punishing all dissent. For the Colson Center, I'm John Stone Street with Breakpoint.
2: This is your weather forecast for the Peoria area. We're expecting clear skies in the afternoon today, high of 77 degrees and winds gusting as high as 28 miles an hour. A slight chance of showers and thunderstorms late night overnight tonight, a low of 63. Showers and thunderstorms likely Saturday morning, then partly sunny tomorrow afternoon, high of 82, and then sunny and warming up to 88 on Sunday. Again today, sunny in the afternoon, high of 77.
3: This broadcast is brought to us by Jay and Peg of Goodfield in celebration of their 55th wedding anniversary tomorrow, May 16th. They say we're thankful that the Lord has given us the things that money can't buy, love, joy, peace, and great grace. We thank you, Jesus.
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I've done stuff half-hearted before, and it's just, it's a drudgery, right? It's just a drag. But when you go in wholehearted, in the power of the Holy Spirit, energized by His love, that's exciting. Here's Natalie Lane, Fragile.

John Waller, Crazy Faith, congratulations to our winner of the graduation prize pack. 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

0: I got a piece of advice for you today. Are you ready for it? I'm Lena Ebujamra, and this is Today's Single Christian. Here's advice I picked up from two broken engagements. Never stay in a relationship out of fear. Maybe you know exactly what I'm talking about. 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You're scared what others will think. 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
4: Hi, my name is Amanda, a communications major at the Moody Bible Institute. The MBI verse of the week is found in Psalm 68, 5 through 6. A father to the fatherless, a defender of widows, is God in his holy dwelling. God sets the lonely in families. He leads out the prisoners with singing. That's Psalm 68, 5 through 6, the Moody Bible Institute verse of the week.

0: Hope darst if the Lord builds the house. I'm not a builder, but I can kind of tell whether or not it was built well. And it's the floors. If you take a marble and it wants to roll to the one side, they're not level. We talked to a friend's son, and he helped put together this one house, and he says there is not one floor in any room that's level. What a hard way to live. And when it comes to our plumb line, our leveler in our hearts, it's only the Lord God himself who can keep us on a level path. Donna Leland here, hanging out with you on your Friday. Let's do lunch together on Rejoice.
1: 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I have questioned if you could. And when it led me to the cross, only then I understood that even in the ruthless pain,

0: Each year, on one day, believers around the world raise the flag for those who have no access to the gospel. A third of humanity, a third of us, are cut off from the good news of Jesus Christ. The International Day for the Unreached is coming soon, and Moody Radio wants you to know about the plight of the unreached. 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Our hosts, Ruth Kramer, John Fugler, and David Boghossian, will have exclusive interviews with guests who are taking the gospel to those who have never heard. You'll hear powerful stories of changed lives. God is on the move. These are urgent times, and a third of humanity still needs to hear about Jesus. 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
1: News. I'm Bob Agnew with Washington. South Carolina Governor Henry McMaster has called his legislature into a special session to discuss congressional redistricting, making the Palmetto State the latest front in the nationwide redistricting battle, which could determine the outcome of the 2026 midterms. On the Salem News program this week on Capitol Hill with Tony Perkins, House Speaker Mike Johnson says he is optimistic that Republicans have turned the corner heading toward November.
2: I've been very bullish that House Republicans would keep and grow our majority in the House, and we'll keep it in the Senate. But I think that it does make those prospects even greater. Republicans will probably have as many as seven more seats that are drawn that would be more favorable for us, and as many, maybe 15 or more. I don't know. We'll see. But I have to win on whatever maps are produced, Tony. So I'm ready to go.
1: Speaker Johnson's complete interview will be heard when This Week on Capitol Hill's broadcast, beginning at 10 a.m. Eastern Time tomorrow on the Salem News Channel. Correspondent Donna Warder takes a look at President Trump's final day in China.
3: President Donald Trump left Beijing Friday following a final meeting with Chinese President Xi Jinping.
4: This has been an incredible visit. I think a lot of good has come of it. We've made some fantastic trade deals, great for both countries.
3: She described the 2 days of meetings as historic and landmark. Trump says she told him that China wants to help negotiate an end to the Iran war and a reopening of the Strait of Hormuz. And he says she assured him that China would not provide Iran with military equipment. I'm Donna Warder.
1: Oil prices on the way up, stock values on the way down on Wall Street. Right now, the Dow Jones Industrial Average up by 462 points. A high-tech NASDAQ down at this hour by 310. This is SRN News. A landmark legal decision in Italy could have consequences for Europe.
5: An Italian court has decided to recognize an arrangement in which a four-year-old child has one mother and two fathers. The individuals all come from Germany and include a pair of gay married men and a woman who served as their surrogate. The arrangement is legal in Germany, but the new ruling also makes it legal in Italy. And some say it could open the door for a kind of polyamorous union being accepted all across Europe. Michael Harrington reporting.
1: A lot of young members of the Cherokee tribe want to learn their native language, and many are turning to the Bible. Translating the scriptures into Cherokee began early in the 19th century, shortly after Protestant missionaries made contact with the tribe, centered mainly in North Carolina, Georgia, and Tennessee. Teams of missionaries and Cherokee converts produced a Cherokee version of the Gospel of John clear back in 1824. The rest of the Bible was translated in the following decades. This is SRN News. Here's Rich Thomason now with the Midday Wall Street Business Report.
6: Following yesterday's record-setting performance, it was a sharply lower open this morning for Wall Street as the market takes stock of the just-concluded Trump-Xi summit in Beijing. Some trade deals were made, including China's pledge to buy 200 Boeing planes and hundreds more in the future. China also says

0: It will purchase U.S. soybeans. Layoffs have been on the rise recently, especially in the tech sector, and the words artificial intelligence go along more and more with the layoff notices. That's unnerving workers, with many fearing what the rapid adoption of AI technology will mean for their future job prospects. New York's Long Island Railroad, which carries some 250,000 daily commuters, is facing a shutdown on Saturday. If it cannot reach a deal with unionized workers, it would avert a strike. For the Wall Street Business Report, I'm Rich Thomason.
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2: This is your weather forecast for the Peoria area. We're expecting clear skies in the afternoon today, high of 77 degrees, and winds gusting as high as 28 miles an hour. A slight chance of showers and thunderstorms late night overnight tonight, a low of 63. Showers and thunderstorms likely Saturday morning, then partly sunny tomorrow afternoon, high of 82, and then sunny and warming up to 88 on Sunday. Again today, sunny in the afternoon, high of 77.
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5: These days, a lot of attention is being generated on the subject of end times and what God has in store for the future. And so on today's edition of Ask Pastor Mike, we're diving into a scriptural discussion about the millennial kingdom here on Focal Point.

0: And welcome to Focal Point. I'm your host, Dave Drew. And today, Pastor Mike Fabares helps us get a clear understanding of what Scripture really says about the millennial kingdom and God's plan for the future. Whether you've been carrying your own questions about this topic or have barely even heard about it, today's talk is sure to be eye-opening. So let's join Executive Director Jay Wharton and Mike Fabares as we step inside the pastor's study for today's edition of Ask Pastor Mike. Jay?
1: Thank you, Dave. I am here with Pastor Mike. And Pastor Mike, we've had a lot of questions that have come in about the millennial kingdom over the past couple of months. So I've compiled those all together, and I want to ask you some of the questions that our listeners have been asking. But I thought it might be a good time to start with, what is the millennial kingdom? Where will it be? What's its purpose? And maybe we can start there.
2: Sure. And that's a great question. Millennium is a word that means a thousand, and just that's what it means, and it's repeated that there will be a thousand-year period. It's repeated six times. At least the word is enlisted there, 1,000 years, in Revelation chapter 20. And that particular description of it is a good description. I mean, let me just look at it here. Satan is going to be bound for 1,000 years. He's going to be thrown into a pit. It's going to be shut. It's going to be sealed. He's not going to deceive the nations anymore until the 1,000 years is ended. So it goes on to talk about more detail, but right there, you know, this is a good thing. This is a good time. It's a good period. And it lasts for 1,000 years. And a lot of people have tried to say, well, maybe this is just symbolic or some analogy, but it seems as though with the repeated combination of the words 1,000 years, right, those two words, that we're talking about some period of 1,000 years in the future. And it fits so well with so many other things in Scripture, but it's a time of peace, and it's a time of no response negatively from the enemy, right? The demon, the tempter, the dragon, he's thrown out, he's put away, he's sealed up. He doesn't deceive the nations. So this is a unprecedented reality we haven't had, right? I mean, Genesis 3, we picture human beings in the garden and immediately they're confronted with the tempter. Well, we're going to see life without the tempter. We're going to see the world without the tempter, and Satan is going to be seized for 1,000 years.
1: Where is this millennial kingdom going to be?
2: Yeah, well, on earth. That's the description there in Revelation 20. We've got a time period that is going to start to piece together how this all fits in my theology, but a time period on the earth before the restoration of a new heaven and a new earth. What we have is a restoration of the world and the nations and the political system as we know it, but this is before the eternal state. And that's really where this all fits between in the book of Revelation. Even if we just had that, we can lay out that between chapters 6 and 19, we have something called the tribulation, the great tribulation, as Jesus put it in his preaching, a tribulation that has the world has never seen and nor will it ever see again. It's the most horrible time of all. And then in chapter 20, we have this time of peace. We have this time called the 1,000-year period. And then in chapters 21 and 22, we have the eternal state. So this is where it fits. It's still on earth, but it's the last period on earth before God builds a new earth. As 2 Peter 3 says, a new heaven, new earth, everything's going to be destroyed and completely redone, and we'll have an eternal state set up. And that's what the Bible talks about a lot, the eternal state, eternity. Well, eternity doesn't start until chapter 21, but stuck between the tribulation and the eternal state is one chapter that describes in the first half this 1,000-year period where you have no Satan, and that's a good thing.
1: Won't the earth be in a shambles after the tribulational period, that we're like living in a war zone?
2: Yeah.
1: Will there be any kind of restoration there?
2: Yeah, well, that's the point, restoration. I mean, even when the preaching of the apostles in Acts 3, for instance, talked about the fact that there has to be a restoring of all things that the prophets spoke about. And all of those things that were spoken about by the prophets, and that's the word that's used, translated into English there in Acts 3:21, the restoring of all things. Of course, there's a cleanup operation that takes place, because just like when the prophets were saying this, in the foreground was the immediate cleanup operation after Babylon had come in and destroyed Judah. you know, the house of David was in shambles, but God was going to bring them back through Ezra and Zerubbabel and Nehemiah in that post-exilic period. And yeah, it was a cleanup operation. It was a restoration. It was a fixing of a house in shambles, but it was turned around. I mean, in record time, even in Nehemiah's day, we built the walls in 52 days. We see that. The kind of rebuilding that's going to take place, yes, it will be in a shambles initially. But the good news is the one who's causing the biggest mess, the dragon, the ancient serpent, the devil, Satan, that's what he's called, all there in Revelation 21, will be tied up, sealed up, chained up. He will not have a part in this, and Christ will be ruling and reigning, and now we're going to clean the place up. Just after, you know, you can picture any, a hurricane, a typhoon, a tornado, whatever. Yeah, it can be bad, but it doesn't take long to clean this up, and it's going to be cleaned up without any Sanballat and Tobias, if you know that reference, because when they were trying to clean up Jerusalem after the Babylonian captivity, they had a lot of enemies. They had a lot of naysayers. We won't have any of that there in the beginning of this thousand-year period.
1: So what is the purpose of the millennial kingdom?
2: Yeah, I think the purpose of the millennial kingdom, from my understanding of Scripture, is the fulfillment of God's promises to Israel. And I'd be less apt to believe that all the things that God said about Israel being in charge of everything, being in charge of all the other nations, and all the statements we see throughout the prophets, I could start to be like some of my good friends that have different view on this and say, well, that's all just, I don't know, it's all symbolic and it really is all fulfilled in the church. If it weren't for a handful of passages, and some of them right there in the book of Romans, where it speaks about the fact that God is going to restore Israel when the time of the Gentiles is fulfilled, when he does his work in this world, even as Jesus said in Luke 19 and Luke 21, he's going to have a day when, after this work of advancing the citizenry of the kingdom with an evangelistic effort toward the Gentiles, God is going to bring Israel, national Israel, the descendants of Abraham, back into what he analogizes in Romans 11 as an olive tree. And we're going to have Israel now back in its place. And as it says there in Romans chapter 11, he quotes the prophet Isaiah and says, the deliverer will come from Zion. He will banish all ungodliness from Jacob. This will be my covenant with them when I take away their sins. And there is going to be a banishment of sins. If you just even look at that phrase in that particular quotation from Isaiah, all the prophets really have a theme where there is absolutely a holy reign of the Messiah on the throne in Jerusalem, and that Jerusalem is the head of all the other nations, and God fulfills his promises. And it's said in such clear ways about distinctive Israel, genetic Israel, biological Israel, being a entity that God is not done with. They're enemies, as he goes on to say in that passage, because of the gospel. They reject Christ, right? They're spiritual, religious, theological enemies. But as regards God's promise, his election, right? They're beloved for the sake of the forefathers. And the gifts and the calling of God and the prophecies you could add to that and everything God promised, they're irrevocable. God is going to do what he said he's going to do. And I believe he's going to do it in a very literal way in fulfilling his promises of the nation of Israel in this world where people are still subject to death, where things are still happening in the old order of things. God fulfills his promises to that nation. Not everyone agrees with that. I understand that. But in my study of this and knowing that God has promised that Israel will not depart from him as being a nation, right? The descendants of the children of Jacob, of Israel, they're not going to go away. If they do, the moon would be gone and the sun would be gone. And, you know, he just says it's not going to happen. They're always going to be a nation before him, and that he is going to have them in a special place in this current era before the new heavens and the new earth, ruling and reigning. And so when I read Revelation 20, there's a period for it. It's a thousand-year period, and he's going to do it. And we see so many great promises in the Old Testament that haven't been literally fulfilled, but I believe that's the place when it will happen, because ungodliness is going to be banished from the earth, and we're going to have a time where Satan is chained and sealed and put away, shut up, as it says. He'll be shut up in this place, and we'll have good and righteousness reigning for 1,000 years.
1: You mentioned it briefly, but could you just give a quick rundown of how you see the end times unfolding in your understanding of the Bible?
2: Well, my view on the end times is that right now we are in a period where, though the Jewish apostles asked Jesus, is now the time you're going to restore the kingdom to Israel? Right, that was what the apostles asked him there in Acts chapter 1. He said, no, it's not for you to know the times of the seasons. He didn't say, I'm not going to do it. He said, all that expectation that you have about reading those prophecies literally, it's not now, right? Not for you to know the times of the season, but it's time for you to go and make disciples of all the nations. Be my witnesses in Jerusalem, Judea, Samaria, ends of the earth. So that is what Jesus referred to as the times of the Gentiles. That's what Romans 11 refers to as the times of the Gentiles. We're in that time now. God is doing a new thing, a mystery, Paul called it, where he's building this thing called the church. It's made up of Jew and Gentile. We're all in this thing now, evangelistically reaching people for Christ. And when that is done, when the fullness of the Gentiles comes in, then God is going to prepare Israel by taking Jacob, Israel, through a time of trouble. That's what the prophets called in the Old Testament, the time of Jacob's trouble, a time of great tribulation, Jesus said. As Daniel, I think, as I understand Daniel 9, that 70th week of Daniel where God is going to now prepare his people, and they're going to be distinctive from all the 12 tribes of Israel. Revelation chapter 7, the idea of these 144,000 individual Jewish descendants from all the 12 tribes of Israel, they're there, they're chosen, and they're utilized as missionaries, and we call them saints in the book of Revelation, the people that are rightly aligned to the Messiah, and they're sharing the message everywhere, all around the world in this tribulational period. When the tribulational period comes to an end in Revelation 19, Christ comes back to save his embattled people, Israel, and anyone else who associated with Israel during that time as they put their trust in the Jewish Messiah. That's called the Battle of Armageddon. He comes back and he destroys the nations that are encircling Israel. And so we've got time of the Gentiles, church age. We've got this great tribulational period. We've got a great battle that takes place at the end of that period of time. And then we have the ushering in of the millennial kingdom in Revelation 20. What I may have missed that some of you were looking for is the taking up of the church. We all have to believe in the rapture of the church because it's in the Bible. The question is, where does that fit? And I think it fits before the 70th week of Daniel. I think it fits before the great tribulational period. Not because I'm trying to get out of the trouble of tribulation. We've got plenty of tribulation in the world, but it comes from the world. In the book of Revelation, the tribulation comes from God. The word tribulation, phlipsis, it means to press upon. And it's painful, a painful word to press upon. And the world presses upon the church age now, the time of the Gentiles now. We are being pressed upon and persecuted, and there's tribulation because of the world's opposition to us because of Christ. In the great tribulation, God is pouring out his phlipsis, his pressure, his pressing upon the world and bringing wrath and judgment on the world, I believe, while he is getting, in the time of Jacob's trouble, Jacob, Israel, ready for the Messiah. And they embrace the Messiah in mass. That last generation receives and embraces Christ as they ought to, and as they should have throughout the whole church age, but largely rejecting Christ. And then Battle of Armageddon, the establishment of the millennial kingdom, and then we get into all that we see in Revelation 21 and 22, and that is the eternal state. New heaven, new earth. This new earth's going to come out of heaven, the city of the new Jerusalem, like a bride adorned for her husband, and will set up an eternal kingdom that is forever, a place where there's no more dying, which we see in the millennial kingdom. Satan is going to be released at the end of the millennial kingdom. Of course, he's very active in the tribulational period, and there's death during the millennial kingdom as well. All those things are gone in the last two chapters of the Bible when we have an eternal state where there's no death, there's no crying, no disease, no mourning, no rebellion. Satan is put away not just for 1,000 years, but forever.
1: So just a clarifying question, does the 7-year tribulation run concurrent with the millennial kingdom, or is it consecutive?
2: Yeah, I think the 7-year period is preceding the millennial kingdom. And I'm stuck with that because they're described in very different ways, and one is happening after the next. It's sequential, it's not concurrent.
1: So who is going to be in the millennial kingdom?
2: Well, it talks about the people that have died during the tribulational period coming to life, and they've got eternal bodies now, and they're ruling and reigning with Christ in the millennial kingdom. So I would just read it. Let me look it up here real quick. I saw the thrones and those seated on them. This is Revelation 20, verse 4. And those to whom were given authority to judge or to rule. Also, I saw the souls of those who had been beheaded for the testimony of Jesus and the word of God, and those who had not worshipped the beast or its image, did not receive the mark on their forehead or their hands. They came to life, and they reigned with Christ for 1,000 years. So the reigning class, reigning with Christ for 1,000 years, is going to include the people that were executed, died, were martyred in the tribulational period. And it also will include those in the church age, as Jesus clearly said, you follow me in this age, right? During that time of him building the church, you're going to rule and reign with Christ. It's repeated in the first three chapters of the book of Revelation, particularly chapters 2 and 3. You're going to rule and reign. You're going to sit on Christ's throne and you're going to reign. Matthew 19, the 12 apostles are promised they're going to be sitting on 12 thrones judging the 12 tribes of Israel. Well, they're Christians in the church age, right? They're people that are going to be leading the first generation of the church, but they're going to be ruling and reigning in glorified, resurrected bodies in the millennial kingdom. And us, right? Even us in 1 Corinthians 6 talks about you ought to be able to solve all the conflicts within your church because you're going to be judging angels, right? There's going to be a time when we are all assuming positions of leadership. Even Jesus's parables about taking charge of 5 cities or taking charge of 10 cities or taking charge of 2 cities. There's a leadership and a ruling and reigning that people that have come to Christ between the time that this church age has begun and the time of the people getting saved through the tribulation, they will have resurrected bodies. But you say, who's going to live in that millennial kingdom? Well, it's got other people that have survived, right? The whole point of Revelation 19 is that Jesus comes back to save the living Jews and all those faithful to the Messiah at that great battle, right? In Megiddo, in the Battle of Armageddon. That remnant that has been saved, physically saved, we now are going to see populate the millennial kingdom. And when I say populate it, I mean, yeah, the people that are living in unglorified bodies will be procreating, as it says in the Old Testament. They're going to have babies. And if a baby dies at 100, for instance, we read in Isaiah 65, it's like we would mourn them as the loss of an infant. So we've got long periods of time that people are living. I'm assuming back to the Genesis model of people living into the 900s. And you have people being given in marriage and in procreation. But that means that we've got then on the millennial kingdom, in the millennial kingdom, we have people with resurrected bodies ruling and reigning with Christ and people with unresurrected bodies. They're subject to death. They're subject to procreation, getting married, having children. How can that be? People say, well, I say, think back to when Jesus was resurrected. After his resurrection, he's coming and having meals with the apostles. He's showing up and he's saying, touch me. I'm not a ghost, right? Ghosts don't have flesh and bones as you see that I have. John 21, he comes and has breakfast and broils fish and sits there and chews on broiled fish for breakfast with Peter and the apostles. It's like there's no problem with a glorified body having full-blown normal fellowship and interaction with unglorified bodies. But that's the model we're left with. If I'm understanding this right, I know there's different views on this, but I believe that we're going to have within the millennial kingdom for 1,000 years, glorified and unglorified bodies in 2 different groups of people. And they're going to get along just fine, just like Jesus did with his disciples after his resurrection. And then as we get after that, when that's all done, right, when Satan is released and there is a short rebellion and God judges and brings in the great white throne judgment to judge all of the dead in that second resurrection, then what we're going to have is an eternal state ushered in where there will be no one with an unglorified body. Everyone will have to have a glorified body because the eternal kingdom, as it's put in 1 Corinthians 15, right? You can't have a mortal inherit the immortal kingdom, the eternal kingdom. So we're going to have everyone in that stage when the world is remade in an eternal state. We're going to have everyone there in an eternal, immortal, resurrected body.
1: So everyone in the millennial kingdom will have a physical body.
2: Yes.
1: Some will be glorified. Yes. Some will be unglorified, we'll call it for now.
2: Right.
1: And are there any other distinctions between those two classes of people? I'm assuming the glorified people, the way you described it, glorified bodies, are the ones that were taken up before the tribulation.
2: Right. That included them, and then also who we've just read in Revelation 20 were killed and martyred during the tribulation.
1: Okay.
2: So what we have is that taking place. The first resurrection is a category of resurrections. The category of resurrections begins with the taking up of the church, the harpazo, the taking up of the church of the rapture, which I believe is before the tribulational period. And it ends, that first resurrection, with those that are resurrected right before the millennial kingdom is inaugurated. So the distinctions between the two are not only that some will be procreating and subject to death, but also that they will not be subject, if you're glorified during that period of time, to the temptation that's going to happen at the end of the tribulational period. Now, Satan is going to be released, and he's going to tempt them. And I tried to tackle this, and you know the book, you've read it, the book I wrote called 10 Mistakes People Make About Heaven, Hell, and the Afterlife. I had a chapter in there about, won't I possibly be able to sin away my position of being saved in the next life? And I answered the question from a biblical perspective. The answer is no. It's kind of a complicated and multifaceted argument, but much like the angels now who have been through that time of testing cannot now, we can't make new demons from the angelic class. The elect angels are elect. They did not fall. They did not follow Satan, and they're never going to be subject to temptation the way that they were before that temptation took place. And in the glorified state, I think there's many parallels of what I call a post-innocent reality where they will not, after that period of having gone through, in our case, conversion to Christ and now glorification, we're not going to be subject to the wiles or the temptations of Satan in our glorified state. So there's a distinction there. And within the glorified folks, there's a distinction, as Jesus often said, between the level of authority that those Christians have. The followers of Christ that are in glorified bodies, some will serve in high-ranking positions. I mean, think of the 12. They're sitting over the 12 tribes of Israel. I mean, that's like the upper crust of the leaders of the kingdom. And then there'll be people that are governing and leading in all different kind of capacities. But in terms of the two categories, yes, some are subject to death. The unglorified folks, they're also subject to temptation at the end when the dragon, the tempter, is released. And they have a point of decision, if you want to put it in human terms, that they're going to face at the end of this millennial kingdom when it says in that passage in Revelation 20 that he's going to be released. And I'll just read it. When the 1,000 years are ended, this is Revelation 27, Satan will be released from his prison. He'll come out and deceive the nations that are at the four corners of the earth. We're going to see all of this multitude of rebellion at the end of the 1,000-year period. But then as it goes on to say, he's going to judge them immediately. They're going to have, this is going to be a short time. I hope it's super short, but it's going to be a short time of rebellion. And the folks are going to have to then stand either with Christ or without him.
3: 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Back to you, Dave.
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1: Is there hope that we can ever get out of our national debt? Hi, this is Dave Zanotti. Let's talk about it today on the Public Square. I'm sorry for using the age-old parable of the frog in the boiling pot. The water started cold, and it rose gradually. We are so addicted to the IRS, to income taxes, and to fearing the federal government, and therefore either trying to avoid every tax we can or terrified of what tax is next around the corner. But here's the thing. In spite of what any administration is promising, you, me, us, regardless of what political parties are saying, it doesn't matter. The federal government is spending more, and if the federal government is spending more, your taxes either are going up or will go up, either by being sustained through the balance of your lifetime and still leaving you in debt when you die, or by simply raising in the next year's taxes. There is no way. Taxes are blind to partisanship. The Congress of the United States continues to raise taxes and to keep us entaxed, if you will, because they absolutely refuse to accept the fact that a balanced budget is an ethical, moral contract with the people of the United States. And as long as there are pockets of individuals and organizations that put their agenda ahead of a balanced budget, an honest economy, politicians will respond in exchange for votes. The problem with our national debt is we do get to vote. We get to vote every single election. And far too often we vote for people who look the other way in the immorality of debt. This is Dave Zanotti on the Public Square. Thanks for listening.
2: It's Crazy Money Day. Hi, I'm Chuck Bentley with My Money Life from Crown. Dale and his sister were raised by a single mom. They were very poor. Dale worked as a humble carpenter in Iowa for 67 years. He only owned two pair of jeans, one for work and one for church. He was very shy, never married, and had no children of his own. Yet, 33 people identify as Dale's kids. These doctors, teachers, and therapists were able to achieve their college degrees because of Dale's generosity. He lived so frugally that he accumulated $3 million. At one point, he had a 1.5-inch stack of uncashed Social Security checks. He had all he needed and preferred to help others have a better life. He desired to give underprivileged students the opportunity to attend college, something he was never able to do. He sought input from his attorney to find kids with potential from small towns but with limited resources. They were only asked to pay it forward someday. Sometimes one person's faithfulness can change the trajectory of an entire family. 1 Timothy 6 reminds us to be rich in good deeds, generous and willing to share. Dale lived that out, not in theory, but in action. So what has God entrusted to you? Who might benefit from your generosity? You may not be able to fund a college education, but you can start somewhere. 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
3: This is your weather forecast for the Peoria area. We're expecting clear skies in the afternoon today, high of 77 degrees and winds gusting as high as 28 miles an hour. A slight chance of showers and thunderstorms late night overnight tonight, a low of 63. Showers and thunderstorms likely Saturday morning, then partly sunny tomorrow afternoon, high of 82, and then sunny and warming up to 88 on Sunday. Again today, sunny in the afternoon, high of 77.
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7: Ever complained about your job? 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God's will may never include a raise, a promotion, or that dream position. Yet your work, no matter what it is, has significance to God and His kingdom. Today we'll see how we can display our commitments to Christ at the office. Stay with us. From the Moody Church in Chicago, this is Running to Win with Dr. Erwin Lutzer, whose clear teaching helps us make it across the finish line. Pastor Lutzer, I suppose many of us should be grateful we have jobs, since so many are being downsized out of their positions.
1: Dave, I want to say a word to all those who perhaps dislike their job. Perhaps you're able to get another one, but meanwhile, I want to encourage you and let you know that if you do it for God, it is honorable to Him. And I'm holding in my hands a book that we're making available. And by the way, today's the last day we're making this offer. It's entitled Grace Awakening by Chuck Swindoll. What this book will help us to do is to apply grace wherever we work. It will show us that grace is not a license to sin. It is actually a deterrent to sin. But also it will deliver us from legalism. The idea that the way in which we can please God is simply by carrying out many rules. I want you to have a copy. I want you to read it, share it with your friends. 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That's rtwoffer.com, or pick up the phone and call us at 1-888-218-9337. Now, because this is the last day we're making it available, I'm going to be giving you that contact info again. But I hope that this resource is going to bring a sense of deliverance and freedom and joy. The name of the book, Grace Awakening by Chuck Swindoll.
8: Today, millions of people are unhappy with their vocations. There are all kinds of reasons. For some, it is because of boredom. They have a job that does not fulfill them. Others are tired of the hassle because of the interpersonal relationships that are so strenuous. Still others just feel that they're in the wrong job. And if you feel that you have the wrong job, I want you to know that you've got lots of company. In the 70s, there was a study done that indicated, and I don't know how accurate it was, but it would say that about 80% of Americans probably have the wrong job. Aptitudes and desires lie in one direction. Responsibilities and the necessities of economics force you to work in another direction. What do you do? Well, I want you to put yourself in a time machine and go back 2,000 years and pretend that you were a slave in the Roman Empire. And if you would be a slave in the Roman Empire, you would join 60,000 other slaves. And the Apostle Paul gave some revolutionary principles on how even the slaves can be fulfilled in what they are doing. Some people are very critical of the New Testament at this point. They say, why didn't Paul just tell the slaves to march and demonstrate and throw off the yoke of slavery? Well, my friend, I want you to know that 60 million slaves means that there were more slaves than there were free people. There would be no place to go. The whole economy was based on slavery. What would the slaves do if they tried to break out of their slavery? Secondly, the Apostle Paul stressed social change through the nature of the gospel and through changed hearts. Later on, Christianity became effective in taking care of slavery and literally abolishing it in the Roman Empire. But for now, what the Apostle Paul in effect says, as we shall see in a moment, is be a good slave for Jesus. Now, before we open our Bibles, I want to share my heart with you, and I want to be very clear. In America today, we're not going to see a revival. We're not going to see America being won back to decency and righteousness unless there is a mighty change that takes place in the workforce among Christians in the United States. Unless believers begin to understand that their responsibility in the workforce is just as important as my responsibility as a pastor or the responsibility of missionaries. Unless people begin to understand that they are going to be judged just as carefully by Christ as I am going to be, and that you can receive as many rewards as any missionary or any pastor or any evangelist by being faithful in the workforce today, unless believers see that, they are not going to seize the opportunities that God puts on their doorstep. But it is right there in corporate America. Right there on the workforce, in your vocation, whatever it may be, that you have the clearest opportunity to demonstrate the difference between a Christian and the people of the world. Yes, it's tough, but it is right there that the grace and the loving kindness and the mercy of God can be most clearly seen. If you understand your vocation as a direct calling from Almighty God. One day Jesus went into the synagogue and he began to read passages of scripture and he began to teach. And he was criticized. And the reason that he was criticized is not because of what he said, but the people said, could this be the carpenter? A man with calluses on his hands from having sawed wood all day and hammering nails, he can't stand up and do ministry. They stumbled because of who he was and his vocation. And ever since that time, the Christian church has always stumbled, not understanding the awesome calling that every single believer has. You, my friend, are important to God, and your work is incredibly important. Now, if Paul, before we open our Bibles, let's make a deal. If the Apostle Paul gives some revolutionary principles that even a slave can implement and find fulfillment in his slavery, don't you think that those principles will work for today in our workforce where people are continually hammering about the business of rights and where there are labor relation boards and all kinds of opportunities to redress wrongs? Of course they will work. And because we have looked into the scriptures, your job can be different from now on. Let's take our Bibles and turn to Ephesians chapter 6. Ephesians chapter 6, where the Apostle Paul talks about how to be a good slave for Jesus. Notice that he picks up the text here, the passage that we want, in verse 5. Chapter 6, verse 5. Slaves, be obedient to those who are your masters according to the flesh with fear and trembling, in the sincerity of your heart as to Christ. Not by way of eye service as men pleasers, but as slaves of Christ doing the will of God from the heart. Principle number one. Are you ready? Serve Christ, not men. Serve Christ. Notice what he says. Do your work as to Christ. Now, he emphasizes, first of all, that there should be single-mindedness. Notice that the text says that. Not by way of eye service as men pleasers, but as slaves of Christ. He says, you think that you're a slave of that taskmaster. Actually, look at him as if he were Jesus. What does it mean when he says, not by way of eye service? Eye service is when you have people who work only when the boss is there. You know, there are some companies where they ought to have work breaks rather than coffee breaks. Eye service means that you get busy because you hear that the boss is coming and because you have a schedule to meet. But as soon as he is gone, you begin to waste the time. And you no longer are faithful because he is not there. You have somebody, either yourself or someone else, keeping your eye on the boss. Notice that the text says that we should be serving with fear, it says in verse 5. Those who are your masters according to the flesh with fear and trembling in sincerity of your heart as to Christ. Now, whom shall you fear? people. There were many people who feared their taskmasters, their slave owners, their masters. But I think that the Apostle Paul is saying more than that. What he is saying is that we should not only fear doing a good job or not doing a good job, as the case may be, because of those who have authority over us in the flesh, but we must also do it with reverence and fear, knowing that we are doing this for Jesus, and we shall give an account to him for the way in which we conducted ourselves. We are going to see our lives in review day by day, and faithfulness will be evaluated, and on that basis it will be determined where we fit into the eternal kingdom. Do you know what that means? That means that if in your job you are serving Jesus Christ, you do not cheat the company even though they may be unfair to you. You don't say, well, they are paying me such a low wage that I'm going to take it out of time, or I'm going to take some of the things home. I'm going to steal some things in my lunch bucket because, after all, they deserve this. No, my friend. Would you steal from Jesus? Would you cheat him? Then don't cheat your employer, because the text says your employer is Jesus. You say, well, that's strong. Yeah, I know, but I'm not making it up. That also means that you don't participate in the slander that takes place in the office. All of the gossip, all of the talking behind people's back, because you can't talk behind Christ's back. He's hearing it all, and you're serving him. At the end of the week, you pick up your paycheck, and your paycheck is taken from the hand of Jesus, and you say, this belongs to Christ, and I have served him. You know, the Apostle Paul taught this because he understood that there were many slaves who would not have an opportunity to find jobs that were in keeping with their disposition, their gifts, and their aptitudes. So what the Apostle Paul says is, recognize that where you are placed is the very spot where God would have you. You know what he said in the book of Titus? He again exhorts slaves, and he says, be a good slave, well-pleasing, easy to get along with, do not pilfer. And then he says, adorning the doctrine of the gospel by your lifestyle. I'm going to say some things today that are so contrary to society that you're going to have to forgive me in advance, all right? But I want you to know today that in a day where people have gone berserk regarding their rights, I don't know if you heard that story about a week ago where a woman without teeth because of a gum disease was suing to get her job back because she was fired in a hotel because they did not want someone to meet guests who did not have teeth. And so the legal discussion had to do with whether or not being without teeth meant that the dress code was not being met, you understand. I don't know how to relate to stories like that. I don't know. It just goes by me. But we're living in a day when people are absolutely berserk about their rights. I want you to know that there is something even more important than your rights, and that is that the people around you see Jesus. Paul says slaves should adorn the doctrine, and they should make Christ attractive to the people around them. Yes, there's a place to fight for your rights, even though the slaves couldn't. But remember that seeing Christ and that they see him through you is the most important thing that you can contribute to your vocation. So first of all, serve Christ, not men. Serve Christ. You're working with someone who is hard to get along with. Show them the love of Jesus for Jesus' sake. Secondly, very important, work for fulfillment. Work for fulfillment, not advancement. Not advancement. You see, if you're going to work for advancement, if your great desire is to climb the ladder and end up being somebody, you might be disappointed because all of the plans that you have might fall to the ground. You might be unjustly treated and you might not be getting what you deserve. So what do you do then? You see, if you set your heart on something, you always risk the possibility of bitter disappointment. You see, you and I have within ourselves a great desire to feel in the presence of others as if we have accomplished something. Within my heart and yours is a secret desire that someday people who are important to us will rise up and say, "He has it made." We all want to be something. A friend of mine said that he went into debt to buy a Chevy car. Probably not wise, but nevertheless he did. And he wanted to be something. He couldn't afford it, but he wanted all of his neighbors to look and say, "Whoo, look at that new Chevy car." So he went into debt to buy it. He said he drove it up on the driveway. His neighbor was mowing the lawn. Neighbor glanced up, glanced back, continued to mow his lawn. Wouldn't even come over and look at it. What a disappointment. But all of us are like that. We want people to say he has made it. Look at how successful he or she is. And there's something within us that says, "I need to do it." Listen to me carefully. It may not be God's will for you to fulfill some of the dreams that you have vocationally for yourself. Do you realize that some of these slaves that were working in the empire at that time, the Roman Empire, many of them may have had gifts in drama. There could have been some Shakespeares among them. Many of them could have had careers in law and great opportunities. But because of their situation, they never had a chance to be all that they could have possibly been if they had lived in our generation. They had to be content with a lifestyle into which they were born. Paul says, fulfill the will of God from the heart. Now, there's nothing wrong with seeking your dream. My wife for many years had a great dream to be a nurse. That's what she wanted to be. And when our children were young, she couldn't do that. But several years ago, she went back to nurses training for the first time. And she has become a nurse, and now she has her dream. She works in the OR, the operating room. And she comes home and tells me all the things that are done. And I say, "Honey, I love you very much, but keep the conversation short. I just can't relate, and the very sight of blood makes me weak." She loves it. Now, you see, there are times when God allows us to be able to do what we really want to do. But if you're not there yet, look at this period of your life as that training ground when God is saying, "I can fulfill you where you are." Now, I'm going to give you a New Testament principle that will revolutionize the way in which you see your job. The New Testament would teach that it is not what you do that should be the source of your fulfillment, but who you do it for. What a revolutionary principle. Of course, this isn't exactly what you want to do. Yes, this is beneath your dignity. Assuredly, your aspirations lie in another direction, but there are no opportunities, and you are confined to something that you don't like. Would you do it for Jesus? Do it for Jesus, and that is doing the will of God from the heart, and for that you will be generously rewarded. You remember that story? It's a myth, actually, but it is a myth that has a point. When Jesus was on earth, the story goes that he asked some of the disciples to pick up stones. And so they all picked up stones. And then after carrying them around for several days, Christ took those stones and turned them into bread. And some people had bigger stones. That means that they had more bread than others, and they shared. And then Jesus said, "I want you to pick up stones again." So they picked up stones, and this time they all picked up bigger stones. They carried them day after day after day. And finally they came to a river, and Jesus said, "Take your stones and throw them into the river." They looked at one another. They couldn't believe it, but they took their stones and threw them in the river to the obedience of Christ, and then wondered, what was the purpose of it all? And Jesus, it is said, turned to them and said, "Why do you wonder? For whom do you carry the stones?" For whom do you carry them? If Jesus wants you to carry stones and later on have them thrown into the river with no visible evidence of any purpose to it, who cares? For whom do you carry them? Some of you work in factories. Bless your heart, you need the grace of God. But I want to tell you something. Let that turn of the wheel be done for Jesus. And if you're shoveling dirt, let every shovel of dirt be done in the name of Jesus and for his glory. And if you're a corporate president and you run the board meeting, run the board meeting for Jesus. And if you sell insurance, sell those policies in the name of Christ and for him. That's what the Bible says. You do the will of God from the heart. You work for Christ, not men. You seek the fulfillment that comes from doing something for Christ rather than the advancement that all of us so naturally seek. And there's a third principle, and that is you work for eternity, not for time. Notice it says in verse 7, with goodwill render service as to the Lord and not to men. He emphasizes it again. Students, don't write that term paper for your prof. Write it for Christ. And then verse 8, knowing that whatever good thing each one does, this he will receive back from the Lord, whether slave or free. And then Paul goes on to exhort the masters to take good care of their slaves. Whatever you do, whether bond or free, you will receive back from the Lord. That's the important thing. You are not looking at this from the standpoint of time, but from the standpoint of eternity.
9: You know, my friend, when you stop to think of eternity and the fact that we shall give an account to God, we're reminded of the fact that we cannot achieve what God wants us to apart from grace. I know that we are saved by grace, obviously. But did you know that the Bible teaches we must live by grace because that becomes liberating? For a gift of any amount, we're making a very special book available for you, and today is the last day you can receive this resource. 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All of that should be motivated by grace. Once again, go to

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2: With SRN News, I'm Bob Agnew in Washington. President Trump says he has not yet made a decision on whether a major sale of U.S. arms to Taiwan can move forward following his three-day visit to China, a very diplomatic affair, and the president talked about it with reporters as he flew back on board Air Force One. The administration has already authorized a sale but has yet to proceed as China opposes that deal and has suggested Washington's relationship with the self-governing island remains a key factor in U.S.-China relations. Iran's economy has hit a weak point following Operation Epic Fury. Here's Willie Nelson with an update.
3: The Trump administration says its economic pressure campaign against Iran is continuing as the United States targets the regime's financial networks, oil revenue, and Chinese companies accused of helping Tehran evade sanctions. Treasury Secretary Scott Bessent says the U.S. will continue targeting anyone helping Iran move money and fund the Iranian regime. Willie Nelson, Washington.
2: President Trump says American aircraft maker Boeing has a deal to sell about 200 planes to China. He says China reserved the right to buy as many as 750 Boeing planes. Neither the Chinese government nor Boeing issued statements confirming the purchase agreement. Two people inside a small plane were found dead on Thursday after it crashed into a house in Ohio and exploded into flames. Four people living in that home, but Akron Fire Department District Chief Sergei Lash says nobody was hurt or killed.
4: There were a couple and two children that lived there. They were all four home, and they were able to get out with no injuries. So we're very fortunate that they are safe.
2: Although the home had to be evacuated along with another house nearby, the Federal Aviation Administration said in an email that the plane was a Piper PA-28. Of course, the crash now under investigation. On Wall Street, it's slow going today. So far, the Dow is down 437 points. This is SRN News. Michael Harrington reports on a bill introduced by an Illinois congresswoman.
5: Republican Mary Miller wants the national motto, "In God We Trust," displayed in every federal government building. Her legislation mirrors a bill introduced in the Senate by Missouri Republican Josh Hawley that would also expand the use of the motto. Miller tells the Christian Post, quote, "For nearly 70 years, In God We Trust has served as a declaration of faith that has guided our nation. We will never apologize for placing trust in Almighty God." Michael Harrington reporting.
2: A man has pleaded guilty to repeatedly ramming his car into the Chabad Lubavitch World Headquarters in New York City, telling a judge he did so because he was intent on damaging the Jewish landmark. Daniel Sohail crashed into an entrance into the packed Brooklyn Synagogue with his car five consecutive times back in January. He caused about $19,000 damage, which he will have to personally repay. This is SRN News. A nonprofit is hopeful the new World Cup halftime show will drive money for education. Here's correspondent Gethin Kulbaugh.
6: Anti-poverty nonprofit Global Citizen is gearing up for its biggest event yet, the first ever FIFA World Cup halftime show. The show, curated with help from Coldplay's Chris Martin, will feature performances by Madonna, Shakira, and BTS. The event aims to draw attention to a new humanitarian initiative, the FIFA Global Citizen Education Fund. The fund seeks to raise $100 million to provide underserved children with education and sports access. A dollar from every World Cup ticket sale will contribute to the fund, despite high ticket costs. I'm Gethin Kulbaugh.
2: The death toll from a Russian missile attack that flattened the Kiev apartment building has risen now to 24. It was just one of the deadliest attacks in the capital. In the four-year-old war, Ukrainian President Zelensky said three teenagers were among the victims. You'll find more on the

0: These stories at srnnews.com.
1: This is your weather forecast for the Peoria area. We're expecting clear skies in the afternoon today, high of 77 degrees and winds gusting as high as 28 miles an hour. A slight chance of showers and thunderstorms late night overnight tonight, a low of 63. Showers and thunderstorms likely Saturday morning, then partly sunny tomorrow afternoon, high of 82, and then sunny and warming up to 88 on Sunday. Again today, sunny in the afternoon, high of 77.
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Jeremy Camp, Dead Man Walking. It's the third and final day of my pot of spaghetti. Yeah, that stuff lasts forever. So we'll see what we can put on top of it. I think it's going to have to be cheese, right? Cheese just gets in there, melts, and just tastes all yummy. So yeah, I just have to learn not to make a party-sized pot of food. Here's Consumed by Fire, What If?

All sons and daughters, we give you thanks. We've got a great program. If you're around Saturday between 5 and 7, it's called Until All Hear, Reaching the Unreached for Christ. Getting to hear some of the heart of those who are actively seeking to make sure that one-third of the population that hasn't been reached yet get a chance to hear about Jesus. Coming up, it's the International Day for the Unreached, and that's Sunday, May 24th. So that's something maybe to alert your pastor to. Maybe it could be mentioned from the pulpit and prayed for. People on the planet right now who maybe have never heard the name of Jesus, or maybe heard it and just they don't understand. That's coming up Saturday from 5 till 7. Here's Cade Thompson.

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0: You know, there are a lot of kids who have unusual bedtime rituals. I'm sure your kids have them too. And the one thing I regret is giving up those rituals with my kids earlier than I should have. 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I'm not sure why those moments stopped, but it seems like it happened about the time they turned teenagers. 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Take time telling them a story and talking about issues facing each child. While they may not love it today, they'll value it when they're adults.
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3: There's a group of faithful moms at our children's school called Moms in Prayer. 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It's a little easier to remain consistent in prayer when you're with other like-minded women of God. Now that's something to pray about.
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That's Taya for All My Life. It is going to be hot this weekend, dear one. Well, for today, 82 degrees, 60 overnight. Now, Saturday, they're saying mostly sunny, hopefully 87 degrees. Maybe some showers and thunderstorms cooling us off on Sunday, but nope, still 88 and then 83 on Monday. We have made it to the 80s, right? This beautiful reprieve of cooler weather seems to be coming to an end. Now, this is kind of coming in line. Did I tell you this about El Nino? So that means it might be a hotter and drier summertime. So that's kind of how things shake up. Whenever the Pacific Ocean is warmer than usual, and they say it could even be a super El Nino, have to see, when the water around the equator is warmer, that kind of shakes up the jet stream, and that influences us. It also means maybe fewer hurricanes. That would not be a bad thing for the Atlantic Ocean, but it means more hurricanes for the Pacific Ocean. So we might be having an El Nino summer.

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1: You see, the image that the Apostle Paul is giving us is that we are that kind of people. That we are so full of hope. Whatever we bump into, we splash hope onto. That wherever we walk, hope spills out of us. 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We are so saturated by it, so filled with it, so overflowing with it, that it spills out of our soul and out of our spirit, and it spills into our family and into our neighborhood and into our community and into our city. Why? Because we are the people of hope, the people of an expectation of a better future, because we know who our God is.
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2: To every high school and college graduate, we honor not just your hard work, but the way God has brought you to this moment. 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Jeremiah 29:11 says, "For I know the plans I have for you, declares the Lord, plans to give you hope and a future." 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

Mercy me, make it well. Found a couple opportunities to enjoy some music locally. This is happening at the Gathering Place in Normal, and that's tonight from 7 till 9:30 p.m. And then it's the third Friday, which means it's the third Friday night sing in Pekin. First Church of God is the location. If you want to showcase your musical talents or enjoy the performances, everyone is welcome. Bring a friend. It's at 6 p.m. at the First Church of God. That's on Maywood Avenue in Pekin. If you need more information, go to our website and you can find both of them sitting there for this Friday night. Here's something else I found. This is interesting. The Peoria Repair Cafe, where you bring items, you know, that could just go into a landfill, and they try to restore them. Now, you can go online and sign up to make sure that that's, you know, a possibility. You don't want to be dragging in the dryer and then have to drag it home. So, yeah, contact them. That's also on our website. And also a clothing swap is involved, trying to just be good stewards of our resources. This is all on our website, wbnh.org. Here's Caleb and John, Missing Jesus.

Having compassion for one another when we fall. James says we all stumble in many ways. Absolutely. Stumble with our words. You know, I've done that. Not thinking before I speak. You know, when words are many, sin is not absent, but he who holds his tongue is wise. Yeah, I do love words, that's for sure. I'm in the right occupation, for sure. But, you know, it's just, you've got to let the Spirit check you and hold you just for that 1 second before you say something, because he knows who's in the room. And if you start spouting out different thoughts, you know, the Holy Spirit can really help us know the right thing to say and to hold our tongue. Here's Leland and Brandon Heath.

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1: Well, Wayne, you know that Kyrgyzstan is a fairly new ministry for FEBC. 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
0: Wonderful. Here's a note from a listener in Kyrgyzstan. I am a young mother and struggle with a lack of confidence. 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With God's help, we are able to do good. Thank you for the encouragement. Isn't that nice to hear?
1: Hearing from listeners is always an encouragement to us, not just to her. Here's another listener response we received. For 2 weeks now, I've been thinking about killing myself. I simply cannot take any more abuse from my husband. It's mainly verbal. Nevertheless, I simply can't go on like this and do not see any other escape. Could you please help me to connect me with a counselor? So FEBC might just be a broadcast ministry, so our broadcasters followed up with this listener by phone. The listener said the broadcaster was just what she needed in her time of distress.
0: Good example, huh?
1: This is so typical in countries like Kyrgyzstan. So much spousal abuse, so much distress, so much suicide. But we know the answer, don't we, Wayne?
0: Yes, and our broadcasters aren't content to sit in the studio and just talk, are they?
1: No, it's not. 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
0: Thanks, Ed. Thank you for praying for the people of Kyrgyzstan as they listen to the Far East Broadcasting Company. 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

Bill Wickham, homesick for heaven. Let's see what Wayne Shepherd is up to this weekend on First Person. And he's going to be helping us meet a man originally from China who is highly trained in both the Bible and computer engineering. Luke Chang of the Far East Broadcasting Company talks about how he leads FEBC's Chinese language ministries in today's world of tech and even AI. 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That's First Person with Wayne Shepherd. 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

0: churches, or even Bibles. This describes life in many places. Not here, but in North Korea, parts of the Middle East, and in some areas of Africa. How can we bring the life-changing good news of Jesus Christ to people closed off from the gospel? 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
1: With SRN News, I'm Bob Agnew in Washington. President Trump spoke with reporters about his three-day diplomatic trip to China, spoke with them about a number of topics as he made his way home on board Air Force One.
2: We had a great stay. It was an amazing period of time. President Xi's an incredible guy. Got along, made a lot of great trade deals, including over 200 planes from Boeing with a promise of 750 planes.
1: Republicans say progress is being made, meanwhile, on government funding. We get more details from correspondent Willie Nelson.
3: House Speaker Mike Johnson says lawmakers have passed their first appropriations bill for the 2027 fiscal year, a step toward improving oversight of taxpayer dollars.
4: Today, we just passed our first regular order appropriations bill for the FY fiscal year 27 cycle. This is, again, fulfilling our commitment to get back to regular order in the appropriations process. That's the only way for Congress to be a good steward of taxpayer funds.
3: Willie Nelson, Washington.
1: Unionized workers for North America's largest commuter rail system could soon be on strike.
5: The Long Island Railroad could shut down Saturday at 12:01 a.m. if unionized workers and the train system can't reach a tentative contract. The railroad, which serves New York City's eastern suburbs, is North America's largest commuter rail system, carrying some 250,000 customers each weekday. The railroad and the union representing locomotive engineers, machinists, and other train workers have been negotiating for months. A strike was temporarily averted in September when the Trump administration agreed to help. Those efforts ended without a deal, and both sides were given 60 days to try again. I'm Donna Warder.
1: Internationally, oil prices are on the rise today, and that means, not surprisingly, that stock values tend to go down when that happens, and that's happening today. The Dow at this hour down by 429 points. This is SRN News. Some federal workers are suing the Secretary of Agriculture. More from correspondent Michael Harrington.
6: At issue is an Easter message sent to the USDA's 90,000 personnel by Brooke Rollins. The plaintiffs in the suit, which are being supported by Americans United for Separation of Church and State, accuse the secretary of subjecting them to, quote, government-sponsored religious coercion. A USDA spokesman tells Politico, while we do not comment on pending litigation, we will keep the plaintiffs in our prayers during this process. Michael Harrington reporting.
1: The European Commission is urging all European Union nations to outlaw conversion therapy following a public campaign to ban the practice just days before the annual Brussels Gay Pride Festival. Conversion therapy is simply the practice of a counselor helping a person abandon the LGBT lifestyle at their request. It is protected as free speech in many countries, including the United States. This is SRN News. Some parents say they don't want their kids to use tech at school, but school districts are pushing back.
7: Parents across the country who are worried about excessive screen time in schools are lobbying educators to go back to pencils and paper. In places like Pennsylvania's Lower Merion School District, some families are taking it even further. Over 600 people have signed a petition asking to preserve parents' ability to opt their children out of digital devices, setting off a clash with the school district. At a meeting Monday night, school board members said it's not feasible to let hundreds of students opt out of technology that's essential to the curriculum. Keith Peters, Washington.
1: And also at SRNnews.com, again, many parents wishing their kids to go back to the old-fashioned things like pencils and not rely on their computers. More on these stories at SRNnews.com. From Washington, I'm Bob Agnew.
8: This is your weather forecast for the Peoria area. We're expecting clear skies in the afternoon today, high of 77 degrees, and winds gusting as high as 28 miles an hour. A slight chance of showers and thunderstorms late night overnight tonight, a low of 63. Showers and thunderstorms likely Saturday morning, then partly sunny tomorrow afternoon, high of 82, and then sunny and warming up to 88 on Sunday. Again today, sunny in the afternoon, high of 77.
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0: celebration of their 55th wedding anniversary tomorrow, May 16th. They say, "We're thankful that the Lord has given us the things that money can't buy, love, joy, peace, and great grace. We thank you, Jesus."
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2: Where does darkness come from? 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
3: 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That's why Rabbi Schneider wants to explore the reasons that we face adversity. 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And now, here's Rabbi as he opens up our time with a profound thought for us to consider.
2: Beloved, we know that God is light, and in Him there's no darkness at all. But I want to ask you a simple but profound question. We know that darkness exists. We can see the physical manifestations of darkness, but darkness essentially is a spirit. My question is this: where does darkness come from? Many Christians today want to wash God's hands of having anything to do with anything that happens in the world that brings pain. But the reality is that when we do a deep study of the Word of God, we have to come to recognize that God Himself, the one that created all things, also created the darkness, and He did it for a reason. I want to go back to the very beginning of the Bible. I want to go back to the first chapter of the book of Genesis. I'm going to read verses 1 and 2. Hear the Word of God. "In the beginning, God created the heavens and the earth. The earth was formless and void," and the Hebrew speaks of a wasteland and emptiness. Continuing on, "and darkness was over the surface of the deep." So we see that in the very beginning, as God is bringing forth the world, as He's bringing forth the plants and the animals, what was there first was this darkness. The question is, where did the darkness come from? Was it always there, just like God has always been? We know, beloved, that's impossible. God alone has always been. Listen what the Lord says about Himself in the book of Isaiah, chapter 45. I'm reading from verses number 5 through 7. "I am the Lord," and this is the eternal one here. "I am the Lord, and there is no other. Besides me, there is no God. There is no one besides me. I am the Lord, and there is no other. The one forming light and creating darkness." Listen to that again, church. "The one forming light and creating darkness, causing well-being and creating calamity. I am the Lord who does all these things." You see, it's unfortunate to me that few Christian preachers, teachers, and evangelists will ever recognize that when something bad happens on earth, God could possibly be behind it. They say that God would never bring suffering, that God would never bring pain, that God would never cause sickness. But church, when we study the Hebrew Bible, we find that God at times does all these things. God is the one that opened up the earth to swallow Korah and the rebellious tribe that was with him. God was the one that caused the serpents to kill thousands of Israelites in the wilderness. In the New Testament, we read, God was the one that cast Jezebel onto a bed of sickness because she would not repent of her sins. You see, we have to recognize that God alone is the Lord. Let me read some other scriptures for you. Colossians chapter 1, verse number 16. Hear the word of God. For by him, meaning through Yeshua, through Jesus, for by him all things were created. All things, both in the heavens and on earth, visible and invisible, whether thrones or dominions or rulers or authorities, all things have been created by him and for him. God is taking responsibility for creating everything visible and everything invisible, both in heaven and our earth. So let's get back to our original question. If God alone is self-existent, if God alone has no first cause, if God alone is the one that has always been and he created all things, didn't he also create the darkness? Doesn't he also take responsibility for creating the devil, even Satan? In fact, we read in the book of 2 Corinthians chapter 12 that Paul was given, the scripture says, a messenger of Satan. I'm going to read it for you. 2 Corinthians chapter 12, verse 7 through 10. Paul says, because of the surpassing greatness of the revelation, for this reason, to keep me from exalting myself, there was given me a thorn in the flesh. Listen, a messenger of Satan to torment me, to keep me from exalting myself. In other words, Paul said that to keep me from exalting myself, because I received so much revelation, God sent me a messenger of Satan to keep me humble. This text goes on to say that Paul cried, Lord, take it away. Take this messenger of Satan away. Three times he prayed. Finally, the Lord speaks back to me, says, no, Paul, my grace is sufficient, for my power will be perfected in your weakness. You see, God used this messenger of Satan to bring about weakness in Paul's life so that Paul would cling to God in a deeper way to keep Paul from exalting himself in order to perfect his power in Paul. God uses evil to accomplish a higher good. You see, the Lord knew that when he created you and I as his sons and daughters, in order to fully mature, in order to fully be made strong, we needed an enemy. We needed an adversary. This is why the first thing that the Spirit of the Lord did in Jesus' life after Jesus was baptized by John the Baptist in the Jordan River was to lead him into the wilderness for 40 days, where Jesus was in conflict with the forces of darkness, with the devil. And after that experience, Jesus, the scripture says, came out of the darkness, listen now, in the power of the Ruach HaKodesh. You see, that 40-day battle with the devil in the wilderness is what the Spirit of the Lord used to strengthen Jesus. Jesus had to rely so powerfully on the Father during that time there that when the battle was over, he came out and he was ready for his ministry. So let's now apply some of these principles that I've just covered to our lives today. The Bible tells us in the book of James that God actually brings us through, listen now, many trials, listen, in order to perfect our faith. Now, trials are times when we're encountering adverse circumstances, circumstances that are unpleasant, circumstances that are oftentimes coming from the realm of darkness, whether somebody's persecuting us, whether we lack funds, whether we got mistreated by somebody, whether we're even struggling with something physically. God allows us sometimes to go through difficulties in order to strengthen our faith. The scripture speaks of this, count it all joy when you go through various trials. It's the testing of your faith. Now, I realize that there's a balance, beloved, to this. There's times we need to rise up and take authority over the powers of darkness. There's times that we need to rise up and take authority over the devil. I believe in divine healing. I believe in divine health. But I also see from Scripture that God uses difficulty. Consider even the life of Job, how it was God's design that Satan would come and inflict Job with so many challenges, his family, his health, his finances. And after Job got through that test, Job said this. He said, God, before I had heard of thee with the hearing of my ear, but after having gone through this tremendous trial and looking for understanding, clinging to you, praying to you, seeking for understanding, Job said, now that I've come out the other end of this thing, now, Job said, I know you for myself. I know you in my heart. In other words, Job says, I know you so much more now, God, that I had to go through this trial.
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2: So we learn, number one, that God uses challenges. He uses darkness. He even uses the messenger of Satan we read about in the Apostle Paul's life in 2 Corinthians to produce humility and to cause us to become more dependent on him to strengthen our faith. We read in the book of James, I didn't quote it for you, but James chapter 1, verse 12. We also read about it in 1 Peter, that God brings us through adverse trials in order to deepen our faith and to strengthen our faith. God also, beloved, allows us to encounter darkness and hard times in order to reward us when we pass the test of faith as we come out of those times. In other words, in the Scripture, a test is not something that's designed when the Scripture says God's testing us. When the Lord uses that word, he oftentimes is not referring to something so that he can see whether we're going to pass or fail, but he means it to bring us up to the next level. He puts us in a difficult situation where we encounter adverse circumstances, adversaries, so that we'll have to force our spiritual muscles to keep on pressing on through it. And then when we come out the other side successfully, God rewards us for our effort. He that overcomes, Jesus said, will inherit these things. Continuing on, why would God create darkness? Hopefully, you've seen from the Scriptures that I've showed you today that we can't say that God never has anything to do with hard times. We can't say, well, no, God would never cause something hard to happen in someone's life. God would never cause that terrible thing to happen. But I've showed you from the Word of God, beloved, that God is God. There is no other. He causes well-being. He creates calamity. He's the creator of all things, both things visible and invisible. He's Adon Olam. He's the master of the universe. He is God. There is no other. We have to have faith in him alone. The Lord said, don't call a conspiracy what the world calls a conspiracy, and don't fear what the world fears, but I alone am to be your fear, I alone and to be your dread. Connect to me alone and I will become a sanctuary for you. God doesn't want us to be afraid of the devil. God doesn't want us to be afraid of adverse circumstances. God wants us to understand that he alone is God. Shema Israel, Adonai Eloheinu, Adonai Echad, hear O Israel, The Lord our God, He alone is God, and He's one. We need to be able to process life. We need to be able to process our thinking, looking directly to God to understand everything that happens in the earth and everything that happens in our own lives. God is showing us now in His Word that He allows evil, that He created darkness, because He brings about a higher good from it, just like the woman that was a former prostitute then anointed Jesus' feet with a costly bottle of perfume that was worth approximately a whole year worth of wages during that time period in history. And the people that saw her do it, they were just aghast. They thought it was a tremendous waste. But Jesus said, "You guys don't understand what's going on. He that's been forgiven much loves much. He that's been forgiven little loves little. What this woman has done will be remembered for all time." In other words, that woman had come out of such deep darkness, such deep bondage. She was such a captive to the devil that when Jesus saved her, she loved him more than all the other people that he saved that were fairly moral people. In other words, God used the darkness to bring about an even higher good. He that's been forgiven much, Jesus said, loves much. Sometimes God uses the darkness. Sometimes God uses evil as a tool to cause people to repent. For example, we read about this in the book of Revelation where there was Jezebel, and she was leading people into immorality. She was a false prophetess. And Jesus said, "You know, I gave her time to repent, but she wouldn't." He said, "Now I'm going to cast her onto a bed of sickness." Hear me. Jesus himself said that he was going to cast her onto a bed of sickness. He didn't blame it all on the devil. Jesus was the one that took responsibility for casting her onto a bed of sickness. Why? Because he wanted to force her to repent. Sometimes God releases evil into our lives in order to bring us to our knees so that we'll repent. God is light, and in Him there's no darkness at all, but He uses evil as a tool to accomplish, beloved, His purposes. We read, for example, in the life of Pharaoh, that God said concerning Pharaoh that He was going to harden Pharaoh's heart in order that God could display His power and make His glory known. Some people like to say, "Yeah, but Pharaoh hardened his heart." But when we do a careful study in the book of Exodus, we find that God was the one that first said to Moses, "I'm going to harden his heart." When someone hardens their heart against God, we would say that's satanic. But you know what? It was part of God's plan that Pharaoh's heart would be hardened, because every time Pharaoh's heart was hardened, God did a miracle. And God's name was proclaimed throughout that entire portion of the world because of the miracles that He performed in Egypt. And He used Pharaoh's hardened heart as the means by which He would do the miracles. In other words, every time Pharaoh's heart was hardened, God responded by doing a miracle, and that was God's plan. And this is why the Bible tells us in the book of Romans, chapters 9 through 11, that God said for this very purpose, He hardened Pharaoh's heart in order that His name might be proclaimed, beloved, in the whole earth. Lastly, I want us to understand that God, again, has a purpose for all things, that He causes all things to work together for good, all things. He causes all things to work together for good, the things that feel pleasant to us and the things that are hard. He blesses us with times of refreshing. He sends the south winds, but He also sends the north winds, difficulties, adversaries, even as Paul described, messengers of Satan, in order that the garden of His Spirit would fully bloom from our hearts and bring forth the fragrance of Messiah Jesus from our lives. Jesus said, "Not a sparrow falls to the ground apart from the Father." You don't have to be afraid of anything. No matter what happens in your life, you can look to God. Know that he loves you because he's causing all things to work together for good in your life. Praise the Lord.
3: What a great teaching. And now here's Rabbi and his wife, Miss Cynthia, from the studio to share a little more today on this teaching.
2: We have to come to the grips of what God's Word teaches. And that is, beloved, that He's the creator of everything, both visible and invisible. And He is taking responsibility for governing His creation. You know, honey, you were just sharing with me a situation that you were dealing with when anytime a siren went off, It just put fear in you.
4: Right.
2: And then you said the Holy Spirit spoke to you and said, you've got to have a bigger vision.
4: Yes.
2: Because some of these accidents that you're, you know, being alerted to by the siren is actually me at work because I want to get somebody to give me their attention. Right. And the only way that I've been able to get their attention is by putting them in a situation that, you know, looks terrible at first glance.
4: Right.
2: But what would be worse, the person getting in an accident or the person dying without God and going to hell?
4: Right. And when he showed that to me, he showed that I could pray into that situation and pray that even all the people that are surrounding the situation, the relatives, that each and every one of them would be a part of watching a miracle of God at work,
2: right,
4: transforming, you know, death, accident into life.
2: Wow.
4: And life eternal is the best life.
2: Yeah, you know, what you're saying just goes along with what we've been communicating here, honey. And that is that God is calling us to have a greater vision and a bigger mindset about reality. Beloved, I hope you were blessed and encouraged by today's broadcast. The Bible tells us in the book of 3 John chapter 1, verse 8, that we should financially support the ministries that are feeding us spiritually. And in so doing, John says, we'll become fellow workers with the truth. I want to encourage you. If the Lord is bearing witness with your heart to support us, would you just be obedient to Him? The Scripture tells us that everything we sow into the kingdom of God for the purpose of extending God's kingdom in the world is going to come back to us, pressed down, good measure, and running over into our laps. And I also believe that when you financially support us, the Lord's going to open up your heart to receive even more revelation from Him through discovering the Jewish Jesus. Beloved, you and I truly are partners together. Without you, I can't broadcast. I want to thank you for your love and for your financial support. If you feel the Holy Spirit knocking at the door of your heart to make an offering to the Lord to discovering the Jewish Jesus today, just do it, beloved. You'll be blessed.
3: 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And I want to share with you a new book that Rabbi has. In the Old Testament, God wanted to be close to His people. That's why in Exodus chapter 25, God told Moses, "Let them construct a sanctuary for me, that I may dwell among them." That's the heart behind Rabbi Schneider's brand new book, The Mystery of the Tabernacle. Every element in this ancient structure is a revelation of how much God wants to dwell with you. And in this brand new book, Rabbi's going to show you exactly how to stay close to the Father. Did you know that there's only one way into the tabernacle? And you know what? The one way to God, it's through Jesus. Jesus said, "I'm the way, the truth, and the life, and no one comes to the Father but by me." That's just some of the revelation you'll learn in this book. If you're interested, get your copy today at discoveringthejewishjesus.com. And now here's Rabbi with the Aaronic blessing, first sung in Hebrew, then spoken in English.
5: The words from the Aaronic blessing in the book of Numbers chapter 6, verses 22 through 27, helps us to realize how good God is to you and I personally. So receive His blessing into your life, and then, beloved one, go bless somebody else in Jesus' name today.
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0: The Lord bless you and keep you. The Lord make his face shine on you and be gracious to you. The Lord lift you up with his countenance. And the Lord give you, beloved one, his peace. God bless you and shalom.
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2: Caution. 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You're listening to the audio version of Moody Bible Institute's daily devotional, Today in the Word. And I'm John Gager with today's reading. In Numbers 16, we encounter a striking example of this type of rebellion. Korah, a Levite, along with Dathan, Abiram, and 250 prominent Israelites, challenged Moses and Aaron's God-appointed leadership. Their complaint sounded reasonable. Why then do you set yourselves above the Lord's assembly? After all, God had called Israel to be a kingdom of priests and a holy nation. But their challenge revealed hearts filled with pride and ambition, rather than genuine concern for the community. Moses' response revealed the real issue. Today in the Word, we read these dramatic words in Numbers 16, verse 5. In the morning, the Lord will show who belongs to him and who is holy, and he will have that person come near him. The man he chooses, he will cause to come near him. This wasn't about Moses defending his position. It was about recognizing that God is the one to choose spiritual leaders. The test Moses proposed was dramatic. Take censers and tomorrow put burning coals and incense in them before the Lord. The man the Lord chooses will be the one who is holy. But before the test could conclude, God's judgment was swift and shocking. The earth opened and swallowed the rebels alive. Their challenge to Moses and Aaron wasn't just about leadership. It was about questioning God's choice and order. When we challenge God-appointed authority, you and I are ultimately challenging God himself. Like Korah, we may question authority. But true peace comes from trusting God's appointments. Our website, as always, todayintheword.org.
3: Can your ear talk to you? The answer next on today's Creation Moment. And now, here's our Creation Moment host, Ian Taylor.
4: Can your ear talk to you? New research seems to show that your ear actually generates sound that echoes whatever you hear. Startled scientists are making new discoveries that appear to show that we have hearing aids built into our ears. When sound hits the eardrums, the vibrations move bones within the ear, causing a bone called the stapes to vibrate. These vibrations are translated into pneumatic pressure within the cochlea. The oscillating pressure is picked up by tiny inner hairs in the cochlea that vibrate with the sound. Researchers have learned that outer hair cells within the cochlea respond to the incoming signals by generating audible sounds that can be picked up by tiny microphones. The sounds are generated as the hairs dance up and down in tune with the incoming sound, just like the cone of a loudspeaker. The effect is that the ear echoes the incoming sound a few thousandths of a second after it enters the ear. The echo generated within the cochlea is not necessary for hearing. However, scientists suspect that this feedback system helps people smoothly hear sounds that range from soft to loud. Some scientists have voiced their skepticism about these astonishing findings. Our ability to hear sound is much more elegant in design than scientists ever expected. The technically precise details of the ear's design discredit all claims that the ear could have evolved.
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6: This is your weather forecast for the Peoria area. We're expecting clear skies in the afternoon today, high of 77 degrees, and winds gusting as high as 28 miles an hour. A slight chance of showers and thunderstorms late night overnight tonight, a low of 63. Showers and thunderstorms likely Saturday morning, then partly sunny tomorrow afternoon, high of 82. and then sunny and warming up to 88 on Sunday. Again today, sunny in the afternoon, high of 77.
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0: 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No one comes to the Father except through me. Also, he reveals that the Father and him are one and promises another helper, the Holy Spirit. 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
1: Let not your heart be troubled. You believe in God. Believe also in me. In my Father's house are many mansions. If it were not so, I would have told you. I go to prepare a place for you. And if I go and prepare a place for you, I will come again and receive you to myself, that where I am, there you may be also. And where I go, you know, and the way, you know.
2: Thomas said to him,
3: Lord, we do not know where you are going, and how can we know the way?
1: I am the way, the truth, and the life. No one comes to the Father except through me. If you had known me, you would have known my Father also, and from now on you know him and have seen him.
2: Philip said to him,
4: Lord, show us the Father, and it is sufficient for us.
1: Have I been with you so long, and yet you have not known me, Philip? He who has seen me has seen the Father. So how can you say, show us the Father? Do you not believe that I am in the Father, and the Father in me? The words that I speak to you, I do not speak on my own authority, but the Father who dwells in me does the works. Believe me that I am in the Father and the Father in me, or else believe me for the sake of the works themselves. Most assuredly I say to you, he who believes in me, the works that I do, he will do also, and greater works than these he will do, because I go to my Father. And whatever you ask in my name, that I will do, that the Father may be glorified in the Son. If you ask anything in my name, I will do it. If you love me, keep my commandments, and I will pray the Father, and he will give you another helper, that he may abide with you forever, the Spirit of truth, whom the world cannot receive, because it neither sees him nor knows him. But you know him, for he dwells with you and will be in you. I will not leave you orphans. I will come to you. A little while longer and the world will see me no more. But you will see me. Because I live, you will live also. At that day, you will know that I am in my Father, and you in me, and I in you. He who has my commandments and keeps them, it is he who loves me. And he who loves me will be loved by my Father, and I will love him and manifest myself to him.
2: Judas, not Iscariot, said to him,
5: Lord, how is it that you will manifest yourself to us and not to the world?
1: If anyone loves me, he will keep my word, and my Father will love him, and we will come to him and make our home with him. He who does not love me does not keep my words, and the word which you hear is not mine, but the Father's who sent me. These things I have spoken to you while being present with you, but the Helper, the Holy Spirit, whom the Father will send in my name, he will teach you all things and bring to your remembrance all things that I said to you. Peace I leave with you. My peace I give to you. Not as the world gives do I give to you. Let not your heart be troubled, neither let it be afraid. You have heard me say to you, I am going away and coming back to you. If you loved me, you would rejoice because I said, I am going to the Father, for my Father is greater than I. And now I have told you before it comes, that when it does come to pass, you may believe. I will no longer talk much with you, for the ruler of this world is coming, and he has nothing in me, but that the world may know that I love the Father. And as the Father gave me commandment, so I do. Arise, let us go from here.
0: 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And next time we're in John 15, where Jesus says, I am the true vine, also talks about love and joy perfected, and that the world will hate and reject us.

0: 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We hope to inform, inspire, and encourage you to stand up for faith and freedom as we discuss victories and challenges in the courts, in public policy, and in the culture. 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
1: The U.S. Supreme Court rules 9-0 for pregnancy centers that they can challenge a New Jersey subpoena. We're going to be talking about this development on Faith and Freedom. I'm Matt Staver, founder and chairman of Liberty Counsel. Joining me is Holly Mead.
2: You know, I think it's really easy to see this whole case was based on the attorney general in New Jersey does not agree with a pro-life pregnancy center that are saving babies and children. It's a life issue when you get down to the bottom of it. So the attorney general is saying, no, you have to release all your donor information because you've been misleading consumers with this vague website.
1: Yeah, the argument was that the First Choice Women's Resource Centers and other crisis pregnancy centers were misleading consumers with a vague website, unclear about its pro-life stance, and for advertising the abortion pill reversal protocol, the APR. So the abortion pill reversal protocol is the progesterone drug, so the mifepristone drug that deprives the baby of progesterone. So the abortion pill reversal protocol, it's common sense. You actually give the woman progesterone to counteract the elimination of progesterone from mifepristone.
2: And prayerfully save the baby.
1: And there's been a very high success rate of actually doing so if you actually take the abortion pill reversal protocol early enough after you take the mifepristone drug. So these crisis pregnancy centers, they have resources, they have information about that as a possibility. If you've taken the abortion pill and you regret your decision, you change your mind, then there are resources, there are doctors, OBGYNs, that can prescribe this progesterone and save your baby or potentially save your baby. And in many cases, there's a high rate of success. So the New Jersey Attorney General didn't like that, wanted to silence them. So the New Jersey Attorney General issued subpoenas against these pregnancy centers. And guess what they wanted? They wanted donor records, and operational records spanning the last 10 years. So they wanted a decade worth of donor records and operational records. And so the First Choice Women's Resource Centers filed a preemptive lawsuit against the New Jersey Attorney General, arguing that this violates their rights under the Constitution, the First Amendment rights.
2: Which it does.
1: And then New Jersey argued, well, wait a minute, it's premature. You can't file this lawsuit because we haven't attempted to enforce it. So here's what they do. This is their argument. They're going to send out subpoenas to these crisis pregnancy centers for 10 years for donor records. They want the records of donors, and they want operational records, but particularly they want the records of donors. Then what they will do is they'll do a press release, and it'll go throughout the media that the New Jersey Attorney General is doing an investigation and is asked for 10 years of donor records to this particular crisis pregnancy center.
2: And all the donors will get nervous.
1: What happens? Yeah. What happens to the donors? Their donors
2: get
1: nervous.
2: I don't want my name out there. Yeah.
1: That means I gave or I was thinking about giving. My name's going to be a public record. They're going to find out how much I gave. They're going to find out that I supported that. I could be doxxed. You know, I could be targeted by these radical pro-abortion people. So what is it designed to do? It's designed to intimidate the donors of these crisis pregnancy centers. And so the state of New Jersey argued, well, we can do all that. We can send out the subpoena. We can do the press release. The consequences are what they are, but you can't challenge it because we haven't gone to a court yet to enforce compliance with the subpoena. And until we go to a court, you can't bring this action. Well, what that would mean is that they could send out these subpoenas all day long. They could do the press releases. They could intimidate donors, which is what they wanted to do. And then the crisis pregnancy centers would have no recourse because they would intentionally refuse to go try to get those subpoenas enforced in a court. Because they knew if they did that, then obviously the crisis pregnancy centers could argue in court that it's unconstitutional. So instead, the crisis pregnancy centers, instead of waiting for that to happen, they went on the offensive and went against the attorney general who issued these subpoenas. The New Jersey attorney general said, oh, you can't argue that. It's premature. Now the U.S. Supreme Court ruled 9-0 that these group of faith-based pregnancy centers can challenge New Jersey's unconstitutional subpoena for its donor records in federal court before the state officially moves to enforce it.
2: Yeah, the High Court resolved a technical but urgent constitutional question of whether a state subpoena that chills First Amendment rights must first be litigated in state court before seeking federal court relief. The lower courts ruled the pregnancy centers could not bring their case in federal court until a state court could address the claims. However, the High Court stated the law guarantees a federal forum for those who claim unconstitutional treatment at the hands of state officials. So now this case can be resolved in the lower federal court.
1: Yeah, so the decision goes back down to the lower federal court for it to consider the pregnancy center's claims that the subpoena unconstitutionally infringes their First Amendment freedom. Now, I think at this stage, it's a foregone conclusion because the United States Supreme Court in this 9-0 decision not only has ruled that you can go back and challenge it preemptively, just like they did, but that they have standing to do so, which means they have to have some kind of injury or imminent injury. And what they argued was chilling of their First Amendment free speech rights and free exercise of religion rights. So obviously, the court, in order to actually issue the opinion, also notes that this has a chilling effect. It has a chilling effect on their First Amendment free speech, their free exercise of religion, and association, because what it is designed to do is to stop their speech, to stop their exercise of religion, and to stop the association of their donors with the organization.
2: And, you know, this case sets a good precedent, Matt, because these federal officials cannot go around bullying organizations if they don't agree with their stance on life. And this is really what it's about. I mean, obviously, he must be getting some kind of revenue or something from the abortion industry to so strongly want to do this against them, and probably his motive was to shut them down. But you just can't do that. You can't go and bully an organization that you don't agree with.
1: Yeah, and so, you know, the High Court noted that the subpoena itself created a present injury because it forced the pregnancy centers to weigh compromising their First Amendment rights by handing over their private donor information or face government sanction, a choice stemming from their viewpoint disfavored by New Jersey officials. The justices stated the subpoena violated the pregnancy center's First Amendment right to free association because the disclosure of its sensitive donor roles would be an inherent chill on the group's associations. It also says that an official demand for private donor information is enough to discourage reasonable individuals from associating with the group, wrote Justice Neil Gorsuch, who authored the unanimous opinion. He says, continuing, whether the subpoena's demands and penalties were immediately enforceable or contingent on future court action, donors would reasonably fear disclosure and hesitate to associate. These demands chill First Amendment associational rights, even when disclosure is only to the government and not to the public, noted the opinion.
2: So this whole case, you know, sets a really good precedent because, again, you can't have government officials. You know, what about other nonprofits? What about other Christian organizations, other pro-life organizations? They can't come along and bully them because they don't agree
1: Absolutely.
2: With their stance.
1: Yeah. And, you know, the opinion goes on to say these demands not only chill the First Amendment, but concluded that the association rights carry special significance, and federal courts have the virtually unflagging obligation to take jurisdiction when state actions try to marginalize or suppress this expression. So, yes, it goes back down to the lower court, but the lower court would be crazy for not just siding with the crisis pregnancy centers and blocking the subpoena. Based upon this language, the Supreme Court's already written the template. This chills free speech. It chills free association. These are special rights. And it's obvious from this particular set of facts what the intention is. Violates the First Amendment. New Jersey, you cannot do this. Great decision. For more information, go to Liberty Counsel's website, lc.org.
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3: New in Washington, President Trump talks about the Taiwan connection to U.S. and China relations.
4: President Trump is facing questions about Taiwan.

0: Limbaugh, Agnew in Washington. President Trump talks about the Taiwan connection to U.S. and China relations.
1: President Trump is facing questions about Taiwan on his way home from China. On Air Force One, the president was asked about the status of a U.S. arms sale to Taiwan.
2: I'll make a determination over the next fairly short period.
3: You're not necessarily going to go ahead. It was your proposal.
2: I'll make a determination. I'm going to see. I have to speak to the person that right now is, you know who he is, that's running Taiwan.
1: Chinese President Xi Jinping told the president differences over Taiwan could put his country and the U.S. on the path toward conflict. Ed Donahue, Washington.
0: A two-day meeting of foreign ministers from the BRICS nations concluded in New Delhi today. Host India says it went away with no agreement.
4: Talking with reporters in New Delhi, India, Iran's Foreign Minister Abbas Araghchi says a lack of trust is the biggest obstacle in negotiations to end the war with the U.S. and Tehran will be open to diplomatic help. Araghchi adds contradictory messages have made us reluctant about the real intentions of Americans. He claims negotiations would move forward if Washington was ready for a fair and balanced deal. Iran still has a chokehold on the Strait of Hormuz, a vital waterway where a fifth of the world's oil passed before the war, and America is blockading Iranian ports too. I'm Charles de Lethesma.
0: Meanwhile, the Speaker of the House is discussing the next phase of the U.S. efforts in the Middle East. Here's correspondent Willie Nelson.
5: House Speaker Mike Johnson is weighing in on what comes next in the Middle East following President Trump's declaration that Operation Epic Fury has been concluded.
6: The president has declared Operation Epic Fury to have concluded, and now we're working on the next project, which is getting the Strait of Hormuz open. We don't expect that to be a warfare activity, so to speak. So we've got to allow the administration time to negotiate these things. The president has been doing that in earnest.
5: Willie Nelson, Washington.
0: And this is SRN News. What are known as lavender graduations are spreading in popularity.
7: The term refers to special university-sanctioned events honoring LGBT graduates. They began in 1995 and have since become popular on many college campuses, including some that might surprise you. This spring, 19 Catholic universities will reportedly host a lavender graduation, as will several associated with Protestant traditions, including Eastern Mennonite University. More than 500 colleges and universities observe the events nationwide. Michael Harrington reporting.
0: May is the month to honor nurses, and an international faith-based organization is doing just that. Mercy Ships has partnered with nations in Africa for the past three decades, delivering surgery to those that have no access to it. The organization is honoring nurses with a special award for those who have gone above and beyond the call of duty. Every year, more than 2,500 volunteers from 60 countries serve on board Mercy Ships. This is SRN News. Police are still trying to determine exactly what happened when six people were found dead inside a freight car in Laredo, Texas. Officials there say those were apparently victims of human trafficking and that they did not actually die in the state of Texas, but were transported there. Some parents say they don't want to see their kids using high tech at school these days.
8: They're worried about excessive screen time in schools and are pushing educators to go back to pencils and paper. In Pennsylvania's Lower Merion School District, 600 people signing a petition asking to preserve parents' ability to opt their children out of digital devices. But it is a battle. School board members say it's not feasible to let hundreds of students opt out of technology that is essential to the curriculum. Jason Walker reporting.
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9: This is your weather forecast for the Peoria area. We're expecting clear skies in the afternoon today, high of 77 degrees, and winds gusting as high as 28 miles an hour. A slight chance of showers and thunderstorms late night overnight tonight, a low of 63. Showers and thunderstorms likely Saturday morning, then partly sunny tomorrow afternoon, high of 82, and then sunny and warming up to 88 on Sunday. Again today, sunny in the afternoon, high of 77.
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0: Today at the Radio Backyard Fence, open your eyes, open your heart to the beauty around you, to delight, to life. That's what we're going to do in this hour. And you are our correspondent to beauty. I want to hear your report from the front lines of the world around you. What was the bright spot of today or maybe this week? What did you notice that sparked something inside? Maybe it's something from nature, something that has bloomed and you've seen it. Maybe something relational with a child, with a spouse, a friend, a coworker. Your moment of beauty is our topic, and here's how you reach us, 877-548-3675. It's just you and me today and your moment of beauty on the program From the Heart to the Heart for the Heart. And we thank our team. Ryan McConaughey is doing all things technical, but Lisa is doing the engineering today. Tricia is in the chair. Josh will be answering your calls. And since it's Friday, that's right, it's time for the fabulous Fabry Friday Sigh. What does it do, Chris? One, we oxygenate your blood. Two, we get your endorphins going. Three, we raise your serotonin level. Four, we promote lymphatic drainage. And five, we stimulate your parasympathetic system. That's why we call it the five lung languages. We also stimulate your vagus nerve. We help you release acetylcholine. And don't you dare forget what it does to cortisol dissipation. Take in 4 seconds of air through your nose right now. Hold it 4 seconds. And then as you release that air through your mouth, push on the left side of your rib cage to get rid of all that bad carbon dioxide. Give a sigh today for the fury in the pheasant's wings, for the beauty of the earth and the glory of the skies, for the delight you feel when you hear that baby giggle and laugh. Give a sunset sigh, a sunrise sigh, a rainbow sigh, and a deep thundercloud sigh. Pause for a moment and notice the baby bird, the aroma of freshly mowed green grass, and give a sigh for the first fireflies of the season. Today's fabulous Fabry Friday Sigh is brought to you by all the good gifts we often take for granted, which are given by the hand of the master artist, the creator of the hippo and the flamingo, the creator of you and me. All rights reserved, not void where prohibited. I think we often miss beauty because we are just too busy to see it. Too busy for beauty. I'm going to write a book with that title. Too busy for beauty. And a program like this can, if you let it, help us slow down, help us notice, see, observe, or maybe even recall something that you've seen earlier in the week that you'd forgotten about. You can't really see when you're going 100 miles an hour in life. I mean, you can't see, but everything's blurry. So today we hit the pause button and we study our lives for the beauty that's there. And we've had some difficult topics this week, some really heavy-duty conversations, and I'm glad for those. But I'm hoping this is going to launch us both into the weekend with a smile and a desire to notice the beauty. It's there in the busy downtown, it's there on the country road, and everywhere in between. And as I said, you are our correspondent, whatever that means to you, correspondent to beauty. My line is open right now at 877-548-3675, 877-548-3675. I'm going to get to as many callers as we can today. So call early, call often, and if you get through, hang on. Here's an example from my email. I saw an email. I'm going to use the digital world. Madeline from Crown Point wrote this. I am not on Facebook. How do I participate in Rosie's book club? I have a 1954 edition of Shane from the library. So she had heard that where Rosie's book club is coming back again and that we're doing this and that the first book that we're going to do is the book that she did when she did the book club with Midday Connection. It was Shane. It's an easy book to read. It'll get us into this. But I wonder if she has this from the library from 1954, how much the late fee is going to be. No, it's probably, I bet she bought it on the rack there. So that gives me an opportunity with delight to say that the Rosie's Book Club is coming back on June the 16th. All you need to do is get a copy of Shane. You can get it from the library if you want. It's still available. It's still in print. I think it came out 1949 was the first printing of that. So get a copy of Shane and read it, and then join us on June 16th with your observations, questions, responses and literary fervor. That gave me delight that she heard about the book club and she doesn't want to miss it. What about you? What is it that gives you delight today? All in on Facebook. We could just take the Facebook pictures that you have sent. I put a Facebook post up yesterday. And there are so many people who actually included pictures with what they were describing. And the one that I wish I could see or hear and I can't see is the one about the grandchild who's just learned how to giggle, just learned how to laugh. So if you get some audio from that, I'm going to put it on the air today. 877-548-3675. We start with Diane in Ohio. Hi, Diane.
1: Hello, Chris.
0: I'm so glad to get to talk with you. Have you ever called here before, Diane?
1: I have, one other time.
0: One other time. And today I got you again. What happened?
1: All right, well, last week I was babysitting and I did something stupid and I fractured my left ankle. So now I am 6 weeks in a non-weight-bearing boot.
0: Ooh. And you didn't plan that. You didn't plan that. I mean, you've got stuff going on in your life and you don't need a boot, right?
1: I know. I'm so bummed. But anyway, so I can't do anything. It's just a non-weight-bearing boot. So Ohio's had very cold, wet spring. It's been quite gloomy. Today was beautiful. I'm sitting out on my deck, hobbling out there with my walker, and I have a tricolor beech tree. It is a beautiful tree. It's large. The birds love it. I love it. And it just started to get warm today. And those leaves, it just seems like you can almost watch them open up. The leaves are, you know, burgundy and pink and green, tricolor. And when they open up, it's just a sight to behold. And I just sat out there today and thank God for that tree because I'm going to be looking at it a lot. But it's beautiful. It's just stunning. And
0: you didn't have to travel anywhere. It's right out the back door on the deck, right?
1: That is correct.
0: Look at that. The beauty that's there. And I wonder if you've seen that tree before and you've noticed that tree before. But it was when you slowed, well, you were kind of forced to slow down and sit down and look. That's exactly, mm-hmm. And you did such a beautiful job explaining. You painted with words so that we could see just a little bit of that in our mind's eye. So it's going to be 6 weeks, did you say? Is that right?
1: That's correct.
0: Ouch.
1: Mm-hmm. Six weeks. Ouch.
0: By the time you get out of that boot, the guardians will be calling for you to come and do cleanup for them, cleanup hitter, okay?
1: All right. Thanks, Chris.
0: God bless you, Diane. All right, here's the number. Now you know, those are the rules. Just tell me something that you've seen, something that sparks delight, something that touches that nerve is deep inside that says, oh, I got to tell somebody else about this. And maybe you're driving down the road right now. And you're looking out the window, the windshield, whatever, and you're seeing something, and just this conversation has made you think about that the beauty of the earth, the glory of the skies, the animal kingdom, or there's something in your relationships. I've got some audio I want to play from something that happened at a baseball game. We'll do that, and I want to hear from you. Here's the number, 877-548-3675. Tell me the beauty that you have seen. You are our correspondent to beauty right now. 877-548-3675. There's more beauty straight ahead on Moody Radio.
2: 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I'm Mitch Glazer, president of Chosen People Ministries. 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
3: Hi, I'm Barry McGuire, author of Ignite Your Life, explaining how you can have wholehearted faith regardless of your circumstances. 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Those kinds of questions open the door to deeper conversations. 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It doesn't have to be polished, just real. Even Jesus often started with simple conversations, like in John 4, when he spoke with the woman at the well. He met her where she was and built connection first. That's the goal. 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
0: The beauty you described today may be just the thing somebody else needs to hear. Open your eyes. Open your heart. This could be something that you've heard as well, something you've experienced. You are our correspondent to beauty. The Beauty from Moody today on Chris Fabry Live. 877-548-3675. I was going to do this on Mother's Day, do a whole call-in on this. But it really encapsulates kind of what we're talking about here today. It's what two men saw as they were calling a baseball game. This was a Pittsburgh Pirates game, and it was something that happened in the outfield. I'm going to play you the sound of the men who were calling this game, and then I'm going to describe what it was they had seen. Here we go.
4: Jake Mangum jersey on and wants to make sure
5: he's... Dodger.
4: Look at that.
5: Oh, I love it.
4: Oh, that's why you bring your glove too. Oh, look at that. That's heartwarming.
0: Okay, see, their reaction is exactly what I'm talking about today. Did you the way that they responded to what they saw. And so I'll do the play-by-play of actually what happened. Jake Mangum is in center field, right field, left field, whatever. He's in the outfield. And he's going to throw the ball to someone in the stands. And everybody's waving their hands. And they, Jake, throw it to me, throw it to me, throw it to me. And he gestures up to the next deck. And he throws the ball way up a high arc. And it comes down. And a young boy reaches over and takes it and gives it to his sister. And then he hugs her. And she hugs him so tightly. And it's just this moment of, well, what it said on the, what I was reading, it was my mama's heart is so full, is what the person who is responding said to this. For this young boy to catch that and then immediately turn, give it to his sister. And I hope he didn't, like that other kid who caught the ball and then who gave the ball he brought with him to somebody else. Now, I don't think he did that. I think reaches in and you can just, she puts her head on his chest and just buries her head in his chest and hugs him so tightly. She grabs the, he has like a hoodie on. She grabs the back of, he's wearing a jersey too, his hoodie and just pulls down on it. There's something about that. Play that one more time, Lisa. I almost called you Lori again. Play that one more time, Lisa. This is what the play-by-play said.
4: Jake Mangum jersey on and wants to make sure
5: he's... Dodger.
4: Look at that.
5: Oh, I love it.
4: Oh, that's why you bring your glove, too. Oh, look at that.
0: Okay, right,
4: that's
0: there
4: it heartwarming.
0: Was. That was the hug. Look at that was the hug that they're responding to. That was a moment of beauty. How about you? Have you seen something like that, experienced something like that lately? Here is Sandra in Georgia. Hi, Sandra. Go right ahead.
6: Hey, Chris. I listened to your program, and thank you for it. I want to say that. But something that I have noticed over the last 5 years, but it just every day it changes, is I look out the window into my backyard, and especially in the spring, summer, and fall, and there's trees and the sun coming up, shining through those trees, making shadows on the ground. It's just a beautiful picture to see. And this picture is always changing. It's never the same. Those leaves change. They grow bigger. They fall off. They wind blows some off. I've learned to say, thank you, God, for this picture that will never be the same again, but it's beautiful today.
0: Yes, and you're seeing it. And the shadows that those trees and leaves and all that, the shadows change too, don't they?
6: Yes, that's the main thing is the shadows, that how they change on the green grass in the yard from the trees. But it's also the trees. It's just while my husband was sick in the bedroom, we would look out that window and we would just see God every day in that. And we knew it was him, and it was something only he could create. There's no painter that can do this.
0: Exactly. Oh, and how good God is to give us the ability to experience that. So did your husband recover from his sickness?
6: No. Oh. It was a terminal illness.
0: Oh. How long? How long's it been?
6: 4 years in July.
0: And it feels, and when you say that, it feels like yesterday, doesn't it?
6: Oh, yes. I relive it frequently.
0: Yeah. I've heard that the first year is really hard, but the second year is even harder because people have moved on and you're still there. And now after 4 years, the same thing. Is that how you've experienced it?
6: That's exactly how you experience it. The pain never goes away from the loss, but you, with God, you learn how to move through that pain better. And I'm able to talk about it more and not get emotional now. Like the first and second year, it was hard to talk about it, but I did talk about it because I felt like I had to talk about it. I had to get it out. And I'm more able to deal with that pain, but the loss is always there.
0: Well, you know what tipped me off to your moving forward is that you mentioned him. You brought him up. You said, my husband's sickness, and we looked out the window together. So you told us a little bit of your story together, and I figured that maybe he hadn't, you know, survived that.
6: Yeah.
0: Tell me his what's his first name?
6: Billy,
0: okay. All right, and because you called here today, we're talking about Billy. So look at that. That's an added extra thing. And the shadows that you see outside, you know, I think these are the good old days that you're experiencing right now. 4 years ago were the good old days that were really hard, but they're today as well. Do you agree with that?
6: Yes. I am thankful that I was able to take care of him and keep him at home, and we saw all of this together, and that I experienced it all with him, even though it was painful. I am thankful that God gave me the ability to do that.
0: Yes, and we heard a little bit of that story today. God bless you, friend. Sandra, thank you for calling today.
6: Thank you, and keep broadcasting. I definitely enjoy your program every day.
0: We will do it, my friend. And I hope we get to do programs like this. I mean, the hard programs are good too. And we do some programs on grief. But I think just a lighter topic like we're having today, what's the beauty that you've seen? For Sandra, it's in her backyard. It's the change of seasons. For Amy, it's one of her rose bushes blooming. You've got to see this rose bush. If you go to our Facebook page, you'll see that there. And Robin included a video. Robin, thank you for doing that. And she says, if you go and you click the video on Facebook for the Chris Fabry Live page, she said, if you look toward the center, you'll see a baby deer, minutes old, and just learning to walk. We watched it and its mama for a while. And you can see that. It's very easy to see. Very good cinematography there, Robin. Thank you for doing that and for sending it. That's the beauty she's seen. What about you? 877-548-3675. Andrew is in Ohio. Hi, Andrew. Why did you call today?
7: Hey, how you doing, Chris? I called. I'm a crossing guard here in Brooklyn, Ohio. And just before you came on air, I'm just praising God. Go on. I'm just praising God for the birds, for the sun, for the smell of cut grass. And then you come on and say the same thing, and I'm like just glorifying God. I just push WCRF Moody Radio to friends and tell them, turn this on, it'll change your life. Like I said, I'm at a crossing guard. I'm at an intersection here crossing kids. The adults, the way they drive sometimes, you know, they the stop signs are a suggestion, and they just roll by, you know?
0: Right.
7: So I pray for these drivers. I pray for these kids that I cross. And I just love it, though. It's a dangerous job, but I love it. My wife thinks I'm crazy because I'm retired. She thinks I'm crazy doing this.
0: And you love it because you're keeping the kids safe, and you're out in the world. You're out in nature. You're hearing the birds. I just before the program, I heard the birds out my window, and felt the same way. It's like, wow, listen to that sound. I would miss that if I hadn't just slowed down a little bit to hear it.
7: Yeah, it's just something else. And you mentioned the birds. This tree in front of me this morning when I was crossing. I was watching toilet paper dropping out of this tree, little squares of toilet paper. I'm like, what's going on there? Is one of the, what did they have a fight and there's a divorce going on? They're throwing out, the wife's throwing out the guy's luggage or what? Jokingly, right? And here a blue jay pops out of the tree and I'm like, oh my gosh, the blue jay was attacking the sparrow's nest.
0: They'll do that, won't they?
7: So I get to see all that, you know. I get to see all that, and I just praise God. I just love it.
0: I love
7: even
0: your heart,
7: Andrew.
0: I love how excited you are about that, and excited about the job that you're doing, keeping those kids safe, and praying all the time because I've seen the same thing. You know, I've seen videos of people, you know, going around school buses that are stopped. It's like, what in the world?
7: Yeah.
0: So keep doing what you're doing, friend, okay?
7: Thank you. God bless you.
0: God bless you. And there's, even as he ended, you heard the birds in the background. Peter says, I had a 6-mile race that I ran in Savannah. I assume it's in Georgia. And I paused to take this picture. Hey, if you're racing, you don't pause for anything. You just keep on going, right? Well, he paused to take this picture. Even though the race was timed and I was trying to place for my age bracket, the beauty made me pause. And it's a river, and you can see across the river the trees through the haze, and there's kind of a fog. And it almost, the sun is trying to peek through. It almost looks like a sun dog. You know, it's just this orb, this yellow, bright orb that is trying to peek through, and I can understand why he stopped to take that picture. That was the beauty he saw. What about Maddie in Illinois? Maddie, tell me the beauty you've seen.
8: Oh, Chris is just wonderful. And this is my first time calling. I just had to call. I love what you said about nature, because when I moved in my home, it was all backyard. I got tired of mowing this stuff. So I cut it all down, took up all the grass, and I planted a beautiful flower garden and a vegetable garden. So what stands out I noticed that when flowers come and they fade away and they die back, you know. So over the time, I had planted, maybe about 6 years ago, I planted some beautiful tulips. And it was beautifully pink with sort of like an orange in the middle. And so I noticed over the years, for the past 2 years, they still come back strong, but the color is fading. And I had thought about cutting it up. And then the spirit reminds me, as we age as seniors, we ought to stand strong and steadfast in our faith. Just keep standing on the promises of God. And I thought that was the most beautiful thing because I am a senior, okay? I think that is so wonderful.
0: Oh, you said it so well, too. And when you look out there, yeah, the color's a little faded. The skin's a little more wrinkled than it was, you know, 10, 15, 20 years ago. But you're standing tall and you're standing strong. And you, for the very first time, you called here and you told that story. And you know what, Maddie? I think there's somebody in your same age group or maybe even older who needed to hear that today.
8: Well, praise God. Maybe I'm a witness.
0: Yeah, you are. You're absolutely a witness. And you keep planting those flowers in that garden. What are you growing in the garden?
8: Oh, my goodness. I don't know the name of all these flowers. They're tulips and marigolds and daffodils and some flowers. I don't even know the name of them. But
0: that's
8: they tall,
0: good.
8: Beautiful. They're just different colors. They come early. I have spring flowers. When they die back, I have the early summer flowers. And when they die back, I have the late summer flowers. And then I have some for the fall. That's the way I bought them. So I can have beauty year-round, all summer into the early fall.
0: I love it. You keep standing tall, Maddie. God bless you, friend. Thank you for calling. Okay, so there's another Maddie who's listening right now who's never called here, and you've seen something beautiful, and you've said, no, I'm not going to call. I'd be too nervous. You know what? Today's your day. Today's your day, and I got open phone lines right now at 877-548-3675. You're my correspondent. If you've seen something beautiful, I want to hear about it. And the only way I'm going to do that is if you give me a call. 877-548-3675. Of course, you can go over to Facebook, and I encourage you to do that because there's blooming lilacs. Elaine says, I wish this was scratch and sniff. Me too. The purple just pops off the screen. Thank you, Elaine, for sending that. What have you seen of beauty? 877-548-3675. More straight ahead.
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11: This is your weather forecast for the Peoria area. We're expecting clear skies in the afternoon today, high of 77 degrees and winds gusting as high as 28 miles an hour. A slight chance of showers and thunderstorms late night overnight tonight, a low of 63. Showers and thunderstorms likely Saturday morning, then partly sunny tomorrow afternoon, high of 82, and then sunny and warming up to 88 on Sunday. Again today, sunny in the afternoon, high of 77.
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15: SRI News, I'm Bob Agnew in Washington. The Texas Supreme Court today refused to declare that Democratic lawmakers who briefly fled the state in 2025 to block a vote on new congressional voting maps pushed by President Trump had vacated their office. The all-Republican court dealing a blow to Governor Greg Abbott and state Republicans in their efforts to severely punish the more than 50 Democrats who bolted for states like New York, Illinois, and Massachusetts in a bid to stop a vote on the maps during a special session. South Carolina Governor Henry McMaster has called his legislature into special session to discuss congressional redistricting, making the Palmetto State the latest front in the nationwide redistricting battle. President Trump says he has not yet made a decision on whether a major sale of U.S. arms to Taiwan can move forward following his 3-day visit to China. This is SRN News.
0: We have more correspondence to beauty today at the Radio Backyard Fence. Lisa Ann says this is one of our tall trees with sunlight streaming through the branches in the morning sky. And there's nothing really special about the actual tree. I mean, it's very tall, but she's saying that it's the view from where she is. And she took this picture and it is gorgeous. I have to read Debbie's. I just became a historical interpreter at Buckley Homestead in Lowell, Indiana. This is the gorgeous weather we had a few days ago at our 1850 cabin. So a cabin that was built in 1850, and it looks gorgeous as well, with all the trees and then the blue sky and the green grass all around. You got to start me singing. Debbie, thank you. And if you ever get to the Buckley Homestead in Lowell, Indiana, you look Debbie up and say, hey, from Chris and friends. Beauty correspondent in Minnesota, here is Matt. Matt, go right ahead.
16: Oh, wonderful show today. It reminded me of a board meeting we have. I'm a pastor, and we had a board meeting last month, and, you know, standard stuff going on, and then we have three boys, young men, and that were kind of in the area, ages 8 to 12, and they're just playing boys. They're just having fun, and I said, hey, boys, come here. And they came and sat right next to me, and we went through the whole board meeting, did women's ministry and men's ministry and all that stuff. And at the end, one of the boys says, we love being at church. Is there any way the men's ministry could meet more because we love coming?
0: Wow. And your voice, I could hear it in your voice. Your voice caught when you remembered that moment. Why do you think that was?
16: It was the Holy Spirit. And, you know, there was a few people talking when the boy said that. I said, you know, everybody just stop for a minute. Did you hear what this young man just said? He's 12 years old. He wants to be at church. And to me, it was the Holy Spirit working in him. And I wanted to make sure people understood that we cannot quench the Spirit. When God speaks, we need to listen.
0: Yeah. Here's the great thing about that too. Not only did he say it, but he said it with the noise that was in the room with everybody else, and you heard it, and then you called attention to it, and then you didn't just keep it to yourself, you called us today. You see? That is you're exponentially sharing that thing. And I get it. There are the next generation. There are people who are struggling with their faith, and some people have what's the word? Can't think of the word, but walked away, that kind of thing. Deconstructed. Yeah, that's true. And there are some people who've been hurt by the church. And that's true. But there's also that 12-year-old boy who was sitting next to you, Matt, who said, this is something, this is meeting a need in my heart, and I want more of it.
17: right?
16: Mm-hmm. Yeah.
17: Yeah. Keep doing what you're doing, friend. Be encouraged today, and thank you for encouraging us with that beauty that you've seen. Okay?
16: Absolutely.
17: God bless you. What are you preaching on Sunday? Are you speaking on Sunday?
16: Ephesians 4.
17: He knew immediately. Ephesians 4. No, anyway, Ephesians 5 is the armor. What is Ephesians 4?
16: Exactly. It's walking worthy.
17: Okay.
16: Walking worthy of our calling.
17: That'll preach. God bless you, Fred. Speak with power on Sunday, and stay true and keep your eyes and ears open for those 12-year-old boys. Pauline is in Illinois. Pauline, why did you call today?
18: Yes, hi. It's my first time calling, but I listen to you all the time. But I just had to share this story. So my daughter have a puppy, a little Maltese, and she just gave birth. And I'm disabled, and I asked my daughter, I said, can I please have one of those puppies to keep my company? So she said, yes. But the thing is that I have to wait for the puppy to be 8 weeks old before I can bring the puppy home. But I go every, like, maybe 3 times a week and just sit with the puppy. But yesterday I went to visit the puppy, and we were just talking to the puppy, and I was stroking him. I gave him a name already. And I pick him up, and he look at me, and he just had that look in his eyes. And it just warms my heart. I was in a lot of pain because I suffered with a lot of pain. And he just looked at me with that look in his eyes. And I put my forehead and his forehead and my nose and his nose. And it was just a feeling. I can't even describe. There's no word to describe just that feeling. And I'm looking like, my God, you create everything, and God give us everything that we need exactly when we need it. Because in that moment when my eyes looking in that puppy eye, he's only like 4 weeks old, it was magical.
17: Ah, you describe that so well, Pauline. Now, Maltese, a lot of times Maltese are white. Is he white?
18: It's white. Oh, so the funny thing about it, so it's the first time the mother have puppies, so she have 4 litter. The last one didn't make it. The first two is white. This one is a smaller one, and he's white, but he got brown ears and a brown, little brown on his tail, by his tail. So he had 3 brown spots on him. And that's the one I pick, and it's a smaller one. And my daughter like, you sure? I said, that's the one. I said, yes, that's my puppy.
17: Okay, so everybody listening right now is getting a little close, because we have a picture in our mind of that little white ball of fur and the eyes looking at you and those brown spots, and they are wondering, I wonder what she named that puppy, and I wonder why she named it that. We don't know, so solve the mystery. What's the puppy's name?
18: Okay, so I named him S.J. because his dad name is Sire. And his dad, this puppy come out looking just like Sire. And when I go to visit my daughter, because she have 2 dogs, when I go to visit, Sire is always up on me, sitting on my lap, want me to rub him. And this puppy come out looking just like his dad. So I call him S.J., Sire Jr.
17: And now you know, friend. Now you know. And Pauline, here's the really interesting thing. How you've been listening to Moody for a long time, probably might have been listening to this program for a long time, but this is the first time you've called. And it was that connection that you made with that little gift of God to you, that's the reason you called, right?
18: Yes. Yes. And it's like, you know, I've been struggling, you know, because I'm a full-fledged Christian. But, you know, because of my disability, you know, my disability and the pain that I go through on a day, you know, day in, day out. And I just wanted, because I have a turtle, and he, you know, I say hi to him, he's swimming in the water. But I wanted something more. I wanted something to be responsible for, because my children are older. So this puppy means so much to me, and I'm so excited when it's time for me to visit him. Yes. I get so excited, and my husband like, what's wrong? I'm like, we're going to see the puppy.
17: I love the excitement. I love the excitement, and in the middle of the pain and in the middle of the disability, that's another thing that an animal can do, is you are able to focus on something else. And
18: yes.
17: it doesn't take away the pain, but it lessens it just a little bit because you're focused on that other thing.
18: Yes.
17: And giving love to it as it, you know, dogs and cats too, but dogs especially just give such unconditional love with the tail wagging and the sitting on your lap and just being there. We've had dogs that have kind of, I think they sense the pain or the struggle in you. And we've had some losses recently and the dogs have just come around and they'll just, you know, they just sit there where they don't normally, you know, do this. I think they're sensing that, and maybe that little puppy, maybe SJ, is sensing in you the pain that you've been through, and that's the connection you're going to have, don't you think?
18: Yes. Yes, exactly.
17: Yeah.
18: He just, because, I mean, you know, and like I said, I was in so much pain yesterday, and I just looked at him, and I said, and he knows his name now, because from his, I watched his birth. And I told my daughter, I said, I want that one. So we've been calling him SJ. So now he's moving around a little more. They're like growling and barking and trying to, you know, crawl out and stuff like that. And I'm like, SJ, it's mommy. And I pick him up and I stroke him. And he just lay on my chest. And it's just a bond. Sometimes he falls asleep on my chest. And it just feels so wonderful.
17: Yes.
18: And my pain, I just forget about the pain in that moment, because just little life. That, you know, bonding with me.
17: I am so glad you got through today, Pauline. God bless you and SJ and your husband and the training and all of that. You know, yeah, that's going to be hard. It always is. But I think it's going to be a mission for you and a real help in the middle of the struggle. God bless you. There's Pauline. She called today. More of your calls coming straight ahead. We're looking at the beauty all around us today at the Radio Backyard Fence. We're online at chrisfabrylive.org. More straight ahead.
19: Life has a way of throwing us surprises.
20: My mom just went into a nursing home, and then my husband got a job offer in another state. We just don't know what to do.
19: What can you do when you need help and direction? The Bible gives us an example. One day, King Hezekiah got a threatening message. It was from the Assyrians, a powerful army that had given him grief before. So what did Hezekiah do? I love his response. We read it in 2 Kings chapter 19. Hezekiah received the letter from the messengers and read it. Then he went up to the temple of the Lord and spread it out before the Lord. And Hezekiah prayed to the Lord. What crisis are you facing today? Why not spread it out before the Lord? Find some tangible symbol of the problem. A picture, a checkbook, a letter, a journal entry. Lay it before the Lord and ask Him to give you direction. With Seeking Him, I'm Nancy DeMoss Wagamuth.
21: 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And I'm the only one who ought to be me. Hi, I'm Chuck Swindoll. 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There are no clones. 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You've got 3, maybe 4 children. They start out very differently. 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Others are energetic and inquisitive. 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The problem with parents is we push our children, and we can ruin their childhoods by trying to force them to become someone they were never meant to be. Let them be who they are, and you just get busy being you.
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17: Marvin just gave a gift today to Chris Fabry Live, and he lives in Dewey, Arizona. And I'm looking at the map right here, and it looks like Dewey, yeah, I see Cottonwood. It's up north of Phoenix. Is that right? And yeah, there's Scottsdale, and it's up north of that, not all the way to the Grand Canyon. So he says, I primarily listening to streaming because there's no Moody radio station near where I live. I listen while I'm working in the yard, and it offers me food for thought and a blessed assurance of God's love for me. 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Or the number to either leave a voicemail or to give a gift is 866-95-FABRY, 866-953-2279. Thanks for your support that allows us to have conversations like this and to talk with Daniel in Chicago. Hi, Daniel. Go right ahead.
1: Hi, Chris. How are you? First time caller.
17: Yay, you did. We did it. We got you. Tell me why you called.
1: So I get to, I'm a prison chaplain, and I get to go to two different prisons a total of four times a week. And it's just a blessing, Chris. You know, the first thing I tell them, I don't judge you guys. And, you know, I've missed the mark we all have, and, you know, God loves you. So it's an honor to pour in the love of God to these men and, you know, tell them God loves you as much as he loves me. And it so encourages me how dedicated these men are to their faith and the hope they have. And you know what, Chris, it's like I tell them, I don't have to come here. I get to come here. It's an honor to come here. And I get blessed as much as you guys do by being here. And you got to just so faithful. I just want to share that with you.
17: I love it. Daniel, I've got Joe Carlson as we work together, and he does ministry like you do. And he has said to me so many times, he said, Chris, you wouldn't believe how hungry the men are. It's like I walk in there and they've got questions and they've been reading the scriptures and they have questions about this. And is this really true? And there's just such a hunger, he says. And I guess I'm guessing you experience the same thing.
1: You know, Chris, I've worked in children's ministry for 35 years, and I love working with the kids. And I've been doing prison like only two, but what you're saying is so true. The questions these guys ask, Bible college questions, and the in-depth they have, the knowledge they have, because it's a captive audience. You know, they're there, and they're in the Word, and, you know, God is definitely moving in the prison system. These guys love God. Some of them get out and become chaplains, and again, it's like, in humility, I'm just thankful that I get to play a small part. Chris, it's really an honor. And every time I get out of there, I feel great. I'm being used by God. I give all glory to God.
17: Yeah, I hear exactly what you're saying, Daniel. Yeah. And may your tribe increase, friend. God bless you. Keep doing what you're doing. And I hear it, your voice is like, you do. You probably get more out of it than the men that you're ministering to, because that's what the Holy Spirit can do inside of you when you're giving out, when you're giving what you've been given to others. Peggy is in Indiana. Peggy, why did you call today?
2: I just have to tell you about something happened to me a couple of weeks ago. I work with a Chinese ministry, and a young Chinese girl got saved. She was a student. When it came time for her baptism, I was privileged to attend. And the students, instead of sitting in the pews, wanted to be closer to her. So they gathered in a circle of about 30 on the platform and spent an hour singing, sharing scripture, sharing words of encouragement, because this girl was going home in a few days and they knew how difficult that would be. But 1 hour encouraging this girl in the Lord. Then when it came time for her baptism, again, they gathered around the baptistry so tightly I couldn't even see this, because they wanted to be close to her and encourage her and show her love. And I left that meeting feeling like I've never felt before, the love of the Christian fellowship there. And I just have to share that. It was just beautiful.
17: And you saw it, you experienced it. it's touching you even now. And again, I'll say, you know, is there division in the church? Yes. Are there struggles in the church? Yes. Has there been church hurt? Absolutely. Yeah. But this is also true that God's people coming around the young person there who's, it sounds like she's going back to something that may be a little bit hard. They wanted her to know that she's not going alone, right?
2: Yes, and it was amazing the time they put into that. I was just floored and absolutely blessed.
17: Yeah, I'm glad you got through today and could tell us about that. And I want you to think about, we can't get to everybody's call here today, but I want you to think about that. What is it that you have seen that you can share with somebody else that's going to encourage them? Lee is also in Indiana. Lee, go right ahead.
3: Yes, I am Lee, and my first time calling, but I have been an agricultural consultant. I worked for farmers for 50 years, and I get the privilege of watching corn and soybeans and other plants, as the Bible talks about, the farmer and the gardener, but to see them come out of the ground, and right now I'm standing in a soybean field. And the cotyledons, which are the bean itself, it swells up, comes out of the ground, and puts on two leaves, which are the first two, and then it goes to trifoliate in a soybean. Isn't it amazing what God can do?
17: Yes. And you're in the field right now. You're right there looking at it, right?
3: I'm right standing here looking at a soybean field that is, the beans are about an inch high. But what a sight.
17: Yes. And all that's going to change, you know, another week or two, and that is going to look totally different, isn't it?
3: That's exact. And it's, you know, the amazing part is the root system that those little things put down and how quickly those beans grow and flourish. And I was in another cornfield a bit ago, and it had roots on it. The corn was only in two leaves coming out, but the root system was 3 and 4 inches long underneath. And I said, you know what? Isn't it amazing what God does for us?
17: Bingo. And you have to slow down in order to see that. Lee, thank you for being you called him for the very first time. I got you in the bean field, in the soybean field. That's where Lee was calling from today. I remember the farmer who called us from his combine when he was out doing whatever you do in a combine a few years ago, and just the joy in his voice. And Diane had this to say, had you on the car radio as I took a drive to visit my hometown and former family business in memory of my dad's birthday. He passed away 10 years ago. As I was reflecting on how the space has changed since I was a child and marveling at some of the modern innovations, I was stopped by a train near local high school and watched a class of young science students crossing the road to the park with butterfly nets in hand to collect insects. I flashed instantly back 40 years ago, doing the same activity as a student and discovering God's beautiful design in the creatures we studied. Today I saw the beauty in the students that some lessons remain in the midst of all the modern issues. The generations go on and God is ever faithful. Peace to you. Thank you for a wonderful, uplifting program. Well, we couldn't do that without you and your stories. And we can't keep it going on unless you take whatever the beauty is that you have seen and share it with somebody else. Would you do that for us over the weekend? And come on back on Monday for another conversation here at The Back Fence. Chris Fabry Live is a production of Moody Radio, a ministry of Moody Bible Institute, and you will always find us online at chrisfabrylive.org. 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
15: I'm Bob Agnew in Washington. Correspondent Donna Warner takes a closer look at President Trump's final day in China before he made his way home.
7: President Donald Trump left Beijing Friday following a final meeting with Chinese President Xi Jinping.
23: This has been an incredible visit. I think a lot of good has come of it. We've made some fantastic trade deals, great for both countries.
24: This is the final sheet.
7: She described the 2 days of meetings as historic and landmark. Trump says she told him that China wants to help negotiate an end to the Iran war and a reopening of the Strait of Hormuz. And he says she

0: China wants to help negotiate an end to the Iran war and a reopening of the Strait of Hormuz. And he says she assured him that China would not provide Iran with military equipment. I'm Donna Warder.
1: Also at SRNnews.com, South Carolina Governor Henry McMaster has called his legislature into a special session to discuss congressional redistricting that makes the Palmetto State the latest front in the nationwide redistricting battle, which could actually determine the outcome of the 2026 midterms. Meanwhile, Congress expected to consider new housing legislation next week, and we get more on that from correspondent Willie Nelson.
2: House Speaker Mike Johnson says lawmakers are preparing to take up bipartisan legislation aimed at lowering housing costs and increasing supply nationwide.
3: Bipartisan housing affordability legislation. This will be landmark legislation that will help increase the supply of housing around the country and bring down the cost. It's going to help more American families pursue the American dream of home ownership.
2: Willie Nelson, Washington.
1: Not far from the close on Wall Street, it's been a struggle with the Dow right now, down by 469 points. The high-tech NASDAQ down by 320, and the S&P 500 off by 74. Those declines sparked by a rise in oil prices up more than $4 a barrel. This is SRN News. A landmark legal decision in Italy could have consequences for all of Europe. Here's correspondent Michael Harrington.
4: An Italian court has decided to recognize an arrangement in which a four-year-old child has one mother and two fathers. The individuals all come from Germany and include a pair of gay married men and a woman who served as their surrogate. The arrangement is legal in Germany, but the new ruling also makes it legal in Italy. And some say it could open the door for a kind of polyamorous union being accepted all across Europe. Michael Harrington reporting.
1: A lot of young members of the Cherokee tribe want to learn their native language, and many are now turning to the Bible. Translating the scriptures into Cherokee began early in the 19th century, shortly after Protestant missionaries made contact with the tribe, centered mainly in North Carolina, Georgia, and Tennessee. Teams of missionaries and Cherokee converts at that time produced a Cherokee version of the Gospel of John that was in 1824. This is SRN News. Harvey Weinstein's legal journey has once again reached an inconclusive end. Josh Hader says a majority of the jury thought that Jessica Mann's case against Weinstein did not meet the threshold for reasonable doubt, and that was in a New York City courtroom.
5: It was a 9-3, not guilty to guilty. I think the general consensus is that there was a lot of contradictions in her statements.
1: Weinstein's case once again ending in a mistrial when the jury simply could not reach a unanimous verdict, according to multiple news outlets. Two people inside a small plane were found dead Thursday. That's after a crash into a house in Akron, Ohio, and burst into flames. Four people living in the home, but nobody was hurt. You'll find more on these stories at srnnews.com.
6: This is your weather forecast for the Peoria area. We're expecting clear skies in the afternoon today, high of 77 degrees, and winds gusting as high as 28 miles an hour. A slight chance of showers and thunderstorms late night overnight tonight, a low of 63. Showers and thunderstorms likely Saturday morning, then partly sunny tomorrow afternoon, high of 82, and then sunny and warming up to 88 on Sunday. Again today, sunny in the afternoon, high of 77.
7: This broadcast is brought to us by Jay and Peg of Goodfield in celebration of their 55th wedding anniversary tomorrow, May 16th. 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

Hey, happy Friday to you. I'm Keith. That's Matt Boswell, Matt Papa. The Lord Almighty reigns on Good News Radio. Had about 800 people come to Michael W. Smith last night in Washington. Was a wonderful evening of new hits and nostalgia. And I went back in time to when I was growing up, and it was just awesome. So thanks, everybody, for coming out to Washington last night. 74 degrees. Here's Mosaic MSC.

0: Jesus.
1: He is the only way into heaven is Jesus Christ. He is the way, the truth, and the life. No one comes to the Father except through him. And so if that's hit you today and you know you're not right with your creator, Jesus, you can call 888-NEED-HIM. 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Here's Elisa Turner.

0: According to a recent survey, 39% of high school students admitted to drinking alcohol within the last 30 days. Hi, I'm Mark Gregston with Parenting Today's Teens. 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
2: 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A night of Southern Gospel music with the Lesters will be held on Saturday, May 23rd at 7 p.m. at the Evangelical United Methodist Church in Washington. Tickets are $5 and a free will offering will also be taken. 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And Dream Center Peoria will be holding a poverty simulation on Saturday, May 30th at 1 p.m. at Pekin First United Methodist Church. 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This has been the WBNH Community Calendar. 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

0: That's music there from Pat Barrett on Good News Radio, morning by morning at 3:25. Happy Friday and happy 55th wedding anniversary tomorrow. Their anniversary is tomorrow. Our friends Jay and Peg from Goodfield, love these two. And they say, we're so thankful that the Lord has given us the things that money can't buy. That's love, joy, peace, and great grace. They say, thank you, Jesus. In fact, I'm going to pull that song up real quick. Money can't buy. Here we go. And so we thank you so much, Jay and Peg, for your generous support of this ministry. Happy 55th wedding anniversary. Here's a song, Cochran and Company with Money Can't Buy.
1: 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I bought the lie that someday I would finally have enough.

0: Amen. 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
1: I am no fashion expert, partly because the clothing of my childhood was passed down from my Scottish ancestors who wore kilts. Thankfully, my wife buys me clothes that fit now and match. She's the reason you won't see me in a turtleneck and a kilt. Remember turtlenecks? Wearing a turtleneck is kind of like being strangled by a really weak man all day. Too often we clothe ourselves in guilt, fear, regret. In Ephesians 6, we're told to wear the armor of God. This includes the belt of truth, the breastplate of righteousness, the shoes of peace, the shield of faith, the helmet of salvation, and the sword of the Spirit. Colossians 3 tells us to put on love. It's the best hand-me-down. Let's pass it on through the generations.
2: This is Laugh Again with Phil Calloway. 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Laugh Again, truth bringing laughter to life.
0: Right now, 74 and perfect outside. A good day for garage sailing. My girls made about $30 selling bracelets today, I heard. Tonight, 63 are lows. Chance of thunderstorms about 40%. And then 50% chance of T-storms tomorrow. High of 82 for your Saturday, and then 88 and breezy on Sunday, and 88 the same on Monday. But looking like thunderstorms here and there, Saturday night and Monday. Here's Jamie McDonald.

That's Bethel with Jonathan, Melissa Helzer, No Longer Slaves. 3:41 on this beautiful Friday afternoon. Praise God for the breeze, for the 75 degrees. Coming up, Ken Ham talks about the old world. Here's Big Daddy Weave.

0: Reminders of a Lost World. This is Ken Ham, author, speaker, and blogger on the Bible's reliability and authority. The world destroyed by the global flood of Noah's day was very different from today. And here's just one example. In the pre-flood world, there were towering stromatolite mounds built from algae and sediments washed in by tides. In today's world, much smaller mounds still exist in a few places. Now, these stromatolites are identical to ones in the past, just smaller. But why? Well, the fountains of the great deep forever changed the pre-flood ocean environment. And the new conditions made it hard for stromatolites to grow like they did before. These algae mounds are a reminder of the flood and a world lost because of sin.
1: 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Go to AnswersRadio.com for answers.

New from Seth Schlatter. Just loving him lately. Words will sing forever. It's 3:50 on Glory Sounds. God bless you, friend. Have a wonderful weekend. News is next. And Janet Craig will be joining her today. And join us tomorrow for a 5 p.m. radio special about getting the good news of Jesus Christ to all the nations and people. 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

0: Hi, friends. This is Janet Parshall, host of In the Market, coming to you on Moody Radio. 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
4: With SRN News, I'm Keith Peters in Washington. President Trump is returning home after his three-day visit to China and its President Xi Jinping. Aboard Air Force One, the president responded to a question about Chinese President Xi's strong position on Taiwan.
5: On Taiwan, he feels very strongly. I made no commitment either way. See what happens.
6: What about the arms sales? I'll
5: make a determination over the next fairly short period.
4: Some Republicans in Congress expressed displeasure at the president's comments on weapons to Taiwan. China opposes the deal and has suggested that Washington's relationship with the self-governing island is the key factor in China-U.S. relations. In Ukraine, the death toll in a Russian attack on a Kyiv residential building has reached 24.
7: Ukraine's President Zelensky said that a Russian missile attack on a Kyiv apartment building the previous day has killed 24 people. That includes three teenagers. Emergency workers were on site for over 28 hours digging through the building's rubble. The cruise missile had hit the nine-story corner block during

0: hours digging through the building's rubble. The cruise missile had hit the nine-story corner block during what the Ukrainian Air Force has described as Russia's biggest barrage of the country since its all-out invasion 4 years ago. 48 people were also wounded, including two children.
1: That's correspondent Samia Kulov reporting. A New York area train system with 250,000 daily commuters is facing a shutdown if it cannot reach a deal with unionized workers to avert a strike. The Long Island Railroad is North America's largest commuter rail system and would shut down Saturday if the strike deadline is missed. On Wall Street, the Dow down by 537 points, the NASDAQ dropped 410, the S&P lower by 92. This is SRN News. An Illinois congresswoman introduces a bill, correspondent Michael Harrington reports.
2: Republican Mary Miller wants the national motto, "In God We Trust," displayed in every federal government building. Her legislation mirrors a bill introduced in the Senate by Missouri Republican Josh Hawley that would also expand the use of the motto. Miller tells the Christian Post, quote, "For nearly 70 years, In God We Trust has served as a declaration of faith that has guided our nation. We will never apologize for placing trust in Almighty God." Michael Harrington reporting.
1: A man has pleaded guilty to repeatedly ramming his car into the Chabad-Lubavitch World headquarters in New York City, telling a judge he did so because he was intent on damaging the Jewish landmark. Daniel Sohail crashed into an entrance to the packed Brooklyn synagogue with his car five consecutive times in January. He caused about $19,000 in damages, which he must repay. This is SRN News. Some parents don't want their kids to use tech at school.
3: They're worried about excessive screen time in schools and are pushing educators to go back to pencils and paper. In Pennsylvania's Lower Merion School District, 600 people signing a petition asking to preserve parents' ability to opt their children out of digital devices. But it is a battle. School board members say it's not feasible to let hundreds of students opt out of technology that is essential to the curriculum. Jason Walker reporting.
1: The Justice Department will seek the death penalty for the man accused of fatally shooting two staff members of the Israeli embassy in Washington outside a Jewish museum. Prosecutors disclosed the decision in a court filing Friday. Elias Rodriguez is accused in those murders. More details at srnnews.com. From Washington, I'm Keith Peters reporting.
4: This is your weather forecast for the Peoria area. We have a slight chance of late night showers and thunderstorms overnight tonight, a low of 63 degrees. Tomorrow morning, we'll have showers and thunderstorms likely, then partly sunny on your Saturday afternoon, high of 82, sunny and warming up to 88 on Sunday, and then showers and thunderstorms likely on Monday, high of 86 degrees. Again, overnight tonight, a chance of late night showers and thunderstorms, low of 63.
5: This broadcast is brought to us by Jay and Peg of Goodfield in celebration of their 55th wedding anniversary tomorrow, May 16th. 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
7: Welcome to In the Market with Janet Parshall. Today's program is where Janet and her husband Craig take some of the stories making headlines this week and offer their insight and analysis. Before they get started, let's take a quick look back at some of the highlights from the week.
8: They tell us it's essential for us, but it's really not. It's essential for them, and it's hurting us, just like everything else they built. So there's real damage there being lured into the new and shiny. So the bottom line is I've taken a stand of conscience on this that's costly for me, but we trust God. My wife and I, we trust God. We know he's got this, and we just want to be able to help our fellow brothers and sisters in Christ to see the truth of this and hopefully, on the positive side, lean in to our uniquely God-given intelligence and creativity and discernment, which is the only real answer I think that we have to the onslaught of AI today.
9: Every human being has got a cry of, I don't want to die. Mm.

0: And here, why they're going to die, because we've sinned against God, and that God has already remedied our greatest problem, death itself, that Jesus Christ has abolished death, that's past tense, and brought to life, immortality to light through the gospel, then it resonates with them because they're not primates, as they've been told, they're human beings, made in the image of God, and God's placed eternity on their heart. So I was so delighted to hear the president of Turning Point say things have radically changed since we've been there, and that's the power of the gospel.
1: What happens with girls is they are dating these porn-addicted boys, and they can't get these boys to just watch a movie with them without putting out in some way. And then they're feeling the need to have to perform like the girls in these videos. And a lot of times in these videos, it is very, very damaging and violent towards women. And so now they're trying to convince themselves that they like it because this is how everybody else does it. I mean, I could not even go into just neurologically, chemically, biologically, emotionally, all the damage that this is doing in our world right now.
2: The silent treatment, a lot of overreactivity, a lot of blame shifting, finger pointing. They were just very, very divisive. They're very emotionally unstable. What they're just constantly pitting and separating and dividing families. There's just so much conflict. I think that it's just as dangerous as those overt, narcissistic, grandiose people that we have to deal with a lot of the time and who get a lot of publicity for that. But this goes under the radar, but it's just as toxic.
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6: The U.S. has cleared around 10 Chinese firms to buy NVIDIA's second most powerful AI chip, the H200.
3: Janet and Craig have lots to share, and they'll put the first story on the table when we return. To get more information or to download the podcast of any of the interviews, go to inthemarketwithjanetparshall.org.
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10: 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Happy Friday to you, friends, and welcome to In the Market with Janet Parshall. Mr. Craig Parshall is with me, as he is every Friday. What we do is we put on our glasses. You ask why? I'm glad you did. So we can take a look at the world around us by looking through the lens of Scripture. In a word, you could say it's applied Christianity. The whole truth of the whole gospel gets applied to the whole world. And the illuminating power of God's Word must not be ignored. It's a lamp unto our feet and a light unto our path. And our goal is to go out there in the marketplace. That's where we're told to go. Is it going to be easy? Nope. Are you going to be popular? Absolutely not. But just remember what Jesus said. If they hate you, they hated me first. But nonetheless, the mandate is to speak the truth in love to a dying culture. And first, we have to know what the culture is talking about. And then we need to see where it differs from the straight stick of God's truth. And so that's what we do on Friday. We take a look at a whole lot of issues out there and compare them to the straight stick of truth. In the process, we become good Bereans by testing all things. We also go and we grow. We want to get off that diet of milk, move to a diet of meat, and get some spiritual heft on our bones. So here we go. First topic, the House this week. You may have been busy and not got this. We're here. We got it for you. The House Judiciary Subcommittee on Constitution and Limited Government held a hearing Wednesday, and the hearing was entitled Sharia-Free America. That got your attention, didn't it? Sharia-Free America, why political Islam and Sharia law are incompatible with the U.S. Constitution. And to prove that end, they invited a series of witnesses because they wanted to examine how the rise of Sharia law in America does in fact pose some serious risks to our civil liberties, to our founding principles, and to our system of government. It's also, by the way, a way of figuring out how Sharia-based institutions have possibly violated federal law and the Constitution. And so there were four witnesses who came to speak. And one of them, by the way, was a young man. He was a student at Wiley East High School in Wiley, Texas. And while the committee was chaired by Congressman Chip Roy, he called on Marco. His name was Marco Hunter Lopez, to answer some questions. And I thought it was amazing because not every teenager gets invited to speak before Congress. It's daunting for adults. Craig's done it several times. Our daughter Sarah has done it several times. You do a lot of prep. You have to submit your comments ahead of time. And it's fair game for whoever wants to ask you questions to ask you questions. And if they want to deride you, they can do that. If they want to interrupt you, they can do that as well. So cowards need not apply. I will remind you, the young man you're about to hear is a teenager. Have a listen.
11: Chairman Roy, Ranking Member Scanlon, and distinguished members of the subcommittee, thank you for the opportunity to testify today. My name is Marco Hunter Lopez. I am a 16-year-old sophomore at Wiley East High School in Wiley, Texas. I've been invited to speak regarding an incident that occurred on February 2nd on my campus in a widespread effort across Texas and the nation. Last year as a freshman, I founded the Republican Student Club because I wanted to foster a space for students who share the same values. What should have been a simple act of student leadership became a prolonged battle against school administrators who treated my group differently from every other club on campus. On August 16th of 2024, we met every requirement. 10 members, a teacher sponsor in a room. Other groups, including the Muslim Student Association and organizations supporting gender-affirming ideology, were approved without issue. Our club was denied for being political in nature. Administrators first claimed a district-wide policy against political clubs. Then after weeks of emails requesting the policy in writing, they admitted it was simply how they felt. Only after more than a month of emails, pushback, and enormous efforts were we approved. Even then, we faced hostile scrutiny. Principals were caught taking down our approved posters while I was out of town. I have a documented timeline of specific instances of an unfair treatment, being pulled into the principal's office, cornered, and talked down to. After we hosted two guest speakers last year, the principal tried to impose new rules on the fly. My father even had to help create a guest speaker form to protect me as a minor. This pattern of censorship against our club stands in stark contrast to how administrators have handled the promotion of Islamic ideology, and including Sharia. On February 2nd, I was leaving a meeting and was walking to the cafeteria for lunch, and I saw a large booth labeled Islam set up in the school. Four adult women from the organization Why Islam were there. I was confused and did not want to give it attention, but after discussing it with my friends, we decided to approach the booth. I had a discussion with the women, one in particular who they kept referring me to because she knew most of the theological questions. As we tried to understand their goal, I looked over and saw multiple pamphlets spread out, one of which was explicitly titled Understanding Sharia. This was very concerning to me and other students. They were also making Qurans available that include a Shahada card on the last page instructing students how to convert. Quote, to become a Muslim, one needs to make the following declaration. I bear witness that there is no God worthy of worship except God, and I bear witness that Muhammad is the messenger of God. This openly occurred during lunch with administrators present who did nothing to intervene. The dangers of allowing Sharia to be promoted in public schools are real and immediate. Sharia is not simply a personal religious observance. It is a comprehensive legal and political system that includes unequal treatment, restrictions on free speech, harsh punishments, and fundamental incompatibility with the U.S. Constitution, Texas law, and American values of individual liberty and equality. Handing out materials that present Sharia favorably to minors during the school day without parental approval risks normalizing ideas that undermine the very principles our public schools are supposed to uphold. This is not neutral education. It is ideological promotion under the guise of diversity and inclusion. The contrast with my own club could not be clearer. While the Republican Student Club faced denial, censorship, post-removal, and hostile oversight, an outside organization was giving easy access to distribute Sharia-related materials directly to students. Administrators not only allowed it, they actively promoted Islamic events.
10: Wow. So let's walk through some of the facts on this. 16-year-old, right? So he wants to start a Republican student club. Now, you know, if you're going to have a public forum and you're going to allow all kinds of other clubs, and you heard him say there was a gender-affirming club, there was an Islamic club, he wanted to have his club. But apparently there was viewpoint discrimination there on part of some of the officials and the administration who weren't quite happy with him wanting to do this. And so he points out, and he was reading his testimony fast because you've got 3 to 5 minutes and boy, they will stop you in the middle of your testimony. So he had to get through quickly. But there was an organization called Why Islam, and they got free rein during lunch to hand out Understanding Sharia pamphlets and Qurans with conversion cards while administrators watched and didn't do a single thing. The principal even bragged about loving World Hijab Day. And so this guy was given a rough time as a teenager at the school. Now, Craig, this opens up a myriad of First Amendment issues and student rights. But again, I don't understand. We're watching this in Great Britain. And if we follow their example, we are doomed, by the way. This acquiescence, this surrendering to Islam, because remember, it's not just a religion, it is a political organization. There is a political aspect of Islam. We're going to talk about this more in the days ahead. But this young man said, look, you got all kinds of clubs. I want to have my club as well. And he particularly talked, and it was germane to the hearing, Sharia Free America, about the fact that these people got free reign. Okay, so if a Republican turns you off, I don't care. I don't care if he was starting a Democratic club. Let's say you wanted to start a you wanted to start a Christian club, Athletes in Action, and you wanted to hand out cards. Let me just replicate what the Muslims did. And you wanted to hand out pamphlets about Athletes in Action or Fellowship of Christian Athletes, and you handed out Bibles, and there were conversion cards. If you allowed that for Muslims, you'd have to open the door for Christians as well. But apparently, this particular body of administrators has a particular worldview. The fact that principals and administrators were taking down posters is childish, okay? It's an embarrassment when you're a school administrator and they act like that. But number two, the principal bragging about World Hijab Day. So he already had a particular worldview. So give me your take on all the facts of this case.
12: Yeah, it's unconstitutional. Supreme Court's made it really clear for any government entity. And when you're in a public school, that's a government school paid with tax dollars from the public and run by public officials and a school board elected by the public. So it is very much of a government entity. And when you have a government entity like a public school, you have to obey the First Amendment of the United States Constitution, which means you cannot be preferential and say, well, you know, we really like this religion over that, or this political party over this one, or this ideological view of the universe and the world and humanity versus something else. In fact, over and over again, the Supreme Court has cited the language from a case that's been around for decades. And that the principle is this. And the Supreme Court made it very clear that no government entity, school board, government schools, or any other federal, state, or local public office can take a position that this is their view of what is, quote, orthodox, the orthodoxy of a political view, religion, social values. It's unconstitutional for them to do that. That's why what they did was illegal. But also it shows a tendency. You and I have seen this. We talk about it quite a bit on Fridays. Across this country, in many public schools, not all of them, but in many public schools, that for some reason they feel that it is the politically correct thing to do to honor one view, to say Islam is great, Christianity is toxic.
10: Yeah. Well, so let me give you some facts out of the state of Texas here. Contextualize this. Why in the world is Texas now sort of a state where a lot of this is changing? So if you start looking at it, a report from the Lufkin Daily News said that the number of mosques in major cities across Texas, well, there's 54 in Dallas, 65 overall in the Dallas-Fort Worth metropolitan area. There are at least 209 mosque and Muslim, quote, storefront religious centers in the greater Houston area. A February study that was done by the Middle East Forum said that there were more than 650 Islamic nonprofits established in Texas alone, many of which are dominated by what the report classified as, quote, dangerous Islamist ideology. Remember, political as well as religious. And if you start looking at the population, this is interesting because there's such a huge influx now of Muslims into the state of Texas. In Texas, in 1990, apparently, Texas was home to roughly about 140,000 Muslims, about 7% of the state's population. But according to the Texas State Historical Association, by 2010, that number had ballooned to 421,972, nearly 2% of the state's population. Now, again, welcome to America. But you have to understand that when you have that kind of an influx, you're going to bring a particular worldview in, and then it raises this whole issue of what we're going to do about the increase in mosques and what we're going to do about their ability to have full reign in a school. Well, welcome to America. If you want to come to America, assimilate. If you want to have your Muslim club, then you better be prepared for a Christian club. And if you're going to have a Christian club, you better be prepared for the gay affirming club, etc. You've created a public forum. So I want you to get some more thoughts on this when you come back, because people might think, well, isn't that being prejudicial? Well, is it or not? And then again, I want you to use the UK as a case study of what happens when there's an influx, but there's not an assimilation. Welcome to America. The goal is to become an American. Back after this.
13: You already know that Jesus is your best friend, but there are going to be some days when he is your only friend, and you can trust him and you can tell him everything because he has walked through darkness too, and he's walked through that darkness for you.
14: That simple advice helped a middle schooler rely more on her best friend, Jesus. Hi, I'm Mark Gothier with Crew in Making Your Life Count. For Jenny Owens, her mom's words made all the difference.
13: My mom said to me one time after a very difficult day of bullying, she just said, you know, Jenny, you already know that Jesus is your best friend, but there are going to be some days when he is your only friend, and you can trust him and you can tell him everything because he has walked through darkness too, and he's walked through that darkness for you. But I think over the years, that conversation has been very formative in just my growth, my faith journey.
14: That early lesson showed her the power of turning to Jesus daily, listening, talking, and letting him guide her through life's noise and challenges.
13: I think it is really easy to be overwhelmed by the cares of the world and even by the world's perspective on us personally. And so it is quite easy for the noise of, you know, what other people think of you or me, and, you know, what they say, those things to really drown out Jesus's voice of love and truth. And so I think the beautiful thing that is offered to us is to continue to come to him all the time. Like, that's the part that just can't get old. And it's how we rest in him, you know, more deeply and just go, okay, all these hard things are going on around me, but I am going to trust what you have promised and what you have said, and that you're going to keep your word.
14: Jesus wants to be more than a friend. He wants to be a constant, faithful companion. Discover how you can help point people to him at crew.org/life.
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10: So again, to repeat, Wednesday of this week on the House side, there was a hearing before the House Judiciary Subcommittee on Constitution and Limited Government. It was actually part two of examining the same question, which is Sharia law in America. And the hearing was entitled Sharia Free America, Why Political Islam and Sharia Law Are Incompatible with the U.S. Constitution. And I think that's the bigger issue. So first of all, we applaud the young man in Texas who, at the age of 16, testified before the United States Congress. Daunting task. He did a good job. But he was also a frontline reporter that there was viewpoint discrimination and bias on the part of people in the administration. And yet people representing Islam were allowed to hand out Qurans, pamphlets, and an opportunity for you to convert to Islam. Now, drop it into the bigger picture, which is the whole question of Sharia law. And this is where I think it gets confusing for people, Craig, because you don't think of Christianity as having, you know, a political advantage. There may be political opinions that emanate out of that, but there's not a political structure. In Islam, there's a political structure. And that's why it's two halves of a coin, and you have to understand both of it. And the political side of this is Islam advancing the concept of Sharia law, which is, I'm just going to say it out, it is utterly incompatible with the United States Constitution. It denies the key principles that absolutely are enshrined in our Constitution, and it just denigrates everything that we believe in our Constitution. You have the right to practice whatever religion you want, but to set up a second-tier legal system is problematic. Talk to me about this.
12: Yeah, and actually they want those who believe in the enforcement of Sharia law through Islam believe it's not just a secondary law, it's a primary law. And this is where, for instance, Tommy Tuberville, who is a senator, U.S. senator from Alabama, introduced a bill that's been floating around since last year on the issue of Sharia law. And one of the sub-issues that the bill addresses is the impact on immigration. In other words, loyalty. And in fact, I'm looking at the oath. Under federal law, this isn't just a practice. This is a law and a legal requirement. If you come in and are naturalized, you must raise your right hand and give this oath that, quote, I will support and defend the Constitution and the laws of the United States of America against all enemies, foreign and domestic. In other words, you will be in favor of and support and defend, actively defend the values and the text and requirements of the Constitution. And the Constitution requires that you not coerce, that you do not terrorize, that you do not use criminal force to force people to agree with you, and you can't use honor killing, which is one of the practices that Sharia law embraces, if there's a violation of Sharia law within the family. Now, those are antithetical to life, liberty, and the pursuit of happiness our Declaration talks about, as well as the interests and protections of liberty and free speech and freedom of association and freedom of belief that are in the First Amendment. So that's what you are to defend and support. And if you cannot do that, and you are adhering to a foreign ideology, then I think there can be legal and constitutional restrictions against what you can do in terms of creating a subset law, a private tribunal, where you are basically taking away people's rights by telling them you must obey an imam who's, let's say, giving out his edicts with regard to civil and criminal penalty, rather than the courts of our United States system of justice and the state and local municipalities as well. There's one system of government. Sharia law says, no, there isn't. We have a special one, and it's based on Islam. You can't have that because it cannot coexist. in a constitutional republic.
10: So let me put some skin on this, because, again, who takes precedent here, Sharia law or American jurisprudence?
12: If there's a conflict, there's got to be a choice which one comes out
10: exactly.
12: on top.
10: So give me an example, because there are really kind of four areas of law in Sharia law. So if you look at the family and personal status part of Sharia law, you've got guidelines for marriage, divorce, child custody, inheritance. So, for example, traditional law details parameters for polygamy and the financial obligations a husband has toward his husband. Well, polygamy is outside, not allowed in the United States of America. It's illegal. So this person comes to you and says, oh, I'm sorry, under Sharia law, I get to have as many, four. The Quran would dictate you can have four. And all you have to do is say, I divorce you, and that's all it takes. What about honor killings? Your daughter has decided that she's going to convert to Christianity, so you can kill your daughter because Sharia law gives you the license to be able to do that. What about ritualistic washing that has to take place? I know very little schools in America, public schools in America, that have separate sinks for Jewish students, right, who also believe in ritualistic washing as well. Those accommodations are not made. What about prayer rugs? What about beads? The school taxpayer dollars now going to provide that as an accommodation. And in so, then you've given preference to a particular religion, and that's violative of the Constitution as well. So this is, no matter how you look at this, whatever you're coming from, it is an arguable that it is opening a Pandora's box of legal problems.
12: Yeah, you know, there are some, in fact, you and I have seen some videos of somebody being pulled over who doesn't have a driver's license, doesn't have a license plate on their car. And can I see your ID and your driver's license? Well, I don't carry one. Why not? Because I'm a sovereign citizen,
10: right,
12: of my own government. Nope, doesn't work. So if we're going to say that doesn't work, which it clearly does not,
10: it's a good point.
12: Why are we allowing the sovereign Islamic nation to be within our borders? Equally, that's a charade.
10: We're going to take a break and come back. We are just halfway through this first hour. It's going far too quickly. Cut on your thinking caps when we come back. How about we take a listen to a wolf or two back after this?
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20: This is your weather forecast for the Peoria area. We have a slight chance of late night showers and thunderstorms overnight tonight, a low of 63 degrees. Tomorrow morning, we'll have showers and thunderstorms likely, then partly sunny on your Saturday afternoon, high of 82, sunny and warming up to 88 on Sunday, and then showers and thunderstorms likely on Monday, high of 86 degrees. Again, overnight tonight, a chance of late night showers and thunderstorms, low of 63.
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24: With SRN News, I'm Keith Peters in Washington. President Trump says he's not yet made a decision on whether a major sale of U.S. arms to Taiwan can move forward following his three-day visit to China. The president spoke to reporters Friday as he flew back on Air Force One. Trump's Republican administration has authorized the sale, but it has yet to proceed. The Justice Department will seek the death penalty for the man accused of fatally shooting two staff members of the Israeli embassy in Washington outside a Jewish museum. Prosecutors disclosed the decision in a court filing Friday. Elias Rodriguez faces federal hate crime and murder charges in the killings of Yaron Lashinsky and Sarah Milgram. On Wall Street, the Dow down by 537 points. The NASDAQ dropped 410. The S&P 500 lower by 92. More details at srnnews.com.
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10: 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So there's no question that you and I are living in the midst of a wicked and perverse generation. That's what the Bible says. And we are in the latter days. What does that mean? Well, it means that no other prophecy needs to be fulfilled before the rapture of the saints takes place, where Christ comes and takes those who have confessed with their mouth that Jesus is Lord and believed in their heart that God has raised him from the dead. The dead in Christ shall rise first, and then anyone else who believes in Christ as their Lord and Savior will be taken after that. And it's going to happen just like that. In the twinkling of an eye, there's not going to be any more prophetic events that have to be fulfilled. And so the question always on your lips should be, are you ready? And I hope you're going to answer that question in the positive. And if not, before you go to bed tonight, do some deep thinking and praying about exactly who Jesus is and what your relationship is with him. Because when it happens, it's going to happen just like that. And it's going to be amazing. But between that moment and today, the possibility exists that you and I will wander. We're prone to wander, as the great hymn says. And we're also prone to being taken captive to vain and hollow philosophies. And there's also, the Bible says, going to be a great falling away in the latter days as well. And Jesus said, look, you have to be careful, little sheep, because there are false prophets among you who come to you in sheep's clothing, but inwardly are ravenous wolves. And we're seeing that and we're hearing that. Part of what we do on Fridays is to get you to recognize that sound. Now, it doesn't sound that obvious because it'd be easier to recognize a wolf, by the way. And where we live, you can hear the coyotes, particularly when it's calving that time of year. And the coyotes are howling and you can hear them because they want to get to those baby calves. Well, it's always a reminder to me biblically that we need to be able to recognize the howling of these ravenous wolves. But unfortunately, they don't look like wolves. They sound like a pastor, or they sound like some kind of cleric. They wear the robes of religiosity, to quote John Bunyan from Pilgrim's Progress, and they stand up and they pontificate. But are they speaking the truth? Out of the overflow of the heart, the mouth speaks. And so the way in which you and I can recognize wolves is by listening to them enough to recognize that sound. So I'm going to give you two pieces of wolf audio, interestingly swirling around the same theme. In fact, Craig and I addressed this as part of the wolf audio for last Friday as well. Different wolves this time, same issue. And it's a problem that apparently some of these non-Bible believing churches who do not believe in the authority and inerrancy of Scripture are now having a problem with the belief that Jesus is the only way to God, even though he made the declarative statement, I am the way, the truth, and the life, and no one comes to the Father but by me. That's not rocket science. It's real easy to figure out. That's the truth. But there are some who are struggling with this in other places of worship. I'm never going to say the denomination. We tend to get to kind of too loyal to the home team. There are no denominations, by the way, in heaven. Just thought I'd break that news to you. And second of all, I don't want to give the person free publicity, so I never say their names. I'd rather you listen with the ears on your heart to what is overflowing out of this person's heart. Stuff that sounds like this.
2: I think we've all come across folks who think that they and people who believe exactly as they do will be the only ones in heaven when the time comes. And unfortunately, some of them quote today's gospel in order to justify that. Specifically, they cite Jesus' words, "I am the way and the truth and the life. No one comes to the Father except through me," as proof that people who do not claim Jesus as their personal Lord or Savior, or who follow other religions, have no place in the life to come. But is that what Jesus really meant when he said that? That he's some kind of cosmic gatekeeper, verifying your ID as a believer before you can get into the heavenly club? I mean, surely not, right? I don't know about you, but if I make it to whatever the heavenly banquet looks like, and the Dalai Lama and Gandhi aren't there, I'm going to be disappointed.
3: Stunning. Now, just let that sit for a minute, because now I'm going to go to a different person wearing the garbs of religiosity, but same point, same scripture. Have a listen to this.
4: If you take those words and try to say to someone, you need to do what I do as a follower of Christ so you can be part of the royal priesthood, God's chosen people, you're doing violence to that text. You're using that text to clobber them, taking it out of context in a way that isn't helpful and doesn't spread the gospel, doesn't build God's kingdom. You're doing violence to the text. We need to be careful. I've said this before, I say it a lot. I don't think any ideology, any religion, any worldview is dangerous of itself. It becomes dangerous when people are certain, when people have reached the end point of their faith, when they don't need to grow and change anymore. They don't need to listen to the voices of other people who are led by the Holy Spirit, because they've got it covered. And because they've got it covered, their gift to you, because they care about you so much, is to get you to believe exactly what they do, so you can reach the same end point of your faith that they have. It's dangerous. That's disrespectful. I would say that's unchristian and un-American, both.
3: Wow, stunning. It breaks your heart. So it's this whole passage again that Jesus said, John 14, "I am the way, the truth, and the life, and no one comes to the Father but by me." Now, what both of these wolves did, interestingly, is say that it's the individual who makes that declaration. The Bible says blah, blah, blah. And if you don't believe like they believe, said both of these wolves, there's something wrong with you. The people who say Jesus said are not saying, "I made this up, this is my idea." They're reminding people of what the good news is. That second male wolf in particular talked about people who are certain. I have a certainty in exactly what Jesus said. I believe what Jesus said, and I believe beyond a shadow of a doubt that the chasm between God and man created by mankind, then by man came death, the Bible says. That chasm of sin can only be bridged by the sacrificial act of Jesus Christ, who took on our sins when we were guilty as charged. He paid the price, and that bridge was then forever made before us so that we could once again be in reunion with God because of the righteousness of Jesus Christ that has been impugned, granted to us because of the completed work of Calvary. Both of these people, Craig, push back because they just can't stand the certainty and at the same time exclusivity of that declaration. The female wolf said, "If I get to heaven and Gandhi and Buddha are not there, I'm going to be disappointed." Gandhi doesn't preach the same message as Jesus Christ. Buddha doesn't preach the same message as Christ. And that's why he can say declaratively, "I am the only way, the truth, and the life." So one of these things is not like the other. You can't have Buddha and Gandhi say that I'm the way and Jesus is the way, because there can't be three ways. There can only be one way. The gate is narrow, right? Mm-hmm. And so when you look at Buddha and Gandhi, by the way, neither of them made that declaration. The only one who said, "I am the exclusivity of the way to connect to God," is me, Jesus Christ. By the way, for the record, it is exclusive, but it is also the most inclusive message in the world. For God so loved the world, the cosmos, that he gave his only son, that whoever believed in him wouldn't perish but have everlasting life. So both of these wolves, Crab, have a problem with the certainty and the exclusivity of John 14:6. Talk to me about that.
12: They also have a problem with the Bible and with the Gospels and the Gospel of John, because either they haven't read it, or they haven't read it in context, or they have rejected it because it makes them uncomfortable because of the exclusivity that you mentioned. And yet that's what it is. So it's either the word of God or it's the word of man that you can take or leave, or take certain things that resonate with you and make you comfortable and cozy and reject the things that you find hard to believe. But you really can't take part. You take the whole cloth from Genesis to Revelation. Is either God's word or it's man's speculations about religion, and basically then you're on your own. And that's where I'm sensing these two individuals who are dressed as if, and they're standing where a pulpit is, mm-hmm. and they're mm-hmm. in a building called a church, and they would say, yes, I'm a Christian minister. Well, what is the basis? You know, Jesus used such powerful and yet practical metaphors. He talked about a foundation. If you build your house on sand with no foundation, what's going to happen to the house? It's going to collapse. So if you build it on stone, so what's the foundation? Oh, you preachers of another gospel, what is your foundation for truth here about who Jesus was and whether he was or was not exclusive? Well, mine is, and yours is, Janet, and the Bible's is, and the patriarchs were, and the disciples were, and Jesus's was, the word of God. So here's what Jesus said in in John chapter 3, verse 18. He said, look, those who believe in me, in the Son of God, are going to be saved. But those of you who do not believe in the Son of God, i.e. Jesus Christ, because he declared himself to be the Son of God, I'm not condemning you, because you're already condemned, because you're separated. Every one of us is separated from God as a result of the epidemic of sin that has run through the entire human race, going back to Adam and Eve and the choice that was made in the garden. So we're all condemned, but he came to change that. It was very, very clear. Peter says the same thing. Peter is talking to the Sanhedrin, the religious elites, and he says, there's only one name under heaven given among men, mankind, by which you and I and anybody can ever be saved, and that's Jesus. It's very clear. Acts 4, read it yourself, and there's so many other verses that we can bring in. So that's the real context. Read the whole thing. Don't read parts, or don't say I'm uncomfortable with this part, because what you're really saying is I'm uncomfortable with what God has to say.
3: And we'll be right back.

0: The legendary 133-year honor code at Princeton University is coming to an end. The culprit? They say AI has led to massive increases in cheating on exams, but is that where the blame truly belongs? Since 1893, every Princeton student has made an oath designed to promote integrity, trust, and honesty. Once upon a time, promising not to cheat was enough. Students took their exams without faculty present, but no longer. This week, faculty reversed the policy, saying AI has made it easier to cheat and for the cheating to go undetected. Nationwide studies suggest a third of students admit to using artificial intelligence to produce even entire assignments. I'm reminded of Proverbs 12:22, which says, "Lying lips are an abomination to the Lord, but those who act faithfully are his delight." I'm David Wolin at haventoday.org.
1: Hello, this is Paul Cannons. Stay tuned and allow God to touch your life for a power walk. But I could never forget the day when we moved into our first home and walked in to the door. And we were ready to change the locks and have our key to the door. Folks, there is no greater way I can believe that we can have to maximize our relationship than having the blessing because of the blood of Jesus Christ on Calvary's cross, providing us the key to be able to go before the throne of God. It is a privilege that God has established for us. And it is only because of the blood of Jesus Christ, because we are saved by God's grace, that we can come before his throne. What a privilege. And we need to take opportunity. We need to take this privilege significantly. We need to not just take it as something we go to when we are in a crisis or when things are overwhelming or when we are in an emergency situation. God has organized it that he's given us because we are saved through the blood of Jesus Christ. If you've accepted that Jesus Christ died for your sins and rose from the dead, and you mean it from your heart, it is your will to experience his way. He says you are saved. And when that person is saved, they're given the privilege, the right, the powerful experience of going before God and speak to him about anything, anytime. We have the right today. He is your Father. Jesus Christ is saying this is a key to a brand new relationship with God that you must maximize.
2: For more on this subject and other helpful resources, please log on to powerwalkministries.org.

0: Jesus does say, after I am the way, the truth, and the life, he says, no one comes to the Father except through me. Now that does sound, in our English translation, like an exclusivity claim that only people who follow Jesus are going to God. It sounds like that in our translation. And it's been used that way. So it's going to take a little bit of work to think through this. Now, Jesus does kind of lose his cool later as things approach the time, because Jesus was fully human. But in this moment, he's preparing the disciples who are in crisis to say, I'm going to go away, but there's a purpose to me going away, and I'm going to prepare a place for you in heaven. He's not giving a systematic theological doctrine about all the possible ways to God, right? And so I do not read this statement of Jesus as being a statement about other people of other faiths not getting to God because they don't say the word Jesus. Why am I talking about this? I'm talking about this because I know that you all, living in this incredibly diverse Prince George's County, have friends and loved ones and co-workers and neighbors who are Jewish, who are Muslim, who are Hindu, who don't go to church at all, people of many faiths and no faiths, and you all tell me in conversation that you know that they have their own relationship with God that is just as valid as any other relationship with God. And you all have heard this verse used to imply that's not true. Because some people do imply that's not true. Some people use this verse to imply that you have to be a Christian if you want a good relationship with God. And so I think it's worth deconstructing that a little bit so that you all can help match in your head the thing that you have experienced in your relationships with your neighbors with what you hear in church.
1: Wow. So that's three clips. That's a different Wolf, by the way. So you've gotten three Wolf clips today on John 14:6. Last Friday, Craig and I did two. That's five Wolf clips, all choking on John 14:6. Something's afoot here. And I think I know who he is. He happens to be the prince of the air. And I think that old lie that he whispered in the garden, did God really say, is actively being stated today. This is Wolf. This is another gospel. This is heresy. And it's anathema. And this idea, especially this last particular Wolf, she talked about, he's not talking about all the ways to God. He doesn't have to. He is the only way to God. In fact, we read in his word, there's only one name under heaven whereby man shall be saved. Not the Dalai Lama, not Buddha, not Gandhi, not fill in the blank. And it's interesting. This last Wolf talks about Jewish people and Hindus, etc., all kinds of, yes. And you know what? That's why we talk about the persecuted church so often on this program. There are people who come out of Judaism and recognize that Yeshua is the promised Messiah. There are people who come out of Islam and recognize that Jesus is the Messiah. There are people who come out of Hinduism and realize he's the Messiah. Yes, there are even people who come out of Buddhism and recognize that Jesus is the Messiah. Why? Because there is only one name. And it's this DEI stuff that's worked its way into postmodernism that basically says, oh, no, it's far too exclusive. You got to love your neighbors. Hey, they have a relationship with God. Who are you to tell them how to have their relationship with God? And so she is trying again to deny the exclusivity. At the core of all of this, you realize, has to be a denial of the authenticity, the authority, the historicity, and the absolutely majestic manner of God's word. Either he is exactly who he said he is. I said this last week. I'll say it again. Or this is where C.S. Lewis steps into the conversation. He's a liar and a lunatic. Or he's Lord. You have wolves that are advocating that he's a liar and a lunatic because Jesus must have been out of his mind to say, I am the only way to God, or he is the only way to God. Those are your only two propositions. Either it's truth or it's not. And eternity hangs in the balance.
2: We're being told by these wolves that one verse in John about the way, the truth, and the life, that's a clobber verse. And it's interesting, this third one, at least she admitted, now I'm going to have to work hard here. It's a little bit like a gymnastic trick to avoid. Don't believe your lying eyes here, because it does look like it says one thing. I got to convince you it really doesn't say what it says. So let's talk about not just that verse, but the whole of the Gospel of John. Read the whole thing. Yeah. Now go to chapter 10, where Jesus talks about, I'm the good shepherd. He said, I am the door. Read it. Chapter 10, Gospel of John. Jesus says, and he goes on and on about this, I'm the door to the sheepfold. My sheep will hear my voice and recognize me and what I have to say. And if you go through the door, me, he says, you will be saved. You'll be part of the sheepfold. And then he talks about the thieves and the robbers who don't want to go through that door. They'll try to go over another wall. They'll try to get there some other way. There isn't any other way. And then he makes it very clear. He in John 10, he says, there is one shepherd and one group of sheep, not multiples, not many, not Buddha, not Hindu. There is one, and he declares himself to be the door to the sheepfold and the good shepherd. One shepherd, that's him. That's his message, not ours. Yeah. We believe it upon those verses and the truth of it. Anybody can be saved. But if you reject it or water it down or try to avoid it or question it, then you will not be part of that going through the door and joining a fellowship with your Heavenly Father.
1: So again, verse after verse after verse speaks to the exclusivity of Jesus. But again, there's something different, something magnificent, something spectacularly different about Jesus. And none of these other religions that these wolves were howling about, is there a God who steps in, pays the penalty for sin, and dies in your stead, in your place? There is no resurrected Savior in any of these other worldviews. So we read in the Word that if you confess with your mouth that Jesus is Lord, not the Dalai Lama, not Gandhi, not Buddhism, not some rabbi from the past, if you believe that Christ has been raised from the dead, you will be saved. You have to confess him as Lord and believe in your heart that God has raised him from the dead. You will be saved. It's exclusive, but the invitation is to the entire world. It is at the same time, and they're not oppositional. They're in tandem. It's exclusive that Jesus is the only way. It is inclusive because it's an invitation given to the entire world. Who is Jesus to you? Thanks, friends. We'll see you next time.
3: With SRN News, I'm Keith Peters in Washington. Taiwan is emerging as a major sticking point in relations between the United States and China after President Trump concluded his three-day visit to Beijing.
4: Taiwan is a self-ruled island that China claims as its own territory. The president was also asked if he would defend Taiwan if it came to that.
5: I don't want to say. I'm not going to say that. There's only one person that knows that. You know who it is? Me.
4: The Trump administration has authorized the arms sale, but it is yet to move forward. China opposes the deal. Ed Donahue, Washington.
3: Unionized workers for North America's largest commuter rail system could go on strike.
6: The Long Island Railroad could shut down Saturday at 12:01 a.m. if unionized workers and the train system can't reach a tentative contract. The railroad, which serves New York City's eastern suburbs, is North America's largest commuter rail system, carrying some 250,000 customers each weekday. The railroad and the union representing locomotive engineers, machinists, and other train workers have been negotiating for months. A strike was temporarily averted in September when the Trump administration agreed to help. Those efforts ended without a deal, and both sides were given 60 days to try again. I'm Donna Warder.
3: The death toll from a Russian missile attack that flattened a Kyiv apartment building has risen to 24. It was one of the deadliest attacks on the capital in the four-year war. Ukrainian President Volodymyr Zelensky said three teenagers were among the victims. He led an official day of mourning Friday in Kyiv, a day after the Russian cruise missile struck the nine-story corner block in Russia's biggest barrage of the country since its first full-scale invasion in

0: Russia's biggest barrage of the country since its first full-scale invasion in 2022. On Wall Street, the Dow down by 537 points, the S&P lower by 92. This is SRN News. Some federal workers are suing the Secretary of Agriculture. Correspondent Michael Harrington reports.
1: At issue is an Easter message sent to the USDA's 90,000 personnel by Brooke Rollins. The plaintiffs in the suit, which are being supported by Americans United for Separation of Church and State, accuse the secretary of subjecting them to, quote, government-sponsored religious coercion. A USDA spokesman tells Politico, while we do not comment on pending litigation, we will keep the plaintiffs in our prayers during this process. Michael Harrington reporting.
0: The European Commission is urging all European Union nations to outlaw conversion therapy following a public campaign to ban the practice just days before the annual Brussels Gay Pride Festival. Conversion therapy is the practice of a counselor helping a person abandon the LGB lifestyle at their request. It's protected by free speech laws. This is SRN News. Here's the Wall Street Business Report.
2: It could be a boon for the housing market as Congress is expected to consider new housing legislation next week. More on that from correspondent Willie Nelson.
3: House Speaker Mike Johnson says lawmakers are preparing to take up bipartisan legislation aimed at lowering housing costs and increasing supply nationwide.
4: Bipartisan housing affordability legislation. This will be landmark legislation that will help increase the supply of housing around the country and bring down the cost. It's going to help more American families pursue the American dream of home ownership.
3: Willie Nelson, Washington.
2: President Trump says American aircraft maker Boeing has a deal to sell at least 200 planes to China. The president says China reserved the right to buy as many as 750 Boeing aircraft. It was a down day for stocks amid rising oil prices at the closing bell. The Dow was down 537 points and NASDAQ off 410. For the Wall Street Business Report, I'm Bob Agnew.
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5: This is your weather forecast for the Peoria area. We have a slight chance of late night showers and thunderstorms overnight tonight, a low of 63 degrees. Tomorrow morning, we'll have showers and thunderstorms likely, then partly sunny on your Saturday afternoon, high of 82, sunny and warming up to 88 on Sunday, and then showers and thunderstorms likely on Monday, high of 86 degrees. Again, overnight tonight, a chance of late night showers and thunderstorms, low of 63.
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8: Welcome to In the Market with Janet Parsha. Today's program is where Janet and her husband Craig take some of the stories making headlines this week and offer their insight and analysis. Before they get started, let's take a quick look back at some of the highlights from the week.
9: Jesus brilliantly said, well, then render to Caesar the things that are Caesar's and to God the things that are God's. And what we don't get, Janet, in the West, the East, they got it immediately. God is greater than Caesar. When Jesus said, render to Caesar the things that are Caesar's, what Caesar has and who Caesar is answers to God. It was a brilliant answer. Go ahead and give Caesar his taxes. Just know this. Caesar belongs to God. Those taxes belong to God. Rome belongs to God. The entire world belongs to God.
10: Britney Spears today is really kind of, to me, what happened to Marilyn Monroe decades ago.
11: Yes.
10: To people who are lifted up by their beauty and their talent and not for their heart and their soul. And it's just heartbreaking to me. And so I want people to see her as a real person, as a child of God, and to pray for her to find complete wholeness again.
12: I think it maybe gives us a better platform for dialogue when we tell people, I'm a biblical Zionist. Well, Zionism is not in the Bible. Well, you know, well, let's discuss what it means. And then, you know, and you can, you know, have a give and take with the people who disagree with it. And And then when you call it biblical, then people realize they

0: have a problem with the Bible, which is a bigger problem altogether, a problem with God, that bigger than just having a problem with what they call Christianity, which they don't agree with. So I think the term for the days we live in 2026 moving forward might make more sense.
1: The free gift of God is eternal life. When I became a Christian, I purchased a 34-seater bus and painted scripture and 14-inch professional sign writing on it. And on one side, it says the gift of God is eternal life through Jesus Christ. Now, the world can't see that until they acknowledge their sins. The preaching of the cross is foolishness to them that perish, not because it's a mystery in itself, but because of the fact, if you want to acknowledge you've broken the law, me paying a fine for you won't make sense.
2: None of them has been actually formally charged with a crime. None of them has had a trial. None of them has a prison sentence where they're counting down the days until they're done. You just get arrested. You disappear into the prison system, and then you come out in months or years, or sometimes in the case of those pastors, 22 years later, they're still not out. And again, they don't, it's not like they have a sentence that they know, okay, we're going to be here 25 years and then we'll be allowed to go home. They don't know. And I think for me, that would be the most infuriating and frustrating and depressing part of it, is they don't know if they're going home tomorrow or if they'll die in prison.
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7: 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Proverbs 13:11 says, "Wealth gained hastily will dwindle, but whoever gathers little by little will increase it." 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Slow, steady, and consistent. 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
9: Many people claim Jesus was a great teacher, but not the Son of God. Is this true? Well, the answer is no. Jesus clearly stated he was the Messiah. He also claimed he was the Son of God. If he was not God's Son, then his teachings were false. But if his teachings were true, then he could be nothing other than God's Son. Jesus' own words make it clear that people have only two choices regarding him. He is either God's Son or he is not. To call him just a good teacher is to claim something incompatible with Jesus' own words. Investigate Jesus for yourself and realize he was and is far more than just a great teacher.
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11: I our nation was conceived by men and women who believed in the power of God, who believed in the providences of God, and in prayer.
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13: But look what God has done. 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
14: Faith in God is the value that most shaped America. 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
10: Happy Friday and welcome to In the Market with Janet Parshall. Friends, Craig Parshall is with me. We take a look at what's going on in the marketplace of ideas and compare to what's being bought and sold to the reality and the truth that's found in the Word of God. And we've got a big event coming to my town tomorrow. In fact, it's Sunday. Let me get this right. Tonight and tomorrow, by the way, the President of the United States has called for those who are in the Jewish community to make Shabbat great again. It's part of the Celebrate 250th birthday. So from sundown tonight until sundown tomorrow, which is the time for Shabbat, he's encouraging Jewish Americans to celebrate Shabbat as a way of celebrating America's Jewish history. So that's Friday night tonight until Saturday night. Then Sunday, on the Mall in Washington, D.C., there are going to be people from all over the United States gathering together for this part of Rededicate 250. It's an event entitled A National Day, A National Jubilee of Prayer, Praise, and Thanksgiving. And there are going to be people from all over the country who will come, and it will start in the morning and it will go until the evening. And there are going to be all kinds of faith leaders who will be speaking. Franklin Graham will be there. Jack Graham from Prestonwood Baptist will be there. Robert Jeffress will be there, just to name a few. And there will be others. There's going to be music, and Chris Tomlin's going to be a part of that worship team. And there are going to be all kinds of representatives from government who will be speaking there as well. It is significant because it really does a couple of things. Number one, we remember that we are a nation who believes that our rights came from God. We talked about this with Dr. John West recently in his wonderful book, Empowered by Our Creator. If you have not read that book, I so encourage you to do it. Give yourself a birthday present as America celebrates her 250th birthday, and remember the majesty and the magnificence of providence, the word that they used when they talked about God intervening in the affairs of men and guiding this ragtag group of people, and out of this came the American experiment. And it's just nothing short of a miraculous story. And we need to stop and remember that it happened because of God. And not, in fact, a perfect example in history, and you can argue until the cows come home whether the founding fathers were deists or theists, and whether John Adams wasn't a Christian because he was a universalist. Well, I posted on my Facebook page this week an article that showed up originally in the Washington Stand out of the Family Research Council that talked about the power of scripture that Abigail Adams knew. She was the daughter of a pastor. I'm pretty sure that because they had a magnificent marriage, that she was a strong influence on John, who was very strong on his belief that Christian principles were necessary to guide this country. But they were in the midst of a real problem, couldn't move forward in the Continental Congress. And of all people, big old Ben Franklin says, time out. He didn't say it like that, but basically he said, we can't do anything until we go to prayer. And so they stopped what they were doing and they went to prayer. And that's why this is so significant, is because in the midst of trying to forge this nation with ideals and principles and a creed that says it's going to guide us going forward, they were stuck. They couldn't do it without God. It is why In God We Trust is on our coinage. And by the way, I hope if we have time, if not, I'll give you the headlines on it. Mary Miller of Illinois, one of my favorite congresspeople, has proposed just yesterday legislation that would emblazon the words In God We Trust on every federal building in Washington, D.C. It's not just a couple of words slapdashed up there. It's a reminder that we are different from any other country on planet Earth. We are the only nation that believes our rights were derived from God and not from government. That unalienable word where Jefferson and Adams argued, was it in, was it un? Either way, it means you didn't get them from the people here in my town. You got them from God. And among but not limited to them are life, liberty, and the pursuit of happiness. So there will be three aspects that will be covered during the event on Sunday. One is the miracles that made us. It's a reflection on God's providence through 250 years, honoring the faith that inspired American founders and carried us forward in every generation since. The second part will be the miracle still in our midst. There will be people giving personal testimony of God's healing in our land and in our lives, and there are some amazing stories you're going to hear on Sunday. Pillar number three, a new birth of faith and freedom, which is a collective expression of gratitude for 250 years of freedom and a unified moment of rededication, asking for God's blessing, guidance, and grace for the next 250. Blessed is the nation whose God is the Lord. Our president just got back from communist China. We're going to talk about them later this hour. This makes us unique among all countries on planet Earth, and it is with great humility that we want to give honor and reverence to the Lord on this event on Sunday. Even if you can't join, you can watch. It's going to be streamed on a myriad of outlets. You can go to cbnnews.com/live, cbnnews.com/live. It's probably going to go, if you go to YouTube, there are going to be multiple outlets. They're going to be streaming it as well. Starts in the morning, goes until the evening. Our pastor is going to be one of the people who's going to be speaking at that event, and our church is sending 8 buses to go to the event on Sunday. So it's magnificent. Now, if you could see it from the heavenlies, you'd probably pass out, because I'm sure the prince of the air and the great accuser and liar, who knows that his days are numbered, is just absolutely rabid. His cloven hoofs are stomping up and down because he doesn't want us to turn our hearts to God. He doesn't want us to ask for God's guidance, his blessing, and give our thanks to him for all that he's done for 250 years. So there are going to be people who are going to get up and speak whose theology does not match mine, jot and tittle. I'm going to the transcendence of this event, which is collectively we are acknowledging God and we are asking for his guidance and his blessing. So pray for the event on Sunday. There's always security issues, I'm sure, and it's going to be a time where I hope we truly, to the marrow of our bones and the bottom of our hearts, really and truly want to rededicate ourselves as a nation to God, because without him, we can do absolutely nothing. So that's a very, very important event. Craig, your thoughts on this?
15: Just go back to the Declaration of Independence. In fact, I would encourage people just to read it. You can pull it up on your phone with a quick search and just read the entire thing. Because what you're going to see is the very first sentence explicitly refers to God. Then the second paragraph explicitly refers to God. And then the final paragraph explicitly refers to divine providence, the phraseology of its day referring specifically to the God of the Bible. That was first and foremost in forming the ideas of governance that they already had. It just wasn't about defeating Great Britain and England and an English monarch who had been turned into a tyrant. It was bigger than that. They had a vision of proper governance based on what the principles of governance is in the Word of God, and how God institutes governments. And they wanted to certainly have an establishment of a government that had the blessings of the principles of God.
10: I know there are going to be people who are going to ask me to say the name of that book again by Dr. John West. He's with the Discovery Institute. It's called Endowed by Our Creator by Dr. John West. You can go to the podcast, by the way, and look for his name and download that podcast. We barely scratched the surface. It is a rich, rich retelling of the founding of this nation. And really and truly, just you cannot fail to see God's intervening in the affairs of mankind to be able to bring all of this about. So pray for this event, pray with this event. And even if you're not part of some collective ceremony, now our town is getting all spruced up for America's birthday. We're washing buildings now, and they've got new events and new displays are going to be put on at all of our museums. I just got a press release the other day from the Museum of the Bible, and they're going to do a very specific display on how the Bible influenced America for the last 250 years. That alone is worth a trip to Washington, D.C., by the way. So a lot that's happening, and if you hear the excitement in our heart, Craig and I are so awed by the fact that the more you travel, the more you realize that no nation is perfect, that we live east of Eden. Everyone has fallen. But there is something particularly different about the United States of America. Craig, I watched, you know, I'm an Anglophile, so you know that I watched the opening of Parliament when Black Rod comes out of the House of Lords. Now, the House of Lords is because you're born into it, okay? You're simply you're a lord by birth, period. You don't qualify, you don't have to fill out a resume, you don't have to apply for the job, you're born. So their Parliament's made up of the House of Commons and the House of Lords. And so the House of Lords represents represents the king, and Black Rod walks ceremoniously between the two houses, the House of Lords and the House of Commons. And when he gets to the House of Commons, he bangs on the door. And what happens? The House of Commons slams the door shut in the face of Black Rod, who's carrying this black pole. And he bangs on the door, and he comes in, and he demands, doesn't ask, he demands that the House of Commons appear before the king. And so the members of the House of Commons, these are the elected people, this would be more like our Congress, walk down the hallway, ceremoniously, pomp, circumstance, ermine robes for the king and queen, crowns glittering everywhere, and they come in, and the king gets up, and he delivers his speech. Now, remember, he really doesn't have any governmental authority, except, Craig, you'll find this interesting, part of his address, he said that he's going to move forward with digital ID, and everyone in England will be connected through social services by digital ID. Thank you, but no thank
15: Hence
10: you.
15: Hence the American Revolution.
10: Here, here. More
15: we have
10: tea.
15: Some substantive disagreements even to this day.
10: Exactly. Yes. More tea in the bay, okay? But it was just a reminder that, remember, England was built on the idea that it was Rex Lex, that the king was the law. He was God's representative, and what he said went. We flipped that around and said Lex Rex. We believe that the law is king over the people. And where does the law come from? From you and me. From the bottom up, not the top down. So again, mark your calendar Sunday. Even if you can't be, pray for America. Pray with this event. It's going to be spectacular. We're going to take a break right back after this.

0: This is Viewpoints with Kirby Anderson.
1: Two of the most famous dystopian novels are 1984 by George Orwell and Brave New World by Aldous Huxley. Diana Knox, in a recent YouTube video, says Orwell got only half of it right, Huxley the other half. Orwell's book described a world controlled by fear, surveillance, censorship, and formed conformity. Huxley's world did not have anyone watching you, but you still conform. She observes that Orwell's afraid of what would be done to us. Huxley was afraid of what we would do to ourselves. In Huxley's future, we aren't born but manufactured. There's no war, no poverty, not much crime. Everyone has soma, a chemical that produces happiness. If you have an uncomfortable thought, just take soma to return to a pleasant and uncomplicated existence. Orwell's future required continual effort. Someone must run surveillance. Another must deal out punishments. Someone else needs to rewrite historical records. By contrast, Huxley's society maintains itself. Neil Postman, writing in his book Amusing Ourselves to Death, said, "What Orwell feared were those who would ban books. What Huxley feared was that there would be no reason to ban a book, for there would be no one who wanted to read one." Both were right. Some people want to ban books, but many don't even read books. But we may not read books, but we certainly look at our phones. It has become our soma, providing information and entertainment. Nearly all Americans own a cell phone and check our phones 144 times per day. Our soma is also addictive. We should be concerned about being controlled by government, but we should also realize how we are being controlled by these devices. I'm Kirby Anderson, and that's my point of view.
2: Go deeper on topics like you just heard by visiting pointofview.net. That's pointofview.net.
3: 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Jump on in, the water's fine. Have you ever heard that before? Maybe as a child on the edge of a diving board. It was probably pretty exhilarating when you finally jumped in. 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
4: 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It's so easy. 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
3: 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Would you like to experience this? 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
5: So I want to turn your attention to a elementary school, Marshall Elementary School in Eureka, Kansas, where a pretty shocking event took place. I want you to listen to the news story, then Craig and I will talk about it. Have a listen.
6: The incident happened last October, and we're only just now hearing about it now, partly because the school told the kids that they couldn't tell their parents.
7: A parent told us the class was asked to write out who they consider a hero. One child wrote Charlie Kirk was their hero, and the guidance counselor apparently got frustrated. Then another child wrote Donald Trump, and they got more annoyed. After that, a student wrote Jesus, and the counselor said that none of those names were allowed. Later on, the school gathered the sixth graders together and apologized, and asked the students not to go to their parents, but talk to the teachers first. I spoke to Alyssa Moore. Her sixth grade son wasn't present for the assignment, but was there for the apology.
8: They should have set the parameters before if they didn't want certain people up there. We wanted them to be re-educated on how to interact with students that you don't agree with their viewpoint.
6: We will continue following this story, and we'll be sure to update you as we learn more information in the coming days. In Eureka, I'm Thomas Lynch, 12 News.
5: I think the part that bothers me the most, I'm not the least bit surprised that you can't use Jesus as your hero, right? There's just marked animosity toward Christ, so that doesn't surprise me. Charlie Kirk, President Trump, tells me something about somebody's politics more than it does anything else. The more insidious part of this entire story, Craig, and this is the mama bear talking, is don't tell your parents. Who do you think you are? Teaching my child how to be secretive and to lie. I can't tell you, Mom. The teacher said I can't tell you what happened at school today. Is that character building through education? Your thoughts?
9: No, it clearly isn't. But I was listening carefully, and I heard the spokesperson say the problem was not rampant censorship and viewpoint discrimination.
5: Sure.
9: And doing what the Supreme Court says government agencies, including government schools, i.e. public schools, can't do constitutionally, which is to say to your students, now, this is the truth in terms of social, religious, or political ideas, and you may have no others, okay? It's kind of basic constitutional law that can't happen, or at least it shouldn't happen. But instead, the problem, the spokesperson said, was the process.
5: Yes, it's always the process.
9: We should have, you know, had the guidelines. So you hand out the guidelines saying no Jesus, no Trump, no Charlie Kirk. Rather than punish them afterwards, you punish them beforehand. In other words, prior restraint of speech, which is, as the Supreme Court has often said, and any attorney who's ever handled constitutional law realizes, is the worst of all forms of censorship. In other words, before you open your mouth, you can't say the following things or there's going to be bad stuff.
5: Wow.
9: Okay, we're going to punish you.
5: Did you like the news report, the way the teacher, when people started putting up some names like Charlie Kirk, quote, the teacher got frustrated? Again, that's a feeling, teacher.
9: It's like, oh no, what did I open myself? I don't like this. I don't like that. You're not mind melding with me, kids. Your job, teacher, is not to meld their ideas and opinions and beliefs to yours. It's to open up ways in which they can learn how to learn.
5: You know, the mama in me says one of the things, it's never easy to raise children, okay? It is the toughest job on planet Earth. My mama used to say it's on-the-job training. You can read all the books you want to, but you learn on the job, and it's tough. And as Dr. Kathy Cook said, you have a guinea pig child. We had four. We had a guinea pig child. We worked out a lot of kinks on the first one. Hopefully got better as we went along. She turned out
9: hoping
5: pretty good,
9: survive.
5: So yeah. They survive, exactly. But I was thinking, in this insidious culture where you've got two ardent socialists / communists / Marxists as the head of the two largest teachers' unions, right? The American Federation of Teachers, the National Education Association. A new report comes out, full disclosure, done by the organization our daughter is the vice president of, where we now know how many millions of dollars were poured in by those two teachers' unions into radical leftist organizations and to political campaigns. I'm not surprised that ideology trickles its way down into the classroom. And what you get is this idea, this insane, demonic idea, I'm going to be bold enough to say, that you're not to tell your parents. If I were training elementary ed students right now as my babies around the kitchen table, as I teach them how to have tough skin and a tender heart and prepare them for the world that they're supposed to go out into and influence and occupy until Jesus comes, I would teach them about red flags and say, if anybody ever says to you, regardless of who they are, from dog catcher to the president of the United States, if that person ever says to you, don't tell your parents, that tells you how important it is you tell your parents. And I'd almost want to teach them the code words about that, because you take it out of what just happened in Eureka, Kansas, drop it into the controversial classrooms of California, where there, in fact, there's litigation filed all across the country about these secrecy laws where Johnny, because he probably has a mental health issue that has either not yet been diagnosed or he's part of a cultural contagion, says, oh, I'm not a boy, I'm a girl. And he goes to school and he tells his third grade teacher, and the teacher goes, that's okay, honey, here's the wardrobe, change your clothes, use whatever bathroom you want, tell me what pronouns, and oh, by the way, I got a closet over there where you can change your outfit. But don't tell your mother.
9: And then rechange and go home.
5: Exactly.
9: And the parents won't be wiser.
5: Exactly.
9: Massive violation of parental rights in terms of education. Decades ago, you and I got involved in this when our children were small and they were attending a variety of different educational opportunities, both in public and private Christian schools. And, you know, I was confronted with this term in educational philosophy at that time, decades ago, and what they called new ways of thinking that they were going to be teaching in public schools. The new way of thinking is, we're going to tell you what you believe rather than how to learn, rather than being able to understand literature and mathematics and history. We're going to tell you what to believe about history, and we're going to tell you what the right history is.
5: Right. That's devolution in the classroom, ladies and gentlemen. It's gone from education to indoctrination. Stay involved in your child's life. Know what they're reading. Know who they're hearing from. Attend those parent-teacher conferences. Show up at school board meetings. It's on-the-job training. We'll be back after this.
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11: After Joe Gibbs led the Washington Redskins to 4 Super Bowls, the franchise fell on hard times during his retirement. Gibbs returned from retirement, triggering mass enthusiasm in the nation's capital. Former fullback John Regan said, "This is the second coming of Joe Gibbs, which is the second coming of the Savior." Gibbs' return did make some difference to his former team with a couple of winning seasons, but the second coming of the Lord Jesus will make a colossal difference in this world. He tells us he's coming soon. At that instance, there will be no time to prepare to meet him. Jesus Christ created all things, and he will bring all things to their rightful destiny. He appears at the rapture just before he rises as the Son of Righteousness with healing for the nations. He will shatter the darkness of man's night. Jesus Christ is in full control of the universe he created and died for. He is coming soon. Christians become rejuvenated when they realize the end is coming soon. Amen. Come, Lord Jesus.
10: Visit kingdomsports.online.
12: This is your weather forecast for the Peoria area. We have a slight chance of late night showers and thunderstorms overnight tonight, a low of 63 degrees. Tomorrow morning, we'll have showers and thunderstorms likely, then partly sunny on your Saturday afternoon, high of 82, sunny and warming up to 88 on Sunday, and then showers and thunderstorms likely on Monday, high of 86 degrees. Again, overnight tonight, a chance of late night showers and thunderstorms, low of 63.
13: Happy 55th wedding anniversary tomorrow on May 16th to Jay and Peg of Goodfield. 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
14: 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I'm Mike Favarez. 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
15: With SRN News, I'm Keith Peters in Washington. New York City and its suburbs are bracing for a possible strike by workers on the Long Island Railroad, the busiest commuter rail system in North America. Contract negotiations were taking place Friday aimed at reaching a deal that would avert a walkout by train workers. The Pentagon is drawing down thousands of troops in Europe by stopping units from deploying to Poland and Germany as opposed to yanking those already stationed there. Several U.S. officials confirmed that 4,000 troops from an army brigade are no longer en route to Poland this week. The Trump administration had previously said it was cutting U.S. forces only in Germany. On Wall Street, the Dow down by 537 points. The Nasdaq dropped 410. The S&P lower by 92. More details at srnnews.com.
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5: 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So the president and his team are on their way home now from China. A couple of interesting stories because it's like a Jack Ryan novel. So there was a state dinner, and we talked about that before. And, there was conversation. In fact, we talked to Todd Nettleton exactly this time yesterday. And we were talking about China, and he was listening to a podcast where they said there were three things that were talked about. I'm going to forget all three of them, but it was beans, I forgot what the three were. Anyway, there were three things that they were talking about with trade. Planes was one of them. They were going to talk about Taiwan. They were going to talk about AI. And, you know, there's handshakes and there's photographs taken. And then there were all kinds of gifts given to the entire team that traveled with the president and the president himself from the communist regime. Before they got on Air Force One to fly home in visible sight to the communist government, every single gift they got was thrown into a trash bin. Every name tag, every burner phone they used was all thrown into a trash bin because they don't trust the communists with their spying one iota. In fact, to that point, there was even enough of a concern that the president could ingest some sort of tracking device that the president had to bring his own chef and his own food to protect himself when he was in China. That's probably not going to be out on the alphabet soup very much. But I have to tell you, I thought that reads like a spy novel when you read that kind of stuff. But it happens. And remember, they're well known for their encryption, their spying, their stealing of secrets here in the United States. They've been trying to rob from the Pentagon on a regular basis. So give somebody a gift, put some kind of a tracking device in there, and you get more information. Again, it's like you're watching some network spy series, and it was pretty amazing. But in the midst of all of that, we talked yesterday with Todd about the fact that one of the things, one of the three B's they didn't talk about, it should have been the fourth B, was belief. Todd, tomorrow on his VOM radio broadcast, is going to talk with Bob Fu, who's a friend of all of ours, who's with China Abe, and he's going to talk about what's going on. And one of the more insidious things that happens in China right now is that the communists are perverting the Bible. Here's a news report from Dale Hurd of CBN News.
17: With as many as 130 million reported Chinese Christians and the continuing explosive growth of the underground church, there are now more Christians in China than members of the Communist Party. The Chinese government's persecution of Christians has only led to even more church growth, causing the Communist Party to now target the Bible itself, with what it calls an update with socialist values and removing passages that don't reflect communist beliefs.
18: Chinese are no longer content with all of these attempts to try to forcibly get Christians to deny their faith. And so now they've just taken it to a new level where they're trying to rewrite the scripture and to confuse them and to prevent them from becoming Christians.
17: In one example from a high school textbook, a Communist Party revision of John chapter 8 about the woman caught in adultery says, Jesus once said to the angry crowd who was trying to stone a woman who had sinned, "He who is without sin among you, let him cast a stone at her." When his words came to their ears, they stopped moving forward. When everyone went out, Jesus stoned the woman himself and said, "I am also a sinner."
19: We have seen the escalation. The Bibles for children is totally forbidden, and all the Bible apps were forcefully removed from every e-commerce app store. Millions of Chinese Christian children were forced to sign a form renouncing their faith in public.
20: The issue for the Chinese Communist Party is control. It is always about control, and they see the gospel, they see the Christian message as something that would take control away from the Communist Party. And so this new socialist translation of the Bible is just another step for the Chinese Communist Party as they try to control the church and really co-opt Christianity as a means of controlling the people and helping them serve the party's interests.
17: But one Chinese pastor was quoted as saying, "The rulers have chosen an enemy that can never be imprisoned. They are doomed to lose." Dale Hurd, CBN News.
5: What a great report. So I reviewed my notes with Todd Nettleton yesterday. The three B's are, this was a podcast he listened to from the New York Times Daily Podcast. They talked about beans, beef, and Boeing. They didn't mention belief. And you heard Todd as a part of that news story. You also heard our friend Bob Wu in that story as well. And I want to remind you, contextualizing this business about this demonic move, and that's what it is. Did God say, and the communist Chinese are playing right into that and tells this adulterated story of what we read in the scriptures. And that's just one example, by the way. This rewriting is replete. But they've got this new legislation now where China Aid is reporting that six more church leaders have been arrested. They've been charged with leading a children's program, which the Communist Party calls, quote, organizing minors to engage in activities undermining public order. What does that mean? If you have if you have a home church meeting and you got three people in your house, are you engaging in activities undermining public order? And that would be something for you could be arrested. And there's no due process there. They can throw you into jail, throw the key away, and who knows how long you'll be there. But I find it interesting that they know they're losing. Remember, the most important part of Dale's report was saying that there are now more Christians in China than members of the Communist Party. I'm sure it's driving them crazy. May their tribe increase. I'm thrilled about that. But in the meantime, this rewrite of scripture is the only way they think they can do it. They have to come up with lies to deflate the growth of Christianity in this country. They don't know who they're dealing with because his name is Jesus. Craig, your thoughts?
9: Yeah, you and I have some dear friends, one in particular, who's been involved in getting printed Bibles into China. Very dangerous, but very necessary, and may her tribe increase in terms of getting the word in. But what's interesting is this, because I decided to take a look at this a little closer because it was so disturbing and yet so revealing about the communist ideology over in China. And it hasn't gone away. In fact, it's raising its head even higher. 2018, Xi Jinping started this movement of opposing the truths in scripture in the Bible that countermanded communist socialism in Beijing. One of the things that they did then in 2018 is they, and there were about four or five big online bookstore social media or digital platforms for buying books over in China. And in all of those huge online bookstores, like Amazon does, and one of them was Amazon, another was a version of Amazon in China, in every one of them, suddenly, Bibles disappeared from the online bookstores. Now, that was 2018, and they made it very clear that this was part of the program of making sure that if you declare yourself to be a Christian in China, you have to be a socialist, communist Christian, and you have to adhere to the socialism of their philosophy in your theological beliefs. Now, just think about this. If more and more people are going online, in fact, I often do that when I need to remember a verse. I don't have my Bible handy, and I'll go online, and there are a lot of reputable sites where you can pull up scripture verbatim. But how easy it is for a totalitarian state to control and then rewrite the Bible online. That is to say, we can easily screen every word electronically and now with artificial intelligence in a Bible version that we don't like and require it to be rewritten according to the communist version so that Jesus is exalting socialist values and communism. And it becomes a very efficient way for totalitarian tyrants to be able to control Bible information for Christians in a way that's unbiblical. So it's going to be interesting to find out whether or not they're doing this not only in rewriting hardcover and paperback Bibles, Bibles, but also in terms of online Bibles that you have to pass their review to have it rewritten in order for you to post it on one of these bookstores.
5: Well, and they want to lead with AI. We talked to Doug Smith yesterday about AI putting out phony books that deal with systematic theology, non-existent authors, bad theology. Well, just think what China could do.
9: Theological hallucination.
5: That's exactly right. In 2018, months after Xi announced his five-year plan to Sinicize Christianity, authorities forced a state-approved church in Henan province to delete the first commandment, you shall have no other gods before me. Atheistic, they want them to worship Xi.
9: The state,
5: right?
9: The state
5: exactly.
9: Is the new god.
5: Right. So then later that year, the government changed the curriculum of a Sunday school in Hong Kong, removing not just the first four commandments, but all references to the Lord in the Ten Commandments. The entire book of Genesis was also removed. In 2019, the CCP completed this progression and replaced the Ten Commandments wholesale with President Xi quotes, within the span of a year, you shall have no other God before me, became use Chinese culture to permeate faith and follow the party. And so they use John 8:4. Again, we just heard that in Dale's report about the woman caught in the act of adultery. And this idea of cynicization, which is the word they're using, is they have to control the thoughts of the Christians. So they're going to put out this false Bible. That's a prayer request. We need to pray, by the way, because this is absolutely a plan of the enemy. You know, the Chinese people are the ones who are suffering here. It is the leadership that's always in these regimes. It's not the people, it's the leadership. But they're hungry for Christ because communism leaves them absolutely empty. So be praying for the Chinese people and pray that the word of God, which never returns void, will be the real word of God and it will set the captives free. Back after this.

0: Can a Christian school require a statement of faith and belief? Stay tuned.
1: 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Here's attorney David Gibbs Jr. of the Christian Law Association.
0: A Christian school required employees and families to sign a statement of faith affirming the biblical values that that ministry had. 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They would never be able to carry on what they're doing absent this commitment. Federal law also includes exemptions that apply to religious organizations. However, policies should be carefully drafted to ensure they comply with applicable law. 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
6: There is so much going on in Ireland, I can't figure it out. I never would have pictured that there would be anti-Semitism emanating from that Emerald Isle, but boy, it's happening there. And in addition to that, the Eurovision Song Final, I talked about this earlier this week, is tomorrow. Israel is one of the nations in the final group of people. By the way, the entire world can vote on the outcome. There's also a series of judges that vote, and then the world can vote on this. U.S. doesn't participate because it's Eurovision. But Ireland boycotted. They said, no, Israel's in there. We're not going to do it. So that just gives more ground to their anti-Semitism. But now, who would have thought this coming out of Ireland? A 78-year-old retired pastor has been convicted and fined for preaching a gospel sermon near a hospital in Northern Ireland. So he said that he's very saddened to hear the news. He said, at 78, I never imagined I would leave a courtroom with a criminal conviction for preaching the Christian gospel. But beyond the personal impact, my overriding concern is what this says about the state of fundamental freedoms in our nation, referring to Ireland. On May 7th, the district judge, a judge by the name of Peter King, convicted Johnston, that's his name, of breaching, quote, a safe access zone outside of Causeway Hospital on July 7th, 2024. Excuse me. Northern Ireland's abortion services, sounds like our FACE Act, right? Freedom of Access to Clinics Entrances Act, prohibits, quote, influencing, preventing, or impeding access or, quote, causing harassment, alarm, or distress to a protected person within 100 meters, that's about 328 feet, of facilities where abortions are performed. So Johnston was found guilty of, quote, influencing inside the protective zone, got fined £450, that's about $614 in American money. He may be the first person prosecuted under the law for preaching a sermon that didn't mention abortion. Now, that is absolutely bizarre. The Christian Institute, thank goodness, that's like ACLJ over there, is representing him in his case. He, by the way, warned, again, his name is Clive Johnson. He was warned that convicting a person for publicly preaching one of the most well-known Bible passages sets a troubling precedent for religious liberty and free speech in the United Kingdom. He said it effectively redefines peaceful Christian witness as a form of unlawful influence. It's simply reading the Bible, he said. Praying and preaching on God's love can now be considered harmful because someone might overhear it within a certain area. Then we have crossed a serious line. John 3:16, this is the pastor talking. John 3:16 is one of the most well-known and hope-filled verses in the Bible, a message about God's love and salvation. Even if that can be criminalized because of where it is spoken, then how can any public expression of Christian belief be truly safe from restriction? And by the way, he's not the only one, the only Christian who's been prosecuted. There was a Scottish grandmother who was arrested twice for holding a sign offering conversation in a protected zone before the charges were dropped. The Scotland case was horrible. She never opened her mouth. She simply held a sign. And I watched the videotape of the Scottish police coming and arresting her because her head was bowed and she was praying. Ludicrous, okay? But this is even worse in Northern Ireland. He was preaching on John 3:16. He didn't even mention the word abortion in his sermon, and he was convicted and fined. Your thoughts on this?
7: I've said this before, but every time we go into the international scene, particularly over in the United Kingdom, we see these kinds of cases of clear viewpoint censorship and anti-Christian discrimination in terms of prosecution in public spaces. And there's no coercion going on. There's no illegal conduct going on other than breaching these strange censorious laws over there in Europe and the UK. Why is it happening? One of the reasons it's happening, in addition to others, is that in contrast to the United States, where we have a First Amendment that we can find protection in for that. Now, by the way, and as you know, we have a federal law that makes it illegal to conduct certain activities that interfere with a certain approach to an abortion clinic or a hospital. But we still have the First Amendment protection of free speech on public sidewalks and areas outside of abortion clinics and so forth. That's the difference. And as we celebrate our 250 years since the Declaration of Independence and the oath that the founders took that they were going to defend those values as part of that revolution, that was really the catalyst for that revolution, as contrasted with the UK and now European trends, we, number one, need to thank God for having a constitutional republic where those rights are embedded. Over in England, they say they have a constitution as an example, but they really don't. Mm-hmm. And the same is true with Ireland, and the same is true with Scotland and Wales. So when you don't have it down in writing as a charter of rights, not given by government, but recognizing that God gives those rights and you're going to recognize, protect them, when you don't have that kind of a privilege, as we do, bad things happen, and this is part of it.
6: So Clive Johnson is a retired pastor. He's former president of the Association of Baptist Churches in Ireland. He's a husband. He's a grandfather of seven. And he said, I'm 78 years old, and the first time in my life that I've ever been charged with a crime. Now, this story is important on a multiplicity of levels, not the least of which is sleeper awake. We're not talking. Yesterday at this block of time, I talked to Todd Nettleton about the persecuted church. We talked about what was going on in China. We talked about India. We talked about Eritrea. And you can say, wow, yeah, I really understand persecution there. Do you understand persecution in Northern Ireland? That's persecution. He was being sought after because of his proclamation of the gospel. I mentioned to Todd yesterday, we've talked about it on this program, there's certain passages of the Bible you can no longer preach out of Canada. And now we have a Finnish member of the parliament who is going to take her case now to the European Court of Human Rights. And she has been charged with a hate crime. These are not countries where we usually think persecution comes from. Brothers and sisters, gird your loins. If it happens there, it can happen here, but we have been told if you're in the Word, none of this comes as a surprise. If they hate you, Jesus said, remember they hated me first. And if we are persecuted for our faith, the Lord says that's a blessing to us. So just stay in the Word, be bold, be courageous. God hasn't given us a spirit of fear, but of power, love, and of a sound mind. But do not be under the spell of Rip Van Winkle and fall asleep under a tree. Be very aware of the fact that the enemy, the accuser, the liar, the prince of this air, really and truly knows that his time is coming to an end, and he is vicious, and you and I better be ready for a fight. Last word's yours, Craig.
7: Jesus promised us there would be tribulation, but he is the source of peace. He also said, I have overcome the world. So try to figure out what that really means. It means in your life and in your influence, you can be an overcomer if you walk with Christ.
6: I hope you have a fabulous weekend. We certainly gave you a lot to think about. We had a long conversation about a bunch of other issues the first hour. If you missed it, just go to wherever you find your favorite podcast. Download In the Market with Janet Parshall. Put in today's date, and that way you'll get both hours. Have a fabulous weekend, Lord willing. We'll see you Monday. Thanks.
8: With SRN News, I'm Keith Peters in Washington. President Trump touted trade with China on his way home from Beijing after meeting with President Xi Jinping for 2 days. Trump tells reporters aboard Air Force One that Boeing will be making its first sale to China in nearly a decade.
9: Made a lot of great trade deals, including over 200 planes for Boeing with a promise of 750 planes, which will be by far the largest order ever if they do a good job with the 200, which I'm sure they will. And that's General Electric, also the engines. So they're buying General Electric. So it's approximately 400, 450 engines, 200 planes, and a promise of up to 750 if they do a good job.
8: A sticking point with China remains the island of Taiwan, which China claims as its own territory. An army brigade is no longer heading to Poland.
10: Several U.S. officials confirmed that 4,000 troops from an army brigade are no longer en route to Poland this week. The deployment was canceled after Defense Secretary Pete Hegseth signed a memo directing a brigade combat team to be moved out of Europe. While some troops had already been sent to Poland, some still in the U.S. were told shortly before departure not to travel to the airport. Another official said most of the army unit's equipment had already made it to Europe and was sitting in ports. The Trump administration had previously said it was cutting U.S. forces in Germany only. I'm Lisa Dwyer.
8: New York City and its suburbs are bracing for a possible strike by workers on the Long Island Railroad, the busiest commuter rail system in North America. On Wall Street, the Dow down by 537 points, the NASDAQ dropped 410, the S&P lower by 92. This is SRN News. Lavender graduations are spreading, correspondent Michael Harrington reports.
11: The term refers to special university-sanctioned events honoring LGBT graduates. They began in 1995 and have since become popular on many college campuses, including some that might surprise you. This spring, 19 Catholic universities will reportedly host a Lavender graduation.

0: might surprise you. This spring, 19 Catholic universities will reportedly host a Lavender graduation, as will several associated with Protestant traditions, including Eastern Mennonite University. More than 500 colleges and universities observe the events nationwide. Michael Harrington reporting.
1: May is the month to honor nurses, and an international faith-based organization is doing just that. Mercy Ships has partnered with nations in Africa for the past 3 decades, delivering surgery to those that have no access to it. The organization is honoring nurses with a special award for those who have gone above and beyond the call of duty. This is SRN News. A sacred piece of 9/11 steel is making its way across the country ahead of the 25th anniversary of the September 11th terrorist attacks at the World Trade Center. Correspondent Laura Winters reports from one of the first of 35 stops across the country.
2: A moving ceremony here in Atlanta as the 16,000-pound steel beam recovered from the South Tower of the World Trade Center arrives on a truck. Dan DeLeon with Tunnel to Towers says this beam symbolizes lives lost in the terrorist attack and the resilience of our country.
3: It's considered sacred because the bodies were never recovered, so it's literally a graveyard. It's important to the foundation. And it's very moving to see it and to be able to be a part of it.
2: Laura Winters, Atlanta.
1: The tour is sponsored by the nonprofit organization Tunnel to Towers. More details at srnnews.com. From Washington, I'm Keith Peters.
4: This is your weather forecast for the Peoria area. We have a slight chance of late night showers and thunderstorms overnight tonight, a low of 63 degrees. Tomorrow morning, we'll have showers and thunderstorms likely, then partly sunny on your Saturday afternoon, high of 82, sunny and warming up to 88 on Sunday, and then showers and thunderstorms likely on Monday, high of 86 degrees. Again, overnight tonight, a chance of late night showers and thunderstorms, low of 63.
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7: If your family were threatened with physical harm, you would do anything to protect them. 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Today on Turning Point, Dr. David Jeremiah takes a closer look at the 127th Psalm with wisdom on fortifying your family with prayer. To introduce the conclusion of his message, How Can I Help My Family? Here's David.
8: Well, there's an old adage that you don't know how good a parent you have been until you see your grandchildren. Then you find out whether any of the things you taught your children are being passed on to the next generation. It's a wonderful, wonderful experience when you witness those things in the legacy of your family. And while it doesn't happen about everything, and there are some things maybe that we do and did for our families that aren't being done for our children's families, they're doing many other things. And one of the great joys is to see them following the example of their parents as they parent their own children. The family is a dynamic institution, one of God's best ideas. People remind each other often that the family was instituted long before the church. It can be a real burden, but when God is in control, there's nothing better than the family. And we're going to talk about that some more today here on Turning Point as we finish up this discussion of how can I help my family, based upon Psalm 127 and a little bit of Psalm 128. We'll get to it in just a moment, but let me keep reminding you during this month of our special resource. I don't want you to miss the opportunity to get this book, 5 Psalms for a Flourishing Life, 236 pages hardback to help you practice daily abiding with the Lord, help you discover a deeper source of hope during times that are difficult, help you be encouraged to invest more intellectually and intentionally in your relationships and activities with your family and with others. This book is only available from Turning Point. It's brand new, never been offered before, and it's yours for the asking. when you send a gift

0: to help us with the resources needed to continue what we do here in the month of May. Your gift of any size, just send that gift and ask for the book on Psalms, and it'll be on its way to you. We want you to have it. We hope it'll be a blessing to you. We know it will. Well, from Psalm 127 and 128, how can I help my family according to the Psalms?
1: I remember going away and getting some time alone with the Lord and really sitting down and trying to crystallize some years back. Okay, Jeremiah, what are your priorities? And I'll tell you, it's one of the most important times I've ever spent in my life, because I believe that with what God has done here in this place, apart from a clear understanding in my mind, and yet I struggle with these all the time, but a clear understanding of what my priorities are, I would be making a lot of really bad decisions right now. So let me tell you what they are. They don't necessarily have to be yours, but most of us are going to fall into the pattern of these priorities. Number one, I'm a person, and I better take care of my personal relationship with God. God's number one. In fact, he says he must be number one. He's a jealous God. He doesn't want anybody in between me and him. He's number one in my life. And so I have to cultivate that relationship. I have to spend time with God. I have to make God number one. Secondly, I'm a partner, and I've got a wife, a wonderfully, wonderfully good wife. God is first, Donna second. Thirdly, I'm a parent, and I've got children. Four of them. And they're the most important thing in my life outside of God and Donna. And every day of my life, I have to fight to preserve that priority. Because you see, when I'm at a football game, I'm not at three or four other places where people think I should be. Or if I'm at a dinner sometime, I've said no to other things. And you know, there's an awful lot of pressure and a lot of expectations about what you should be doing with your life. But I want to tell you, as best as I know how to tell you, that my children are third in my life. The only thing ahead of them is God and Donna. I had it tested when I was invited to speak at a convention up at Arrowhead Springs. I was asked to go and speak to a group of 450 women at a women's Bible study. We agreed that was an opportunity that I should take. They wanted me to teach the life of David, and I had just preached through the life of David, so we went. You know, we had this thing all scheduled out way out in the future. I knew the basketball season was over. I don't schedule anything during basketball season that conflicts with the ball games if I can help it. Not anything during football season. So I was so excited, you know, this thing is out here in March. Well, then our wonderful basketball team got good about halfway through the year. And they started getting better and better, and they started winning, and they won, and they won, and they won. They got in the playoffs, and they kept winning. And I kept looking at this date that was over here. And we kept getting closer and closer to the date. And would you believe, I was scheduled to be at Arrowhead Springs from Thursday through Saturday, and our guys won all their games and were supposed to play for the city championship on Saturday morning at 10 o'clock in the sports arena, and I'm supposed to be at Arrowhead Springs. You got to be kidding. Well, I'll tell you, I got up to Arrowhead Springs and told them that we'd speak anytime they wanted us on Thursday and however many times they wanted us on Friday, but we were coming home on Saturday. I'll never forget this. We got to Arrowhead Springs, went into that beautiful hotel up there, which is the Campus Crusade headquarters, and there was a lady who came through the lobby, and she said, "Are you Dr. Jeremiah?" And I said, "Yes." "Oh," she said, "we're so glad you're here." And she said, "Let me just tell you right up front, we're so glad you're not staying for Saturday." I thought, this poor lady hadn't even heard me speak yet, and she's already made up her mind. And then she said something I will never forget. She said, "What you don't understand," and she smiled, "is that we are all wives of executive husbands. They fund this ministry so that we can do what we do with Bible study." And she said, "It's just so incredibly encouraging to see somebody in a position of leadership make a decision in favor of their family." During the afternoon, I'll never forget this, it was one of the last sessions, and a lady got up and she ran out of the building. She had tears coming down her face. And you know, let me just make this momentary announcement. That's really unnerving to a speaker. You know, if you feel the urge that you just have to get out of here and it's really life-threatening, you know, go for it. But when I see you leave, especially if you look like you're troubled, my mind cycles back over everything I've said for the last 5 minutes. Well, that happened, and I went to the director of the conference, and I mentioned this lady who had left, and I said, could you please see if I might have said something that offended her? She came back to me later. She said, Pastor, don't worry about it. She didn't offend her. She had heard about what you were doing because we had to announce that you were going to be here on Saturday, and you weren't even talking about it. But while she was seated in the meeting, it really became a matter of great concern to her. Her daughter was playing for the state championship in Denver, Colorado on Saturday, and she got under such conviction, she got up out of the meeting, went and packed all her duds, got on the next plane, and went home. What are we talking about? We're talking about putting our children in a place where once in a while they understand that they're important. Making parenting a priority. I want to tell you something. If we didn't do anything else with our life, making parenting a priority is pretty much a full-time task. Amen? Amen. Number three. Keep reading in your Bibles. Principle number three is protect your family from destructive influences. Verse 2 changes the metaphor just a bit. It says, the watchman stays awake in vain. It is vain for you to rise up early, to sit up late. Unless the Lord guards the city, the watchman stays awake in vain. We've been in the family building business. We've seen the family get built like you build a house. Now we have a picture of a city that is a protection for its people. And the writer of the Psalms changes the picture and he says, unless the Lord keeps the city, the people who try to keep it are doing it in vain. And he's still talking about the family. That's evident. And what he's talking about is the fact that while it is important for us to come to God and let him be the builder of our families, when our families are built, we have to come back to God and ask him to help us be the watchman over our families. And it's a picture of a parent looking out over his family and protecting it and watching out for it. Boy, if there's ever been a day when we needed to do that, this is the day. Now, the interesting thing here is that the psalmist once again puts us in partnership with God. Just as there's one builder and two laborers, and we're working together on the same project, there's one who is the watchman, but we're to be watchmen with him. You see it? Unless the watchman who is the Lord is working, then we who are also watching aren't going to understand it. So what the psalmist is saying is we're in partnership with God in building our homes, and we're in partnership with God in protecting our homes. Are you with me? There's a man who has written a great deal about the family, and I come to love his writings. His name is Steve Farrar. Maybe you've seen some of his books. He said, rather indelicately, I don't let my children watch network TV for the same reason I don't let them drink out of the toilet. Now, I probably would have said that a little differently than he said it, but he got his point across, right? Now, I understand the necessity of work, and God knows if that's something you have to do to make ends meet, that's one thing, but if you're doing it to live at another standard of living, it's a foolish decision because you're giving up your children for more toys. What a trade. And what God is trying to help us understand is this, that we not only have to build our homes, once we build them, we have to stand over them and be protecting of them, care about them. I want to share this with you because I think it's a very practical, hands-on sort of thing. If you're in partnership with God in protecting your family, how do you do it? Well, how do you do anything in partnership with God? It ultimately involves prayer. I read an article written by Suzanne Fields in which she talked about this whole matter of praying, how important it is for couples to pray for their children. And right after that, I had been given a book by Patrick Morley. It's called Man in the Mirror. It's got articles about the kinds of things that we struggle with as men. Articles about children and about our relationship with our wife and how we deal with our jobs and how we deal with our money and all the temptations that come as a part of our maleness. Patrick Morley, in his book, talked about seven couples who were all new Christians who started to meet in a prayer group, and the result of their prayers are so dramatic that he said, I verified their story personally. These couples were naive, new Christians, and they discovered when they met for the first time that they all had something in common. And that is that they all had children who were not saved. In fact, a total of 23 of them. Someone brought a verse to their first Bible study that said this: believe in the Lord Jesus Christ and you will be saved and your household. Acts 16:33. They took it as a promise from God that God was going to save all their kids. And they started to meet together, all of them. And they began to pray for the 23 children who God had given them who were outside of Christ. And each week as they faithfully prayed for these children, over the course of 2 years, all 23 kids committed their lives to Christ. In a Denver crusade, Dr. Billy Graham spoke about this verse of scripture in Acts, and he said that they had learned through their own study that in homes where the father came to faith in Christ first, the entire family came to faith in 60% of the situations. Where the wife came first, it was 40 to 50. Where the children came first, 25% of them saw their entire family become Christians. Now, what does that say? That if you want the families of America to be changed, you've got to change the fathers, because they have the greatest influence in the home in bringing others to faith. The way that this is all going to change in our families, in our partnership with God, in the protection of our home, is through prayer. Some months ago, this really became apparent to Donna and to me. And I don't know if you've struggled with this. Sometimes we've struggled with praying together and praying for the things that are important. We pray, but it's not always been as focused as we had wanted it to be. And one of the things that gets focused real quick when you end up with a bunch of teenagers in your home, boy, do you begin to sense the need for prayer in your life. Amen? You may not hear anything else I say today, moms and dads, but I want to tell you, there's never been a time when we needed to pray for our kids more than we do now. They're fighting battles most of you don't have a clue about, that are in intense battles, and they need to know that mom and dad are standing with them and praying with them. And you say, well, boy, you know, I came here today to get some help from my family. Now you got me into this guilt trip, Pastor, and I'm feeling, you know, I got to go home and got to talk to my wife about this, and I know this is not going to be fun. Well, let me just tell you, God wants to take you wherever you are. And if this has been a struggle for you, let me tell you, it's been a struggle for us. This is not something we've come to easily, but we're glad now that we've got a few of these under our belt and under our experience, and we're learning how to do it better. I was real intrigued by Patrick Morley gave us a little list of some things we could pray for our kids. Listen to this. Pray for a saving faith if they don't know the Lord. Pray for a growing faith if they're immature. Pray for an independent faith as they get older. Isn't that a good thought? Pray that they will be strong and healthy in mind and body and spirit. Pray for a sense of purpose and destiny in their life. Pray for a desire within them that they will have integrity. Pray for a call to excellence. Pray to understand the ministry God has for them. Pray that they will set aside times to spend with God. Pray that they will acquire wisdom. Pray protection against drugs and alcohol and premarital sex. Pray that God will bring them the mate that He wants them to have, and begin praying for that person already, because you know your kids and they need prayer. And there's a whole list of stuff to pray for your children. What an incredible thing. That's how you build the house, and that's how you protect your children. You know, one of the things that happens as your kids grow older is you become aware of this wonderful thought that you have lost control. Are you with me? Little by little. Isn't that what parenting is all about? It's the gradual losing of control. Some of you kids think you're under all kinds of oppression right now. Well, let me just tell you, it's going to change. It's inevitable. You're going to get more and more control over your life. And that's the real scary thing about being a parent, because you know why? That's when we get our grade card. That's when we find out how well we've done. And ultimately, we're going to say goodbye to them. And the thing that's so incredible is that the one way you can still be in touch with your kids is through prayer. Let me tell you something. God hears. He really does. One last thing. Number four. We need to get to the place where we praise God openly for our kids. Read with me verses 3 and following. Isn't this a wonderful passage? Behold, children are an heritage from the Lord. The fruit of the womb is a reward. Like arrows in the hand of a warrior, so are the children of one's youth. Happy is the man who has his quiver full of them. They shall not be ashamed, but shall speak with their enemies in the gate. That's the best thing that Solomon could say in his language about parenting. And what he said is, be positive about being in the family. Be positive about your children. Realize God gave them to you as a gift. Realize that they're an heritage for the Lord. That's God's reward to you. You say, good night. I hope I don't get rewarded too much more. I know how some of you think. But I want to tell you the truth. Children are God's blessing to us. And the psalmist uses this metaphor, class. He says, they're like arrows. What does an arrow do? An arrow goes to a place where you can't go, to accomplish a purpose you can't accomplish. Isn't it incredible to see how God raises up our children and he thrusts them out? And do you ever stop and think about the fact that whatever good your children are doing out there, wherever they are right now, if they've left home, there's a part of you that's doing whatever they're doing because you're in them. Not only physically, but your life has been built into their life, and they're an arrow that's gone out from your bow to do good for God. And then it says here that when your children are grown, that you will not be ashamed. And it says, they shall speak with you in the gate. And this is a wonderful picture here. It's a picture of what happened in Solomon's day. All the business was transacted at the gate of the city. Are you with me? And all of the major disputes were decided at the gate of the city. And what Solomon's talking about here is this: if you grow up good children, and when you get older, you get in trouble, they come and stand with you and help you out and speak for you, and they're part of helping you. You know, you might not think that's important, but as you get older and older, it's good to know you got some kids out there who will come and stand with you and encourage you. And some of us who are children still are in that process right now with our parents, aren't we? And one of the reasons we're doing that is because God has raised us up in a good family. Now we can come and stand with our parents in a time when they really need for us to stand with them. Oh, let me tell you something, friends. God has a good plan for building good homes. He tells us if we put God at the center of our home, that's the first thing. If we put parenting at the top of the list, that's the second thing. If we determine to protect our kids as a watchman watching over a besieged city, that's the third thing. And if we bring praise to God and have a positive attitude toward our children, that God has given them to us as a gift, what an incredible thing that can be. The salmon nearly leaped off their hooks. That was a far cry from the day before when the four anglers couldn't even seem to catch an old boot. Disappointed but not discouraged, they had climbed aboard their small seaplane and skimmed over the Alaskan mountains to a pristine, secluded bay where the fish were sure to bite. They parked their aircraft and waded upstream where the water teemed with ready-to-catch salmon. Later that afternoon, when they returned to their camp, they were surprised to find the seaplane high and dry. The tides fluctuated 23 feet in that particular bay, and the pontoons rested on a bed of gravel. Since they couldn't fly out till morning, they settled in for the night and enjoyed some of their catch for dinner, then slept in the plane. In the morning, the seaplane was adrift, so they promptly cranked the engine and started to take off. Too late, they discovered one of the pontoons had been punctured and was filled with water. The extra weight threw the plane into a circular pattern, and within moments from liftoff, the seaplane careened into the sea and capsized. Dr. Phil Littleford determined that everyone was alive, including his 12-year-old son, Mark. He suggested they pray, which the other two men quickly endorsed. No safety equipment could be found on board, no life vests, no flares, nothing. The plane gurgled and submerged in the blackness of the icy morning sea. Fortunately, they all had waders, which they inflated. The frigid Alaskan water chilled their breath. They all began to swim for shore, but the riptide countered every stroke. The two men alongside Phil and Mark were strong swimmers, and they both made shore, one just catching the tip of land as the tides pulled them out toward sea. Their two companions last saw Phil and Mark as a disappearing dot on the horizon, swept arm in arm out to sea. The Coast Guard reported they probably lasted no more than an hour in the freezing waters. Hypothermia would chill the body functions and they would go to sleep. Mark, with a smaller body mass, would fall asleep first in his father's arms. Phil could have made the shoreline too, but that would have meant abandoning his son. Their bodies never were found. And then the writer asks, what father wouldn't be willing to die for his son? I'll tell you what, the best I know, I think I would do that. I think I'd die for my son, if it came to that, and for my daughters. I think if somebody came after my family and it was me or them, I think I'd put myself in harm's way to protect them. I hope I have that kind of courage. But let me ask you something, men and women. If we, and I assume that most of us would agree to that, if we are willing to go so far as to die for our children, why is it that it seems so hard for many of us to live for them? That's the issue. Because you see, tragedy is no less painful if it's by the sudden stroke of a storm or a drowning than it is if it's the long protracted hurt of a disenfranchised child who has been swept away in the world and has lost all hope of ever recovering. And I want you to understand that while we can't always be the ones to stand in harm's way, God has put us as parents in this world to stand in harm's way for our kids. By the grace of God, I want to join hands with all of you as fellow parents and say, I'm going to give that the best shot I have until it's no longer necessary.
0: You know, friends, Don and I have 4 children, 12 grandchildren, 1 great-grandchild, and 4 more coming in the fall. And one of the great joys we have is our family. I believe when I get to heaven, long before God asks me what I did as a pastor, he's going to ask me how I did as a father. And my greatest joy, my greatest task has been to lead my family and to watch them grow in the Lord and be successful in what they do and honor the Lord Jesus Christ in their lives. I know that's true for many of you. There's no greater joy, the Bible says, than to know that your children walk in the truth. I know that's a spiritual message, but it's also very true in our physical families and relationships. Well, this is the end of the week, and I hope you'll have a good time at church this week and be sure to be there. 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
3: Is there hope that we can ever get out of our national debt? Hi, this is Dave Zanotti. Let's talk about it today on the Public Square. I'm sorry for using the age-old parable of the frog in the boiling pot. The water started cold, and it rose gradually. We are so addicted to the IRS, to income taxes, and to fearing the federal government, and therefore either trying to avoid every tax we can or terrified of what tax is next around the corner. But here's the thing. In spite of what any administration is promising you, me, us, regardless of what political parties are saying, it doesn't matter. The federal government is spending more. And if the federal government is spending more, your taxes either are going up or will go up, either by being sustained through the balance of your lifetime and still leaving you in debt when you die, or by simply raising the next year's taxes. There is no way. Taxes are blind to partisanship. The Congress of the United States continues to raise taxes and to keep us entaxed, if you will, because they absolutely refuse to accept the fact that a balanced budget is an ethical, moral contract with the people of the United States. And as long as there are pockets of individuals and organizations that put their agenda ahead of a balanced budget, an honest economy, politicians will respond in exchange for votes. The problem with our national debt is we do get to vote. We get to vote every single election. And far too often we vote for people who look the other way in the immorality of debt. This is Dave Zanotti on the Public Square. Thanks for listening.
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5: This is your weather forecast for the Peoria area. We have a slight chance of late night showers and thunderstorms overnight tonight, a low of 63 degrees. Tomorrow morning, we'll have showers and thunderstorms likely, then partly sunny on your Saturday afternoon, high of 82, sunny and warming up to 88 on Sunday, and then showers and thunderstorms likely on Monday, high of 86 degrees. Again, overnight tonight, a chance of late night showers and thunderstorms, low of 63.
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9: Hi there. I'm John Avery Whitaker, but you can call me Whit. My friends and I are about to set off for a time of wonder and excitement. 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
10: I'm going to be in the talent show.
11: The world's newest superstar, Danny Schmidt.
10: I am?
12: Everyone says so.
13: That's good, Danny.
14: You have to be disciplined.
10: You're going
14: to
10: spank me?
9: Every day.
10: No problem.

0: Hi, Danny. Why all the excitement?
1: Is it true?
0: Is what true?
1: That you're putting on a talent show in the little theater at Wits End.
0: Oh, well, yes, it is. I put one on every year.
1: Can I be in it, please?
0: Well, it's okay with me, Danny, but you'll have to get your parents' permission first.
1: Permission?
0: That's right. Take this form home, have them sign it, and then bring it back to me.
1: Great, I'll do it right now. Thanks, Mr. Whittaker.
0: Oh, hold it. What are you going to do in the show?
1: It'll be great. I'm going to play the piano.
2: The piano?
1: Yeah, I really liked it when I took those lessons, and I learned stuff, too.
3: That was quite a while ago.
1: I know, but I still remember. Can I be in the show, please?
4: Well, Danny, I don't know.
1: Why not?
4: Because lately you've developed a habit of promising to do something and then not following through on it.
1: Like what?
4: Like karate.
3: Gymnastics.
4: Art class.
3: Tap dancing.
4: Swimming.
3: Not to mention the things around the house that you promised me you'd do. Feed the cat and water the plants every morning.
4: Have we missed anything?
1: Turn off the front porch light.
4: Ah.
1: I know I didn't follow through before, but I will this time.
3: Danny.
1: I already have a piece picked out. It's called Green Leaves Are Falling. Listen.

0: What do you think?
1: That was good, Danny.
2: Yes, it was.
0: So can I be in the talent show?
1: Steven?
2: The permission slip says that all participants are supposed to meet in the Little Theater at Wits End tomorrow after school. I want you to think very seriously about this, Danny. Sleep on it tonight. And if you honestly think you can handle the commitment, then you can be in the show. Understand?
0: Oh, yes. Thank you, thank you. Can I call Brooke and tell her?
1: Sure.
2: Brooke?
1: She's in his class.
2: Oh. By the way, this permission slip says one of us needs to accompany Danny to the Little Theater at Wits End. I have to work late tomorrow, so I can't.
1: I'll do it. Steven, are you sure about this?
2: As sure as I am about any other decision I make as a parent.
1: Meaning?
2: We'll have to wait and see. Danny's not the most disciplined kid in the world, but who knows? Maybe this time he'll knuckle down and practice like he's supposed to.
1: Or maybe he'll realize that he can't handle this kind of commitment and decide not to be in the show.
0: I'll be outside playing with Brooke. I'm gonna be in the talent show. I'm gonna be in the talent show. I'm gonna be in the talent show.
2: Then again, maybe not.
3: Welcome back to Star Surge. I'm Ed McHam, and up next is the challenger in our musical instrument category. Let's welcome the piano magic of Danny Schmidt.

0: That was wonderful. I don't think we even need to see the judges' decisions. It's obvious who the winner is, Danny Schmidt. And Danny, I hope you're ready, because you're off on a life of fame and fortune.
1: Fame and fortune?
0: How about it, folks? The world's newest superstar, Danny Schmidt.
2: Danny! I said, we're at the little theater. Are you all right?
1: Sure. I was just thinking.
2: About Star Surge?
1: How'd you know?
2: You keep referring to me as Ed McHam.
1: Sorry.
2: You know, Danny, this isn't a competition. It's just a talent show. There aren't any prizes, and it won't be on TV.
1: Yeah, I know.
2: Come on.
1: Wow, look at all the kids! Where's Mr. Whittaker?
2: I don't see him! Wait, there he is on the stage. Hold on tight, Danny. Excuse me.
3: We'll get started in just a minute. But until then, I need you to stay over there, okay? Thank you.
1: Mr. Whittaker!
3: Oh, hi, Danny. Hi, Laura.
2: This is some crowd.
3: Oh, you're telling me. There must be 100 people here.
2: At least. Do you normally have this many?
3: No, that's the problem. If I give each performer only 3 minutes, we'll have a 5-hour show.
1: Wow, that's great.
2: What are you going to do, Whit?
3: Oh, only one thing I can do. Will everyone quiet down, please? Everyone, please, quiet down. Thank you. And I want to thank all of you for showing up. But quite frankly, I didn't expect this many, and, well, not everyone will be able to be in the show. Now, here's what I'm going to do. This Saturday, starting at 10 a.m., I'll hold tryouts right here in the little theater. And from that audition, I'll choose the best people to be in the show. Everyone who wants to try out, please come up here and sign this sheet, and I'll see you on Saturday. Right? Thank you all.
1: Does that mean me, Mr. Whittaker?
3: I'm afraid so, Danny.
1: You already said I could be in the show.
3: Well, I said that to lots of people, but I'm going to audition them, too. You see, it's the only way to make it fair. Excuse me.
2: What's the matter, Danny?
1: Nothing. It's just that tryouts are hard.
2: Yeah. It means that you're going to have to practice every day if you want to make it.
1: Every day?
2: Yep. And you'll have to be responsible and disciplined enough to practice all on your own, without your dad and me telling you. You still want to do this?
1: Where's the list?

0: 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What if there's much more to the story than anyone ever realized? And what if Blackard and Whittaker knew it all along?
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2: Danny!
3: Hi, Brooke.
2: Hi. I'm glad I caught up with you. You want to play baseball?
3: No, I can't. I have to practice my piano piece for the talent show tryouts.
2: Why? I've heard you play before. You're a shoo-in.
3: You really think so?
2: Sure.
3: What's a shoo-in?
2: A sure thing.
3: Oh, well, maybe. I still think I should practice, though.
2: But, Danny, we need you.
3: You do?
2: Yeah. We're playing the kids on Oak Drive. They're tough. And you're our best hitter.
3: I am?
2: Everyone says so.
3: They do? Wow.
2: You've got to play with us, Danny. You just got to. Please?
3: Well, if the team needs me, I guess I can practice tomorrow. Come on, Brooke. Let's go play baseball. Okay, time to practice.
2: Danny!
3: Hi, Brooke.
2: Great game yesterday. I told you we needed you. If you hadn't been there, we would have lost, and bad.
3: Well, thanks, but I can't play baseball today.
2: That's good, because we don't need you for baseball.
3: You don't?
2: Nope, today's soccer day.
3: Soccer?
2: We need a goalie, and you're great at that. Remember when you blocked all those shots that one time?
3: Well, yeah, but...
2: Danny, we need you, please?
3: Okay, I guess one quick game wouldn't hurt. Practice, practice, practice. I've got to practice. Oh, boy.
2: Hi, Danny.
3: Brooke, I can't play baseball or soccer.
2: Oh, I know. I just came by to say thanks, and I brought you something. Here.
3: Wow, the new Mothman comic book series.
2: Yeah, and they're really great. Look at this.
3: Whoa, he fights snapping turtles. Cool.

0: big audition. Are you nervous?
1: I just wish that...
0: What?
1: Nothing.
2: I'll let you know. Danny Schmidt.
1: Here I go.
0: Have fun.
1: I'm Danny Schmidt, and I'll be playing Green Leaves Are Falling. Thank you.

0: Thank you, Danny. I'll let you know.
1: Okay. What could be taking so long?
2: Mr. Whitaker has a lot of people to go through.
1: I wish I could do mine again.
2: Everybody feels that way. You did your best, didn't you?
1: Well, yeah, I guess.
2: You guess? You have been practicing every day, right?
1: Sort of.
2: Sort of?
1: Well, not as much as I wanted to, but I will if I get in the show.
2: I see. You know, Danny,
1: Oh, here he comes! And he has a list in his hand. Mr. Whitaker, Mr. Whitaker!
0: Danny, Laura, didn't know you were still here.
1: I wanted to see if I made it.
0: Well, I wanted to type up the list and put it on the board.
1: Oh, please tell me, Mr. Whitaker, please.
2: We've been waiting for an hour. Couldn't you just let us know now?
0: Well, all right. Danny, I think you did pretty good with your piano piece, but to be perfectly honest, it seemed like you could have used more practice.
1: I will practice from now on, every day, I promise. In fact, I was just telling my mom that, right, Mom?
0: Well, I'm glad to hear that, Danny, but it's a little too late. You made the alternates list.
1: Alternates?
0: Well, in case someone drops out for some reason, you'll be given first consideration to take their place.
2: That's good, Danny.
1: I don't get it. Am I in the show or not?
0: Well, Danny, as it stands now, no, you're not.
1: I'm not?
0: No. I'm sorry.
1: Yeah, me too.

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1: 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We always love hearing from you.
2: So, Danny didn't make it, huh?
3: Well, he made the alternates list, but he didn't get into the show. He's really disappointed. He's been up in his room ever since we got home, more than an hour ago.
2: Poor little guy. Well, we wanted him to learn a lesson.
3: Yeah, but I'm not sure he has.
2: What do you mean?
3: All the way home, he kept muttering that it wasn't fair. Mr. Whittaker said he could be in the show. He shouldn't have had to audition. I don't think he really thinks his lack of practice had anything to do with it, even though that's what Whit told him. I tried to explain, but...
2: I wonder who that is.
4: Hi, folks.
2: Whit.
3: What are you doing here?
4: I came over to talk with Danny. Is he here?
2: Yeah, he's upstairs. Danny, Mr. Whittaker's here and he wants to talk to you.
4: You know, he looked pretty upset when he found out he didn't make it in the show.
3: We were just talking about that.
4: Well, maybe I can make him feel a little better.
5: Mr. Whittaker?
4: Hi, Danny.
5: What's going on?
4: Remember I told you that you were an alternate if someone dropped out? Well, someone has. Which means you can perform in the talent show, if you still want to.
5: Really?
4: Really.
5: Yay!
4: Now, that means you have to learn your piece by heart and practice it.
5: I will.
4: Every day.
5: No problem.
4: For at least a half hour.
5: That long?
4: Well, that's what it takes to make it great, and we want it to be great, right?
5: Right. Okay, I'll do it.
2: Congratulations, Danny.
3: You'd better get started.
5: Can I call Brooke first and tell her?
3: Well, okay, but make it quick.
5: I will. Thank you, Mr. Whittaker.
4: You're welcome, Danny.
2: Oh, thanks, Whit. You've made one young man very happy.
3: You're not doing this just because he was sad, are you?
4: No, I'm doing it because he was on the alternates list. I think he'll do fine. He just needs practice. Well, I'd better be going.
3: I need to go to the store, so I'll walk you out.
2: Well, I need to mow the lawn, so I'll walk both of you out.
4: Okay.

0: Danny?
1: Hi, Dad.
0: What are you doing?
1: I'm waiting for Brooke.
0: Brooke? Why?
1: Because we're going to play some baseball.
0: Baseball?
1: Yeah, she said the kids on Oak Drive want a rematch, and our team needs me to hit for them.
0: I can't believe this.
1: Why? Everybody says I'm the best hitter on the team.
0: Not that. Have you forgotten what happened here not 10 minutes ago? Mr. Whitaker put you in the show.
1: I know.
0: That's a commitment, Danny. You promised him you would practice every day.
1: I will practice right after I play ball.
0: Is that the way you practice for the auditions?
1: Well, yeah.
0: Doesn't that tell you something?
1: What?
0: You didn't make it.
1: But I did. I'm in the show.
0: Only because someone else bowed out. I think maybe I'd better call Mr. Whitaker and tell him that this was a mistake.
1: No, it's not.
0: Well, Danny, you're acting like you don't care about this.
1: I do care, really. But I also care about baseball. I don't want to let my team down.
0: What about letting Mr. Whitaker down?
1: I don't want to do that either.
0: Well, he's the one you made the commitment to first.
1: I know, but when people want me, it's hard for me to say no.
0: You have to be disciplined, Danny.
1: You're going to spank me?
0: No, that's not what I meant. Being disciplined means having self-control. It's what we've talked about before, following through. Deciding to do something and then doing it without letting anything distract you.
1: I want to do it, but it's really hard for me.
0: Well, I guess I could show you... Nah.
1: What?
0: Well, I was going to say that I could show you a surefire way to get you to practice your piano piece with no interruptions. A way handed down from generation to generation, guaranteed to work. But I don't think I will.
1: Why not?
0: Because I don't think you really want to know.
1: I do. Show me, please.
0: Well, what you need to do is use the secret keys of discipline.
1: The secret keys?
0: Shh. Not so loud.
1: The secret keys? What are they?
0: Come inside with me. Sit down at the piano.
1: Okay.
0: Now, play the first part of your piece.
1: Okay.

0: play the middle part, right where you left off.
1: Middle. All right.
0: Mm-hmm. Now, play the end.
1: The end. Okay.

0: Good, good.
1: So what are the secret keys, Dad? You said you'd show them to me.
0: I just did, Danny.
1: Huh?
0: The keys are right in front of you. 88 of them.
1: You mean the piano keys? That's not a secret.
0: Exactly. You see, the secret of discipline, Danny, is that there is no secret except to just do it. You have to make up your mind that you're going to keep your commitment and follow through, even though it may not be easy, because Whit asked you to. And even more importantly, because God wants you to do your best in everything you do.
2: Hello? The door was open.
0: Hi there. Are you Brooke?
2: Uh-huh.
0: I'm Danny's father.
2: Oh. Hey, Daddy, you ready to go?
1: Brooke, I can't. I have to practice my piano piece for the talent show.
2: But, Daddy, we need you.
1: I know, but I have to be disciplined.
2: Oh, I didn't know your dad was going to spank you.
1: No, I mean, I made a commitment, and I had to stick to it. Sorry.
2: Okay, Daddy, we'll probably lose, but I don't want to see you get a spanking. See ya.
1: I don't think she got it.
0: No, but I'm glad you did. I know how hard that was for you, but I have to warn you, that was just the beginning. The next few weeks will be even tougher.
1: Tougher?
0: A lot of things will come up to keep you from practicing. But you can do it, Danny. It all depends on how badly you want to be in the show.
1: Yeah, the show.
3: Hey, Danny, let's play soccer.
1: I can, I have to practice.
3: But we need you.
1: Sorry.
2: Hey, Danny, come over to my house. We're gonna have pizza.
1: Pizza?
2: Yeah, all you want.
1: Oh, I can't. I have to practice.
3: Hey, Danny, did you hear?
1: What now?
3: Toy World's going out of business. They're getting rid of all their stuff. All you gotta do is come in and play the toy, and it's yours.
1: Any toy?
3: Any toy. Come on.
1: I can't. I have to practice.
4: That was Robert Skeed with his interpretive dance, Cocoon to Butterfly. Thanks, Robert. And up next, we have a young man who's been practicing very hard for this show. Let's give a big hand for the piano magic of Danny Schmidt as he plays Green Leaves Are Falling.

0: was wonderful, Danny.
1: It sure was, sport.
2: You should be very proud.
3: Thanks.
1: What's the matter, son?
3: It's just that was it. All that work. And now it's over.
2: Well, maybe, Danny, but another way to look at it is that you didn't do all that work just to make you feel good, but to give something to others, right?
3: I guess.
4: Danny?
3: Hi, Principal Hughes.
4: I really enjoyed your piano piece. You play beautifully.
3: Thank you.
4: I was wondering if you'd be interested in playing at the PTA banquet in 2 weeks.
3: Really?
4: Yes. I'd like to show off the talent in our school. How about it?
3: Mom? Dad?
0: You can if you want to.
1: Sure.
2: Looks like you got your first gig, Danny.
3: Gig?
2: Outside performance.
3: Yeah.
1: I guess all that discipline can pay off after all, huh?
3: Yeah. And I know what I have to do.
5: Practice.
6: For God has not given us a spirit of timidity, but one of power and of love and of discipline. 2 Timothy 1:7. The next time you're faced with a task and you just can't seem to get started on it, remember this verse. Then ask God to help you do what you're supposed to do. Like Danny's father said in today's story, the only secret to discipline is just doing it. And that's all for today. 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It's called The Secret Keys of Discipline. 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Our production engineer was Dave Arnold, and our executive producer, Chuck Bolte. And I'm Chris, hoping you'll join us again next time for more Adventures in Odyssey.
7: With SRN News, I'm Keith Peters in Washington. President Trump says he's not yet made a decision on whether a major sale of U.S. arms to Taiwan can move forward following his 3-day visit to China.
8: President Xi and I talked a lot about Taiwan. He thinks they cannot have anything to do with what they're doing. I mean, he's, against very much what they're doing.
7: That brought reaction from members of his own party. Republican Congressman Brian Fitzpatrick says the U.S. should stand up for Taiwan and for democracy.
9: These are the fortresses of democracy, or they're on the front lines, and we have to protect and defend them. So I don't think we should do anything to undermine Taiwan's defense posture. We should be bolstering it, not weakening it, just like I feel that way with Ukraine and every democracy across the world. It's our job to protect and defend them.
7: The Supreme Court on Friday rejected Virginia's bid to restore a congressional map that would have given Democrats a chance to pick up 4 seats in the closely divided House of Representatives. The court's order, issued without any noted dissent, is the latest twist in the nation's mid-decade redistricting competition. A possible strike looms for riders of the Long Island Railroad if talks don't produce a settlement. Long Island resident Amelia Buneth says she wonders how long workers on the Long Island Railroad might go on strike.
10: I don't even know if there's anything I can really do to prepare. I'm just kind of like waiting to see what happens. From what I know, the last time this happened was a while ago, and it lasted like 2 days before the government intervened. So honestly, I'm just going to see what happens.
7: On Wall Street, the Dow down by 537 points, the Nasdaq dropped 410, the S&P lower by 92. This is SRN News. A landmark legal decision in Italy could have consequences for Europe.
11: An Italian court has decided to recognize an arrangement in which a 4-year-old child has one mother and 2 fathers. The individuals all come from Germany and include a pair of gay married men and a woman who served as their surrogate. The arrangement is legal in Germany, but the new ruling also makes it legal in Italy. And some say it could open the door for a kind of polyamorous union being accepted all across Europe. Michael Harrington reporting.
7: A lot of young members of the Cherokee tribe want to learn their native language, and many are turning to the Bible. Translating the scriptures into Cherokee began early in the 19th century, shortly after Protestant missionaries made contact with the tribe, centered mainly in North Carolina, Georgia, and Tennessee. Teams of missionaries and Cherokee converts produced a Cherokee version of the Gospel of John in the year 1824. This

0: Used a Cherokee version of the Gospel of John in the year 1824. This is SRN News. Stocks fall tumbling from record territory to end out the week. We hear more on today's market activity from business correspondent Damian Troisi reporting from New York City.
1: Stocks fell from their recent records on Wall Street Friday. The S&P 500 fell 1.2% from its all-time highs set Thursday. The Dow fell 537 points, or 1.1%. The Nasdaq Composite fell 1.5% from its own record. The losses followed a slide for stocks in Europe and Asia. Technology stocks led the market lower. Rising oil prices also weighed on the market. Crude oil prices have surged and remain above $100 per barrel amid the war with Iran. That is fueling a rise in gasoline prices and inflation. Treasury yields jumped in the bond market. Damian Troisi, New York.
0: 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From Washington, I'm Keith Peters reporting.
2: This is your weather forecast for the Peoria area. We have a slight chance of late night showers and thunderstorms overnight tonight, a low of 63 degrees. Tomorrow morning, we'll have showers and thunderstorms likely, then partly sunny on your Saturday afternoon, high of 82, sunny and warming up to 88 on Sunday, and then showers and thunderstorms likely on Monday, high of 86 degrees. Again, overnight tonight, a chance of late night showers and thunderstorms, low of 63.
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5: 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Listen for your chance to win prizes, tickets, t-shirts, and of course, side-splitting fun. Hold on, it's time for Gospel Radio Favorites. Here's your host, Brian Crow.
6: Hello and welcome to another edition of Gospel Radio Favorites. It's finally Friday. The weekend is upon us, the 15th day of May. So happy to be with you. I'm Brian Crow. You're listening to 88.5 WBNH. Coming up, music from Jason Crabb, Heart to Heart, Phillips and Banks, and the Kramers, all on the way. Psalm chapter 143, verse 10. Teach me to do thy will, for thou art my God. Thy spirit is good. Lead me into the land of uprightness. That's Psalm chapter 143, verse 10. So happy to be with you. This has been a really quick week. It has flown by. The weekend is upon us, and I'm so thankful that you're sharing your Friday evening with us. Let's get things started. What do you say? Here's Legacy 5, still right here on Gospel Radio Favorites.